0: of development. High stream flow advisories are in effect for waterways near Grand Prairie, the Little Smoky River, Simonette River, and Smoky River from Hells Creek to the Wapiti River confluence are all affected. Officials warn water levels are rising or expected to rise rapidly, with minor flooding possible in low-lying areas. No major flooding is expected. You can monitor current river conditions at albertarivers.ca. A community center restoration in Taber is coming in well under budget. Finance Director Rob Osman told council Phase 1 expenditures sit at just over $1 million against a combined budget of $6.2 million, a savings of $4.6 million over the vendor's original estimate. Council also approved several purchases of opportunity, including upgraded arena boards, a new score clock, and an electronic wall of fame. And new research from the American Bible Society finds parents are more likely to identify as Christian than non-parents, and most feel genuinely supported by their congregations. Over 90% of evangelical Protestant parents say their church walks alongside them, an encouraging reminder that community matters in the demanding work of raising children. The survey also finds most kids actually enjoy attending church, a quiet blessing worth celebrating. From the CIM Newsroom, I'm Brian Scott.
1: Thanks for joining me today on Mission Network News. I'm Ruth Kramer. Peace talks continue abroad, but Lebanese believers know that true peace remains fragile and uncertain. Then, decades after communism's grip, a pastor witnesses spiritual awakening in Armenia. We'll tell you what's happening and how you can get involved in just a moment. But first, Lebanese Christians balance hope with skepticism as Beirut officials meet their Israeli counterparts in the United States for a fifth round of peace talks. Heart for Lebanon's Camille Melki says,
2: our prayers is that those negotiations will go forth productively and will come up with some very affirmative steps to keep the ceasefire holding and lead into a long-term peace agreement.
1: So far, talks have done little to stop fighting on the ground.
2: Prior to this last ceasefire, there has been more than a dozen ceasefires that did not last for more than an hour or 2 hours.
1: The longest pause in 3 months of war began on Saturday night. The ceasefire came as a result of the U.S. and Iran's agreement to stop fighting on all fronts, including Lebanon. As today's peace talks involve Israel and the Lebanese government, the Iranian proxy Hezbollah remains a wild card. Meanwhile, suffering continues. Fighting has killed more than 4,000 people since March, and over a million have been displaced.
2: This is our golden opportunity, not only to care and support families in great need, but also to bring the gospel in meaningful and tangible ways in front of people who have been deceived and who have been indoctrinated.
1: Next, Burkina Faso's military junta has been in power since 2022. It runs a fierce campaign to control dissenting voices and project a narrative about its own success. But the facts on the ground are grim. Islamic insurgents control a large portion of the country. Clashes between insurgents and the Burkina Bay army catch civilians in the crosshairs. Yet in the midst of displacement and destruction, a handful of women press on toward life and faith. Greg Yoder with Christian World Outreach says 25 young women have recently graduated from their vocational training programs.
3: Our directors there just love these girls like their family.
1: CWO's Village of Opportunity has been a refuge for these graduates.
3: Some of them are going back to displacement camps or finding a relative that lives in another area. But some are going back home.
1: Christians make up around 20% of Burkina Faso's Muslim-majority population. Yoder says many of the young women who arrive to receive vocational training aren't Christians. But by the time they leave, that's changed.
3: Some aren't necessarily accepted back with their families because they've changed in what they believe.
1: Praise God for raising more Christian women to enter Burkina Faso's insecurity. Pray for their faith to spread powerfully. And finally, revival is coming to Armenia one heart at a time. This is happening as the country continues to move beyond its post-Soviet communist past. Pastor Artur Sargsyan, a partner of A3, says,
4: "Now God work in our heart, and God now revive everyone's heart."
1: Sargsyan sees signs of revival in people's growing desire for biblical teaching, community, and prayer.

0: In his church, people gather every morning and evening simply to pray.
1: People coming, pray. Every day in our church, we have church service.
0: The church also has a variety of ministries helping meet the spiritual and practical needs of those who come. They're also seeing more people come to faith.
1: Every Sunday, new people coming and receive Jesus.
0: As revival grows, so does the need to equip church leaders. To help meet that need, A3 trains Armenian pastors, emphasizing biblical character. Sargsyan says certain qualities are essential for church leaders.
1: I think every leader needs to have a prayer life every day and holiness and be humble, have humility spirit.
0: Pray that Armenian church leaders will seek the wisdom and understanding needed to lead effectively. 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I'm Ruth Kramer.
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4: He was one of the most recognizable voices in American sports, a celebrity who called professional football games for decades. But behind the fame, Pat Summerall was slowly dying. Alone on a bathroom floor, choking on his own brokenness, Pat finally ran out of places to hide. What he discovered next changed everything. Jesus said, "Come to me, all who are weary and heavy laden, and I will give you rest." Not a sermon, not a finger pointed in shame, just rest. Today on Insight for Living, Chuck Swindoll reminds us that grace doesn't lecture, it stoops, and it rescues.

Love that reaches up is adoration. Love that reaches out is affection. Oh, but love that stoops is grace. It isn't complete till you get to the part where he stoops and picks us up and puts us on our feet. It's with that symbol in mind we turn to Philippians chapter 2 and look at these verses that are truly, as one man wrote, the greatest and most moving passage Paul ever wrote about Jesus. Greatest and most moving passage Paul ever wrote about Jesus. Just as a beautiful diamond needs a setting for it to serve a practical purpose, so verses of Scripture need the context, the setting. Now, this setting is about thinking along the same lines. See verse 1. If therefore there is any encouragement in Christ, any consolation of love, any fellowship of the Spirit, any affection and compassion, make my joy complete. Look closely, by being of the same mind. If you think together, you'll get along together. If you think about the same things the same way together, you'll have a closeness of fellowship. Maintaining the same love, united in spirit, intent on one purpose. In fact, he goes further. And I can feel that long index finger of the apostle pounding against my sternum as he says, do nothing from selfishness or

empty conceit, but with humility of mind, we're back to our thinking, with humility of mind, let each of you regard one another as more important than himself. That is Christianity in a nutshell. Those of us who are unselfish and are not driven by empty conceit, who possess a humility of mind, God help us all to go there, who regard one another as more important than ourselves. We don't look out for our own personal interests. We look out for the interests of others. And Paul suddenly thinks, I need an example. I need an illustration. We say it's a colloquialism of our time. I need a for instance. For example. And that leads him to the classic illustration of Jesus. Not surprisingly, he shows us Jesus in his condescension from heaven to earth, from the throne room of God to the cross, in the verses that follow. Now, this section is magnificent because it covers three facets of a scene that boggles the mind. In no other scene in Scripture are you able to get into the mind of the crucified one like here. This is the best section. It describes him before he came to earth, verse 6. It describes in his coming as a servant, verse 7, and the early part of verse 8. And then it describes his sacrifice on a cross, end of verse 8. Let's go before his incarnation. Referring to Christ Jesus, who, although he existed in the form of God, form of God. The Greek term is morphe, M-O-R-P-H-E. We have it in the middle of our word metamorphosis. In its original term, it meant the essential form that doesn't change. Keep that in mind. There's another word that is often translated form, and it's schema, S-C-H-E-M-A. We got our word scheme from it. They're different. Schema represents a form that changes. You say, what? So let me explain it further. We are in form human beings. We are not less or more than, we are human beings. From conception until death, we are human beings. That's our morphe. However, our schema is described in the stages we've been through as human beings. We begin as small as a period at the end of the sentence. Cynthia taught me that when she was pregnant with our children. That little thing inside me is the size of a period at the end of a sentence. So we begin as an embryo, and then we grow to fetus, and then we become a newborn. Our schema is changing. The newborn becomes a little baby. And as we begin to walk and talk and eat and or at least feed ourselves, we become little children. Our schema is changing. Little children grow into young pre-teenagers, and then finally teenagers, and then young adults, and then adults, and then middle adults, and then ornery adults. You reach a final stage of ornery, where you are growing older. Your schema keeps changing, but your morphe remains human. Back to the verse. Who, although he existed in the unchanging deity, the form of God. Second part of the verse is equally important. He didn't regard equality with God something to clutch, something to cling to. But he released that privileged position. Now, don't think for a moment he stopped being God. That's where the cults will take you away from the truth. He's just a man when he came to this earth, and as a man, he was subject to all the things of humanity, including sin. Wrong. As God, he knew no sin, did no sin, had no sin. Scripture states that. I love that translation in the New American Standard Bible. The verb means to clutch. If you're in a crowd and a thief is running through the group and grabs your purse, ladies, he will or she will clutch the purse and run. It's the word used of a thief or a robber, clutching something. But in this case, it isn't a robber, it's God himself.

Jesus, the Son of God, existing in the unchanging deity of his essence, he did not regard that position in heaven something he would clutch and hold on to and not release. Why? Because he's humble of heart. Because to come to our rescue, he couldn't remain in heaven. So the plan of salvation required his giving up his will and releasing what had been his privileged position. And if you want to think of something remarkable, imagine that. The resplendent glory of the throne room of the Godhead, surrounded by the presence angels and the seraphim who flood the throne of God with their praises, having no need, knowing no pain, experiencing no rejection or mistreatment. He existed in that ideal place as God. But he said to the Father, "Yes, I will go. Unless you go, there will not be a sacrifice. I will be that sacrifice." So he did not regard it something to clutch. And so what did he do? Well, he became a servant. Expressed very clearly at the beginning of verse 7, he emptied himself. All sorts of theories called the kenotic theory, K-E-N-O-T-I-C, kenotic, from the Greek term kenosis, which is the word for emptying, translated here in that way. Of what did he empty himself? J.B. Lightfoot says he divested himself. But of what? Did he stop being God? What did he empty himself of? If you carry a Ryrie Study Bible, you will see in the footnote this sentence, very helpful sentence. It does not mean he surrendered any attributes of deity, but that he took on the limitations of humanity. Wonderful words. Wonderful description. Without releasing any of his deity, he took on all the limitations of humanity. More specifically, he voluntarily set aside the independent use of his divine attributes when he became a man. Undiminished deity in true humanity, one person called the incarnation. The incarnation. God in flesh, for the first time ever and never to be changed, deity became humanity. True humanity. True humanity. No play acting. He wasn't part angels, sprouting wings, didn't have a halo, didn't glow, didn't walk around in a white robe, spotless sandals, going, ooh, mm, cross hanging around his neck. Didn't know. That's all caricature. Had he walked on this earth today and were doing what he came to do, you wouldn't pick him out as anyone different. Just another human being. In this case, another Jewish adult. Another Jewish baby, grew to be a teenager, grew to be an adult. Most of us are older than he ever became on this earth. Amazing. True man. What does that mean? It means when he cried, his cheeks were wet with tears. It means when he was working in the carpenter shop and cut himself, it means he bled. It means when he slept, he snored. How's that? You hadn't thought of that before, had you? It means when he stumbled with his toe, he fell. It means when his heart was broken, he grieved. It means when he was tired, he went to bed. It means when he was hungry, he ate food. When he was thirsty, he drank liquids. He eliminated them just as we do. He was true humanity. However, he was God. He was the Lamb of God who took away the sins of the world. Look at the picture that Paul paints. No time to develop it all. I wish I could. He emptied himself, taking the form of a bondservant, being made in the likeness of a man, found in appearance as a man. Here's our word again. He humbled himself, becoming obedient to the point of death, even a cross kind of death.

Obedient to whom? The Father. Death. Death. Death. Death. Death. Heart stopped beating. But not just any death. The absence of a definite article is significant, not on the cross, but on a cross. If your version reads the cross, it's a misstatement. It should read a cross. Obedient to death on a cross. When there is an absence of a definite article, the emphasis falls on the quality of the subject. A cross kind of death. All that a cross represented was his to endure. F.F. Bruce puts it in words you will never forget. It is difficult for us, after so many centuries during which the cross has been venerated as a sacred symbol, to realize the unspeakable horror, the disgust that the mention, the very thought of the cross provoked. In polite Roman society, the word cross was an obscenity not to be uttered in conversation. This utterly vile form of punishment was that which Jesus endured, and by enduring it, he turned that shameful instrument of torture into the object of his followers' proudest boast. Paul wrote, "As for me, I will boast only about the cross of our Lord Jesus Christ," Galatians 6:14, an incomprehensible turning upside down of all the accepted values of his day. It was an obscenity. In our day, it's jeweled and finds its way around the necks of women and men. In our day, sometimes the most decorative part of a church is a cross. How incorrect. When we were designing this building, I had very little to do with most of it. That's why it looks so great. I kept my hands out of it. But I had a lot to do with the cross. No special super-duper lighting, no bronze, no glistening glitter. Keep the sandpaper off of the wood. Let's use timber that's rugged, no stain, no finish. Let's hang it so that it's clearly obvious. Not to worship, but to remind us. It's a symbol. And we have done that. It weighs perhaps 450, 500 pounds. The vertical is 14 feet long and the horizontal about 8 feet across. The leather straps in the middle came from an idea I saw in Jerusalem, where, as accurate as I could research it, the cross beam was strapped to the vertical beam. He only carried the cross beam. He couldn't have carried that much weight. The cross beam is about 200 pounds. He dragged that. And when that found its way to the cross, it was strapped onto the vertical because other victims would be used, so they would unstrap it and have another victim carry the cross beam, and on we could go. May I shock you? It may be even more vivid if we would hang there an electric chair or a syringe used in capital punishment. It is an instrument of horror. So disgusting to his culture and day, you didn't even use the word cross in sophisticated societies. Even death on a cross. It is a dreadful thing. It is a vile thing. Why do I camp on it like this? Because it's on that cross he screamed in agony, "Eloi, Eloi, lama sabachthani? My God, why have you forsaken me?" You don't think of the scream coming from the lips of Jesus unless you understand it was on a cross kind of death he died. And the Savior was bearing your sins and my sins, the sins of the world. And the Father, for the first and only time in their existence together, turned his back. And Jesus felt in that agonizing moment, the abandonment that sin brought. That's when he bore all the sins of the world.
When I survey the wondrous cross on which the Prince

0: of glory died. My richest gain, I count but loss. I pour contempt on all my pride. Of course. Who else has died for you? No one. Who else paid the complete penalty for you, your sins, your wife, your husband's, your family, your children, your grandparents, and back, and forward. No one. No one. Even death on a cross. Charles Wesley put it well, "'Tis mystery all, the immortal dies." Is it any wonder that when he left us a symbol, he left it a series of actions done without words? I've run out of words. I can't go any further. It's as it should be. When you're in the presence of that kind of humility, you are dumbstruck. You sit and stare, and you should. He gave us a piece of bread to use. I received of the Lord that which also he had given to me, writes Paul. The night in which he was betrayed, he took bread, and having given thanks, he broke it, and he said, "Here, take this and eat it in remembrance of me." In the same manner also, he took the cup and looked at the wine in the cup and said, this liquid represents my blood. Drink it in remembrance of me. Fools that came in later days called Christians cannibals, drinking the blood of Jesus. Please. These are symbols. We don't worship the bread. We don't worship the cup. We don't worship the wooden cross. We worship the Savior. And because he has done this for us, two questions have to be answered when we come to the table. First, are we clean? And second, why not? It doesn't matter what church you're a part of. It doesn't matter what your age or gender is. It doesn't matter your roots or the debauched life you may have lived, or rather good life. It doesn't matter. We're all rotten, stinking sinners. That's all we are. We're no better than Pat Summerall hanging over the toilet there in Augusta, Georgia, throwing out his guts. I have no feeling of shame whatsoever. I have a feeling of gratitude that he would even have the courage to write it for every one of us addicted to something could read. Are my hands, is my heart clean? If I know Jesus, if I'm walking with him, yes. If I don't know him, no. This is for the Lord's people. I didn't set up the rules. So if you don't know Christ and you choose not to receive him, don't take the elements. Why would you? But if you know him and you're walking in the light, why would you let them pass? We embrace the bread, the cup. So the real issue is, where are you today in light of the cross? Let's bow our heads together. I'd like you to just sit quietly for a few moments. As some of you trust Christ as your Savior, others of you find cleansing. Thank you, Father, for the cross. Thank you for the one who died for us there, for that sacred head, now wounded, with grief and shame, weighed down. Thank you for the bread, the body of our Savior, given in humility for us. We love you, Father. Thank you for the table. Thank you for our Savior's blood that keeps on cleansing us from all sin, that divine detergent that washes us clean inside and out. We worship you, our Father, and we thank you for the plan that required the blood of the Lamb. Our Father, meet with us in a very special way during this time of silent meditation. May we be lost in the thought of the one who left heaven and died on a cross kind of place. In his matchless name we pray. Amen.
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2: Environment Canada has issued a weather warning for the following areas.
3: Heat warning for High Level, Fort Vermilion, Garden River, and Fort Chipewyan. Current conditions for High Level,
2: mostly cloudy, 28. Wind from the southeast at 10 kilometers an hour.
3: Taking a look at Fort Vermilion, 27. Wind from the northeast at 8 kilometers an hour. For La Crete, 27. In Garden River, 31. Wind from the east-southeast at 3 kilometers an hour. And finally, Fort Chipewyan,
2: sunny,
3: 26. Wind from the east-southeast at 15 kilometers an hour.
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0: I'm Tyler Boss. Let's take a break from the busyness of today and focus on God during this Abide Minute. When the Psalms were written, the wicked were not just prospering, they were prevailing, governing. While the wicked needed correction, the righteous needed comfort. Psalm 94, 12 and 13 says, "Blessed is the man whom you discipline, O Lord, and whom you teach out of your law, to give him rest from days of trouble, until a pit is dug for the wicked." There's the one little word in there, until. Patience is a fruit of the Spirit. God will meet us in our need and provide for us. Trust His justice and wait on His plan. Thanks for spending this Abide Minute with me. For 25% off the Abide app, go to abide.com/radio. Until next time, may you abide in Christ.
1: 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And my favorite verse is John 14:6. I am the way, the truth, and the life. No one can come to the Father except through me.

0: no, no, no, no, Charlie. Those programs are no good for me. Because they aren't, that's why. Hold on. Come in.
1: Sorry to disturb you, Mr. Feldstein, but I've just finished cleaning the studio. You want me to start in here?
0: Sure, Bernard, go ahead.
1: Okay.
0: Charlie, will you listen to me? Yes, I looked at the videotape you sent 5 times. I looked at it. None of those shows will work. Because the people of Odyssey are very particular about what they let their kids watch. That's why. Look, just send me anything else you got, okay? Good. And remember, Charlie, quality, but cheap.
1: Well, problem?
0: You have no idea. You know my morning kids program?
1: Yeah, Soapy Waters and the Suds Factory? Oh, sure, I like him. Listen to me, all you mothers, fathers, sons, and daughters. Time to clean your TV screens with me. I'm Soapy Waters. I watched that ever since I was a kid. The Suds Factory sort of inspired me to become a janitor, you know.
0: Yeah, well, the Suds is going out of Soapy. He's retiring. And now I've got no morning show.
1: Well, Soapy is going to be hard to replace. I mean, he's one of a kind.
0: You're telling me? I've called every program broker I know and the stuff they send me. Woo!
1: Really?
0: Hit the play button on the VCR and see for yourself.
1: Oh, all right.
2: From the primordial slime of the Mesozoic era, more powerful than a T-Rex, more cunning than a Velociraptor, able to soar higher than a pterodactyl, it's Ultrasaurus!

0: Is giving us an opportunity to come up with a replacement program.
1: This is for real? We're actually going to be on TV?
0: Well, if we can come up with a show, Courtney.
2: A rather large if I may say so.
1: Way to be supportive, Eugene.
3: Eugene does have a point, though. Putting together a show, it'll take a lot of hard work.
4: But we can do it!
5: Yeah! So, what do we do first?
3: Well, you should probably decide what kind of show you want to do.
0: Actually, I thought of something on the way over. I think we should do a variety show.
2: Of course, variety, as in hodgepodge, an assortment, the spice of life, a gallimaufry, a number, a collection of varied things, the condition or
3: quality
2: of being
3: Eugene.
2: Various...
3: Thank you.
2: You're welcome.
3: Okay, and I think that's a great idea, Bernard.
0: I think that's
4: a pretty good idea. We could do a lot of different...
1: So what happens first?
4: Well, first we need a really upbeat intro. You know, something like...
6: Live from Odyssey, it's...
5: What are we going to call this?
4: Good question. Bernard?
0: Well, don't look at me. Titles are not my strong suit.
3: Well, look, let's just keep going and come back to it later.
1: Okay, so what happens after the introduction?
5: Well, that's easy. A break.
4: Yeah, you're right. So after the intro, I guess the announcer should come on and say...
6: Don't go away, there's more to come.
7: Take a summer vacation with the Calhoun family, now on the Adventures in Odyssey Club.
8: Dad, are we almost there? I can't be in this car another minute.
9: Did you guys know that Yellowstone is over 2.2 million acres?
7: Between meeting new neighbors, cooking over the fire, and making plans for sightseeing, it's a classic family camping trip, until things take a dangerous turn.
8: They're stealing the camper! They're stealing us!
7: Don't miss the great Yellowstone heist, now on the Adventures in Odyssey Club.
4: Okay, so much for that. What's next? How about if we do some skits?
3: Oh, that's cool. Skits. That's funny.
4: Skits. Mm-hmm.
5: Okay, but what kinds of skits?
0: I think they should be about the Bible or something that affects our lives as Christians.
3: Will they let us do that on a non-Christian station?
0: No, I asked Mr. Feldstein. He had no problem with it.
1: Okay, a biblical skit. Like what?
0: Well...
10: Once there was a young man named Percival who earnestly desired to learn the very best way to live his life.
11: I earnestly desire to learn the... Well, you heard him.
10: Upon learning of Percival's desire, a friend handed him the best guidebook of all.
11: A Bible?
3: It is God's word. How can you go wrong?
11: Sound advice.
10: So a very pleased Percival retired for the night. And upon waking the next morning, arose, flung open the Bible, and excitedly read the first verse his eye fell upon.
11: Proverbs 18:22. He who finds a wife finds a good thing and obtains favor from the Lord. Wonderful! The Lord wants me to marry, and marry I shall.
10: And so he went immediately to Priscilla, a young woman he had met at his church's singles fellowship. And after a dignified proposal,
11: please,
10: secured her acceptance.
4: Percival
10: was very happy.
11: Hurrah!
10: And the two spent the rest of the day going over their wedding plans.
4: You've got to wear that because it's really good.
10: That night, Percival slept soundly, feeling his life was finally in order. Until the next morning, that is. Once again, he arose, flung open his Bible excitedly, and read the first verse his eye fell upon.
11: 1 Corinthians 7:8. Now, for those who are not married, it is good for them to stay unmarried. That's very odd. But if that's what the Bible says, then so be it.
10: And he immediately went to inform Priscilla.
4: You mean you don't want to marry me?
11: Well, of course I do, but I can't.
10: Needless to say, this didn't go over very well with Priscilla.
4: You brute! You beast! Like, I never want to see you again as long as I live, okay?
11: Can I at least have my ring back?
10: Percival went to bed that night rather confused, but he awoke the next morning anxious to discover what the Bible had to say to him.
11: John 15:8. By this is my Father glorified, that you bear much fruit. Ah, I see. God wants me to bear fruit. I am to be a fruit merchant.
10: And so he spent the rest of that day, and much of his inheritance, buying up all the fruit he could find.
12: Grapefruit, jackfruit, breadfruit, collective fruit.
10: That night he went to bed very pleased with himself. And the next morning he awoke, ready to sell his produce, until he opened his Bible and read his daily verse.
11: Mark 11:14. Jesus said, "May no one eat fruit from you again."
10: This confused him.
11: I'm confused.
10: Greatly.
11: A lot.
10: But since it was his verse, he felt he had no choice in the matter.
0: So he did the only thing

0: could do.
1: I'm sorry, I can't sell you any fruit.
2: You mean you don't want my business?
1: Well, of course I do. I just can't sell you any fruit.
0: Needless to say, this didn't go over very well with his customers.
2: What do you mean you're not selling?
3: You just opened the stall yesterday.
1: Yes, I know, my friends, but you see...
2: I know when I've been insulted.
4: I've gone to the other vendor.
2: Yes.
4: Yeah,
2: I know a place
4: where
2: you'll go.
1: Yes. Thank you for shopping Percival's produce. Come back again soon and visit me, my rotting fruit here.
0: Needless to say, Percival was becoming suspicious of his friend's advice. So when he got home that night, he went through the Bible, picking out several verses at random.
1: Joel 3:10, beat your plowshares into swords and your pruning hooks into spears. Micah 4:3, they will hammer their swords into plowshares and their spears into pruning hooks. Psalm 41:1, blessed is he who considers the poor. Exodus 23:3, you shall not be partial to a... poor man. Proverbs 26:4. Do not answer a fool according to his folly. Very well. Proverbs 26:5. Answer a fool according to his folly.
0: Finally, Percival came to a conclusion.
1: This is ridiculous.
0: And the next day, he took the Bible back to his friend.
1: I'm sorry, but I cannot live by this book.
2: And why not?
1: Because it's full of contradictions. I don't see how anyone could live by it. It's what happens when you let more than one fellow write a book.
0: And with that, Percival walked away, failing to realize that if you're going to live by the Bible, you have to read it all, not just a few verses.
3: So, is that it?
0: Well, yeah, so far.
3: I think it needs a bigger ending.
0: Oh, like what?
5: Maybe Percival goes outside and gets hit by a bus.
3: A bus?
5: Yeah. Then the moral could be, look both ways before you cross the street.
3: I don't think so, Sam.
0: We'll work on it. What's next?
2: How about something educational? Say that deals with history.
6: And now it's time for Did You Know?
3: Did you know that our real Independence Day in the United States is not July 4th, but July 2nd? July 4th is the date the Continental Congress voted to adopt the Declaration of Independence. But the actual vote to break away from England was 2 days earlier, on July 2nd.
5: No, but did you know that the first major battle of the Civil War was fought in 1861 in front of Wilbur McLean's farmhouse at the Manassas Junction? And that the war ended in 1865 in the little town of Appomattox Courthouse when Lee surrendered to Grant? In the living room of Wilbur McLean? He had moved his family there after the first battle to get away from the war.
6: Well, you know it now,
7: so don't you forget it.
0: Okay, that's great. I like that a lot.
3: Yeah, and it doesn't have to be just about history. We could do all sorts of interesting facts.
5: Yeah, like sports.
3: Or invention. Or even the Bible.
1: Yes, but perhaps you should scatter them throughout the program instead of doing them all in one lump sum.
3: Yeah.
0: Oh, that's not a bad idea.
3: Yeah.
0: Oh, okay. All right, what's next?
3: Well, I know. Maybe we could do spoofs of commercials, only with a biblical twist.
8: Coming to a Bible class near you, the story of a first century husband and wife who let greed get in the way of truth. Malt Bisbee presents The Lion Thing.
9: Sapphira, Sapphira, I finally unloaded that piece of property.
10: Really, Ananias? Who bought it?
9: Zacchaeus.
10: The wee little man?
9: That's the one. Wants to plant sycamore trees on it.
10: Why?
9: Why else? So he can see above the crowd.
10: Makes sense. He is a wee little man. He really bought it?
9: May God strike me dead if I'm lying.
8: Yes, it's The Lion Thing. The gripping drama of a young couple whose greed leads them to a disastrous decision.
10: What about the church? I mean, maybe we should give the money to them.
9: Are you off your nut? Give it to them?
10: Well, it's the latest thing. Sell a piece of property, give the money to the church. Everybody's doing it. We want to make a good impression, don't we?
9: Yeah, but hey, instead of giving all the money to the church, let's just give some of it and say it's all.
10: Oh, yeah, I see. We'll keep up appearances and still have some money left over.
8: Don't miss Ananias as he appears before the Apostle Peter.
2: Ananias, why has Satan filled your heart to lie to the Holy Spirit?
9: lie?
2: Yes. This is not the full amount you have paid for the land.

0: You have kept back some of the price, have you not?
1: Well, you see, it's like this.
0: While it was unsold, was it not your own? And after it was sold, was the money not in your power? Why have you conceived this thing in your heart? You have not lied to men, but to God.
1: Uh-oh.
2: See Sapphira's surprise when she comes in 3 hours later.
0: Did you sell the land for 100 drachmas?
3: 100 drachmas. That was the price. But Ananias surely told you this. Where is he?
0: Why have you agreed together to test the spirit of the Lord? Behold, the feet of those who have buried your husband are at the door, and now they shall carry you out as well.
3: But I... Excuse me, did you say buried? Uh-oh.
2: Yes, it's the Lion Thing. A story of greed. A story of corruption. A story of two really foolish people who thought they could hide their hearts from God. The circle of life this isn't. The Lion Thing.
4: That was great.
5: Yeah, I really like that one.
6: Me too. What's next?
0: Well, by this point, it's probably time for another break.
5: Yeah, right. So the announcer would come in again?
0: It doesn't have to be the announcer. Let the kids do it.
5: Good idea. So you guys will come in and say,
7: stick around. There's more coming right up.
8: Want to contact us about the episodes you're hearing? 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We always love hearing from you.
9: Okay, we're back from the second break. But now what?
5: Well, this is a kid's show and kids like stories. Maybe we could gather the kids around and have someone tell them a story.
4: Like who?
0: How about you, Eugene? You haven't had much to do so far.
5: Yeah, well, yeah, I do that, Eugene. What's the matter?
1: Nothing. It's just that, well, storytelling is not my coup de maître, if you know what I mean.
5: Well, Eugene, no one ever knows what you mean.
1: It's not my forte, my masterstroke, my area of expertise.
5: He means he's no good at it.
1: Mm-mm. Completely in Wheatelman era.
5: Will you stop that?
1: Sorry.
5: Look, you can at least give it a try, can't you?
4: Yeah.
5: Come on, Eugene.
1: Oh, okay, I suppose so. Well, in a certain era, there lived a trio of swine who sought to construct protective domiciles from the imminent attack of a malevolent Canis Lupus.
5: Wait, hold it. Please say you're not telling us the story of the three little pigs, Eugene.
1: Well, I might be.
5: Eugene!
1: I told you, when it comes to spinning yarns, I am without natural talent or inspiration. Poeta nascitur non fit.
5: Eugene!
1: Sorry.
6: Now, wait a minute. Telling a fairy tale like the three little pigs might not be such a bad idea. If we do it with a little twist. In a certain land, there lived two brothers, Dudley.
10: Charmed, I'm sure.
6: And Mudley.
11: Hello.
6: Nothing very unusual about them, really.
11: Except for the fact that we're pigs.
6: Shh.
10: Do you have to keep reminding everybody?
11: What's the matter? You ashamed of it?
10: How shall I put this? Yes!
6: You see, Dudley was a businessman.
10: No. Buy Anaconda Steel and sell Goldman Sachs.
6: And a social climber.
10: Donald, Marla, how are you? So good of you to drop by. I was just having tea with the Rockefellers and the Barrymores.
6: While Mudley was a laborer.
11: I'm gonna need a couple of 2x4s, a 3/8-inch drill bit, and some caulking for the bathroom sink.
6: Filled with the quiet wisdom and common sense of the down-to-earth.
11: Aluminum siding. I'm telling you, you can't go wrong.
6: Now, Dudley felt Mudley was beneath him.
10: That's because he usually is, on the floor, under the house, fixing something.
6: Mudley, however, loved his brother and wanted only the best for him.
11: Aluminum siding, I'm telling you, you can't go wrong.
6: Now, it just so happens that they both decided to build houses.
11: My family's growing. I need a quiet home for me, the missus, and the piglets.
10: Party season's approaching. I need a fabulous place where the elite can meet and greet.
6: When each of the brothers heard the other was building, they decided to meet over lunch and discuss their future homes.
10: I'll have the showplace of all showplaces, Mudley. A 40-room swine moor mansion with hardwood oak floors, Hawaiian tiki wood wall paneling, glass dome skylight ceiling, and tapestries. Lots and lots of tapestries. What about you?
11: I'm looking at your basic 3-bedroom

0: 1.5 bath ranch style tract home with concrete flooring, sheetrock walls, a well ventilated A-frame roof, and of course, aluminum siding, because you know you can't go wrong.
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0: Well, we're not really interested in a playground.
1: Mudley, listen to me. You and I are about as opposite as two pigs can get. But you are my brother, and I love you. In a backhanded sort of way. 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It's simply the place to be. I'm begging you, raise our family status. Build on the beach.
0: Well, I appreciate that, Dudley. I really do. But with all that shifting sand, the beach just isn't a good place to build. So I'm telling you this as a brother because I love you, and not in a backhanded sort of way, but in an upfront, manly pig sort of way. 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Build in the mountains.
1: Ooh, that does it. That does it. I've tried everything I know to get you to improve your situation, but you obviously don't care. So I'm washing my hooves of you, do you hear? Go ahead and wallow in your underclass life. I'll have nothing more to do with you. Nothing.
2: Dudley snorted and walked off. A sad Mudley watched his brother go.
0: Goodbye, Dudley. I hope things work out for you.
2: And so the pigs started building.
1: No, no, no, not here. Closer to the water. You know how hot the sand gets? Burn my little hoses.
0: Okay, Charlie, back her up. That's good. Pour the foundation right here.
1: I don't care if that pillar does support something. It's blocking my view. Move it.
0: Make sure the walls are anchored into the floor. I want everything to be solid.
1: Tapestries! Where are my tapestries?
0: Love that aluminum siding!
2: And soon their homes were complete. Dudley immediately threw the biggest party he could throw.
1: Friends, Romans, country pigs, lend me your ears. Welcome, and let the party begin!
2: While Mudley and his family settled into their house.
0: Honey, piglets, we're home!
2: What neither of them knew was that a terrible storm front was headed right for them. First came thunder and lightning. Then the winds began to howl, followed by sheets of driving rain, bringing on a raging flood. The storm hit Dudley's house first, instantly stopping the party.
1: Hi, hi, why'd you stop the music? What's going on? Whoa, whoa, whoa, whoa!
2: And because it was built on a foundation of shifting sand, Dudley's house fell. And its fall was great indeed. But when the storm hit Mudley's house, first came thunder and lightning. Then the winds began to howl, followed by sheets of driving rain, bringing on a raging flood. But because the house was built on a foundation of solid rock, it stood firm, keeping Mudley and his family warm, dry, and safe.
0: Aluminum siding! We're telling you, you can't go wrong!
2: So, what do you think?
3: I like it. It's a nice blending of fairy tales and parables.
4: Yeah, I think it works really well.
2: Don't you think? Very well.
4: What's next?
3: Actually, I think you have plenty to go on right now.
4: Really?
3: Absolutely. Oh, there are only two things missing.
4: A title.
5: Yeah, we still don't know what to call it.
6: But what's the other thing, Mr. Allen?
3: A host.
7: I think it's pretty obvious who that should be.
2: Mr. Feldstein.
3: Oh, is that Mr. Allen?

0: not me, you.
1: Me? Me what?
0: You should be the host of the show.
2: Wait a minute.
1: Why me?
3: You got us the deal.
4: And came up with the format.
3: And narrate the stories.
4: Well, yeah, but
5: looks like you're elected, Bernard.
0: Yeah, so what do you say?
1: Well, wait a minute. Does this mean you want the show?
0: Well, I'll tell you, I've been standing back there for quite some time, listening to you, and I think you have exactly what I've been looking for.
5: Oh, that's great.
3: Good.
1: Really?
0: No, not really.
3: Oh.
0: But you all have come closer than anyone else I've seen, so we'll give it a go.
5: That's great.
3: Oh, but hold it, we still don't have a title.
6: Well, I've got an idea. Let's call the show BTV.
7: BTV?
6: Get it? B for Bernard?
1: B for Bernard. I kind of like that.
5: We'll work on it.
8: 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I Want My BTV was written and directed by Phil Lawler. Our production engineer was Dave Arnold. Music by John Campbell. And our executive producer, Chuck Bolte. And I'm Chris, hoping you'll join us again next time for more Adventures in Odyssey.
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0: It was so windy outside. We put on rollerblades and let the wind blow us around. It was so fun.
1: Yeah, the wind gave you strength to roll around without even trying. Guess what? My name is Zach, and you're tuned in to listener-supported Keys for Kids. Have you ever seen a sailing ship? They use their big sails to catch the wind and push them across the ocean. They're not using their own strength, they're using the wind's strength. If you're a Christian, you should be just like those sailing ships, using the strength that Jesus offers you to live your life. If you try to obey Him on your own, you'll get tired and fail. But you can rely on Jesus to help you through. Isaiah 40:31 says, "Those who trust in the Lord will renew their strength. They will soar on wings like eagles." Our story for today is entitled, Wings. Liam looked out the window of his friend Michael's house as they finished their lunch. "Look at those trees," he said. "They're bending over from the wind." "So were we a few minutes ago," said Michael. "It's too hard to play ball with this much wind. I'm tired. We'll have to think of something to do inside." Liam pulled a movie out of his backpack. Michael's mom took their plates. "I'm sorry, Liam, but I promised your mother you'd play outside, not watch movies. I'm sure you boys can think of something to do." "I know," said Michael. "You brought your rollerblades, right? I have an idea." The boys put on their skates, and Michael pulled four snow shovels from the shed and handed two to Liam. "Are you crazy?" Liam asked, giving his friend a fake punch. "It's hot out, not snowing." Michael smiled. "Just wait and see." They stumped around the house to the driveway. "Hold up your shovels like this," Michael said. He held his shovels high. A blast of wind whooshed, and Michael skimmed along the drive and onto the sidewalk. "Come on, Liam," he shouted. Liam held his shovels up, but nothing happened. Grumbling, he bent and struggled against the wind to where Michael stood. Just as he got there, panting, another gust sent Michael soaring. He made a wide circle and swooped over to Liam. "Are there wings on your rollerblades or what?" Liam demanded. "You took off like a huge bird." "That's what gave me the idea. In church, we talked about how even kids get tired and how God gives us wings like eagles. Wings made me think of using snow shovels to catch the wind. The trick is to hold them up in the right direction so the wind does the work." Mom walked over carrying knee pads. "That's what Jesus does for us," she said.

0: He did all the work of saving us by dying for our sin, and he gives us strength when we grow tired. When we feel worn out from trying to do things on our own, we need to depend on him for strength and trust him to lead us in the right direction. Cool. Thanks, Mom. Let's go. The boys put on their knee pads and sailed off. So how about you? Do you feel tired and worn out? Are there problems in your life you're trying to fix on your own? Life can be difficult sometimes, but remember that if you trust in Jesus, he's always with you. He is strong enough to save you from sin, and he promises to give you strength when you face hard times. Trust him to help you through difficulties and lead you in the right direction. Once again, our key verse found in the Old Testament book of Isaiah, chapter 40, verse 31.
1: Those who trust in the Lord will renew their strength. They will soar on wings like eagles. They will run and not become weary. They will walk and not faint.
0: And our key thought for the day, Jesus gives you strength. Well, I'm Zach, and thanks for tuning in to listener-supported Keys for Kids. 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
1: Welcome to Word of Hope Ministries with Bible teacher Perry Stelter. Our vision is reaching out with the truth of Scripture, focusing on the Aboriginal peoples of Canada. It's our desire to bring hope where hope has been lost. Romans 15:13 says, "May the God of hope fill you with all joy and peace as you trust in Him, so that you may overflow with hope by the power of the Holy Spirit." Now here's Bible teacher Perry Stelter.
2: Dear Heavenly Father, I thank you in Jesus' name for your word. I pray that as we take a look at your word, that you would convict us of our sins, lead us into truth, show us the way we should go. Comfort us in your love, Lord, and help us to worship you as we read your word and as we apply it to our lives. I pray that we would not just be a people that listens to the word or reads the word. I pray that we would be a people that does what the word of God is asking us to do. And so I commit all of this unto you in Jesus' most precious name. Amen. The title of our message is, "Why should we delight in the law of the Lord and meditate on it day and night?" Why should we delight in the law of the Lord and meditate on it day and night? In other words, why should we delight in the Bible and meditate on it all the time? We're going to be taking a look at what it means to be blessed and prosperous today within this psalm. And I think it's important to point out that many times throughout history, through television evangelists, radio evangelists, and other people throughout history, I don't want to pick on any particular denomination or any particular preachers or teachers. I'm not here to do that. Throughout history, there are people that have known to preach or proclaim a prosperity type of gospel where they say, you're meant to be completely 100% blessed all the time, and the definition of being blessed is to be wealthy and to have a big house and to have a big car and not to be sick, and if you're sick, something is wrong with you, or you have sin in your life, you don't have enough faith. Many of us know about that, and so I just want to point out, as we're talking about being blessed today, as we're talking about being prosperous, as we're meditating on the Word of God day and night, that that's not the type of blessing and prosperity that I'm preaching. Yes, God does use money and He uses material things to help us in life, but just to clarify, that's not the focus of our discussion today. And so we're going to be taking a look at another passage as well in 1 Chronicles, and that talks about being blessed as well. And so that passage, I need to clarify, isn't talking about that type of prosperity and blessing as well. So let me read Psalm number 1. "Blessed is the man who walks not in the counsel of the ungodly,

come here, it's in a way it's making a contrast between those that are righteous, those that are blessed, those that are prosperous, and then it compares it to those that are ungodly, the people that go down the wrong path of life. The psalmist is comparing these two groups of people, and the main focus is on being blessed and prosperous. And so when we ask the question, why should we delight in the law of the Lord, in the Bible, in God's Word, and meditate on it day and night? Well, the first reason we find in verse 1 to 2, and that is we will be blessed if we do this. If we meditate on the Word of God day and night, we will be blessed. So here in verse 1 to 2, once again, it says, blessed is the man or the woman who walks in the counsel of the ungodly, nor stands in the path of sinners, nor sits in the seat of the scornful. But his or her delight is in the law of the Lord, is in the Bible, is in God's Word. And in his law, the Bible, God's Word, he or she meditates day and night.

The word blessed just simply means to be happy. And so that's what it means to be blessed. It means to be happy. I mean, yes, when we come into some extra money, we are happy. When we come across some material, goods of some kind that we didn't have before, we're happy. When you get a newer car, you're happy. You get a new coach, you're happy. When you get a new bingo dauber, you're happy. No, I'm just kidding. No, but anyways, we know what it's like to be happy, but many times we rely on those things more than the Word of God to make us happy as believers. And even when we take a look at people in the Bible, you take a look at Solomon. Solomon, we know, was this great king, was known for his wisdom and his riches. God tells him at the beginning of the ministry that he's in, "What do you want?" He says, "I want wisdom more than anything." So he becomes the wisest person on earth, but then he gets riches on top of it. Without going into too much detail, when we take a closer look at the life of Solomon, despite his wisdom, despite all his riches, when we take a closer look at his life, there were some mistakes that he made as a king and as a leader. And he did not always do everything according to the way the Word of God told him. As a Jewish person, he didn't always do what the prophets said you should do. People in the Bible said, don't trust in chariots, don't trust in all these things of the world, but many times he was guilty of having more chariots than he needed to. Many times he was guilty of having more material possessions, natural resources than he needed to. And so many times he even got caught up in trusting in these resources more than trusting in the God who made the resources. Even when we take a look at the most extreme example in the Bible of the wisest person, the wealthiest person in that time, he at times was guilty of not truly applying what the prophets told him about what God wanted in his life and how God wanted him to live. Also in this verse 2, it talks about not walking in the path of sinners. In Proverbs chapter 4, verses 10 to 15, Proverbs chapter 4, verses 10 to 15, it says this. And so this is like a father giving advice to his son. "Hear, my son, and receive my sayings, and the years of your life will be many. I have taught you in the way of wisdom. I have led you in the right paths. When you walk, your steps will not be hindered, and when you run, you will not stumble. Take firm hold of instruction, do not let go. Keep her," talking about wisdom, referring to wisdom as a female, "keep her, for she is your life. Do not enter into the path of the wicked, and do not walk in the way of evil. Avoid it, do not travel on it, turn away from it, and pass on." And so here it talks about what will happen if you stay on the path of wisdom, if you stay on the path of instruction. And our path of wisdom and our path of instruction as believers is rooted in the Word of God. And so if we're not reading the Word of God, and we're not meditating on it, and we're not doing what it's asking us to do, then it's kind of hard for us to give advice to other people as well. And that's another aspect of being blessed. When you're truly reading the Word of God, when you're truly doing what it's asking you to do, when you're making it a part of your life where nobody has to force you, "Hey, did you read your Bible this week?" You can with full confidence say, "Yeah, I read my Bible. In fact, I read it every day." Not because somebody made me feel guilty, but because I want to. Then you'll start to notice that you truly will be blessed and you'll truly be happy the more you get engaged with the Word of God. And so that's the first reason. Why should we delight in the law of the Lord and meditate

On a day and night is because we will be blessed, and we can in turn be a blessing to those around us. Instead of being stuck in the dark, being stuck in the closet, and kind of being like the blind leading the blind in a sense, where we don't really any good advice to offer because we're not applying any good advice to our life. And so that's part of being blessed. Reason number two, why should we read the Word of God day and night and meditate on it all the time? Because we'll be prosperous. We'll read verse 3 in Psalm 1. He shall be like a tree planted by the rivers of water that brings forth its fruit in season, whose leaf also shall not wither, and whatever he does shall prosper. And so here we have this powerful imagery from nature. It talks about that in the Hebrew ancient community, that this image of the tree by the water actually symbolizes strength, stability, and endurance. And so that's what it means to be prosperous, to be strong, to be stable, and to be able to go the long haul. Be more of a marathon runner, I guess you could say, not just sprint 50 yards and stop because you're tired or you gave up, but to be filled with strength, stability, and endurance. Those who are deeply planted in God's Word, as my study Bible says, may not be wealthy, but they will be fruitful in God's work. Amen? Which is true prosperity. The true definition of being blessed is to be happy. The true definition of being prosperous is to be somebody that is truly rooted in God's Word. And you can see by the fruit in their life that they are fruitful. There are signs that they're living what they say they believe in. And so the third reason why we should read the Word of God all the time, why we should meditate on it all the time, why we should apply it to our lives, we find this in verse 4 to 6, and it says, "The Lord knows everything and watches over us. The ungodly are not so, but are like the chaff which the wind drives away. Therefore the ungodly shall not stand in the judgment, nor sinners in the congregation of the righteous. For the Lord knows the way of the righteous, but the way of the ungodly shall perish." Now I'm reading from the New King James Version today, and in the NIV, in verse 6, it actually says, "For the Lord watches over the way of the righteous, but the way of the ungodly will perish." And so the Lord knows everything that's going on. He watches over us all the time. And He watches over the way of the righteous. If you are somebody who is reading the Word of God on a regular basis, maybe not even every single day, but on a regular basis, and you're meditating on it, applying it to your life, you will be considered a righteous person. And a righteous person is somebody that God watches over.

The true definition of being blessed is to be happy. The true definition of being prosperous is to be somebody who shows the fruit of the work that they're doing for God in their lives. And those that are righteous are people that God watches over. And I just want to quickly, as we start to bring this to a close, read one more passage of Scripture in 1 Chronicles. And the reason I'm going to do that is because that passage also talks about being blessed and being prosperous. You see, when you're looking at 1 Chronicles chapter 4, our 1 Chronicles in general, you have a list of all these names of people. That's why it's called Chronicles. Doing a chronicling of the people of God. And it's interesting, right in the midst of naming all these families, naming all these people, we have these two verses that seem totally out of the blue, and you're wondering, where did that come from? You're just making a list of all these sons, all these families. And then the passage stops and talks about this guy named Jabez. And so many times this prayer of Jabez is also used to promote the prosperity gospel. Many people have used it to promote wealth and health. But here's what it says. 1 Chronicles in the Old Testament, chapter 4, verses 9 to 10. And so, like I said, they're listing all these sons, all these people, this chronicling of the people of God. And then, out of the blue, it says, "Now Jabez was more honorable than his brothers, and his mother called his name Jabez, saying, 'Because I bore him in pain.' And Jabez called on the God of Israel, saying, 'Oh, that you would bless me indeed, and enlarge my territory, that your hand would be with me, and that you would keep me from evil, that I may not cause pain.'" And then it says, "So God granted him what he requested." And then it goes on and it starts the listing of the names again. And so you're wondering, where did this come from? But here's a fellow named Jabez, whose name means his mother bore him in pain. From the little bit of study I did on this, it's like

Jabez is crying out to God and saying, "My name means I was born in pain. I was born in suffering. Please, God of Israel, make that not be true in reality of my life. My name means I was born in pain. God, I don't want a life of pain. I've seen what happens to people when they walk away from you, Lord. Please, Lord, bless me indeed. Enlarge my territory. May your hand be upon me. And help me to not get carried away with sinning these same sins all over again, repeatedly, because I don't want to cause pain in the life of those that I touch." And so we have this fellow named Jabez that talks about being blessed and prosperous as well. And I used this early on in my ministry as well. When I was in seminary, I took personal ownership of this verse. I don't know how many days in a row I still come back to this verse from time to time. There's two verses, and I pray them again. As I say to God too, "Lord, I've made a lot of mistakes. I don't know what your plans for me are. But Lord, if Jabez says in your word to bless them, then I'm going to say to you, Lord, this is my prayer. This is the prayer of Perry. Lord, bless me. Lord, enlarge my territory. I know I'm not worthy, but could you please do it? Because you said in your word you'll do it. And can you keep your hand over me? Because I'm caught in this spiritual warfare that's constantly going on. Can you help me with that? And Lord, I too am tired of the mistakes I've made. Can you help me to not sin as much as I used to, so I would stop causing pain in the life of my family or those people that I touch?"

0: Coming from the Word of God, that if we meditate on God's Word, and if we don't always understand it too, we can just be honest with God and say, God, I read your Word today. To tell you the truth, God, I don't understand half of what I read, but can you put some people into my life? Can you show me how to understand your Word a little bit better? And the Lord knows us. He knows our lives are short. He knows we don't know everything about everything. He knows we need help. That's why he gives us his grace. And so why should we delight in the law of the Lord and the Bible and meditate on day and night? So we'll be blessed, we'll be prosperous, and so that we'll know that the Lord is watching over us all the time. But the great way to finally bring this message to a close is to say with full confidence that it's through Jesus Christ that we are ultimately blessed and prosperous and being watched over. It's because of the finished work of Jesus Christ dying on the cross for our sins, laying his life on the line, being willing to take on the sins and the wrath of God his Father, is the ultimate reason why we are able to say as believers right now, today, why we have the ability to be blessed and prosperous and having the Lord watch over us. And so that's the challenge that's before us today and as we go into this week. Is to know that as we're reading the Word of God, even as a pastor and a Bible teacher, a lot of times I'll just read one chapter a day. And I'll just say, Lord, this is your Word. You say in your Word that you, Jesus, are the Word. And so as I'm reading your Word today, Jesus, even this one chapter, help me to see more of you. What are you trying to tell me, Jesus, as I read about you? As I read you, Jesus, today, even in this one chapter I'm reading, before I start my day, what would you like me to pull out of it so I can learn more about you? Let's pray. I thank you for the promise that if we read your word and meditate on it, that we will be blessed, that we'll be prosperous in the work of God, and that we'll know beyond the shadow of a doubt that you are watching over us. I pray, Lord, that we would be faithful in what you have given us and help us to make the most of it and not to squander away the resources physically, spiritually, mentally, emotionally, that you have given us. Thank you for this beautiful congregation, the First Nations Alliance Church. As we leave here today, Lord, I apply the blood of Jesus Christ over all the bloodlines that are here right now, Lord. I apply the blood of Jesus Christ over any denominational or generational curses that have happened, have been spoken against us. In the name of Jesus, any death, suicide, addictions, depression, hopelessness that have been spoken into our lives. And I speak life and freedom into our lives. I love these people, Lord, and I know that you love them more than I could ever love them, so I thank you for that. So we commit the rest of this day unto you, Lord. In Jesus' name, amen.
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0: We are told throughout the scriptures to pray for the conversion of sinners.
1: Billy Graham.
0: I know scores of churches that win many converts each year by prayer alone. If there's a person of your acquaintance who needs Christ in his life, then start praying for him.
1: So, what about those times when even after years of prayer, the person you're praying for doesn't seem to be any closer to God? What do you do then?
0: The scripture says, pray.

0: without ceasing. This should be the motto of every true follower of Christ. Very few of us have learned how to fully develop the power of prayer. Jesus said, men ought always to pray. In other words, keep on asking. Never stop praying, no matter how dark and hopeless your case may be.
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0: Welcome to Truth for Life, where today we begin a new series examining God's purpose for making us like His Son. Would you describe yourself as being in Christ? Alistair Begg introduces today's study by considering what that means and how it happens.
1: I invite you to take your Bibles and turn with me to the closing verses of the 11th chapter of Matthew. Matthew chapter 11, where I'm going to read from verse 29 to the end. Actually, from verse 25 to the end. Verse 25, Matthew 11, at that time Jesus said, "I praise you, Father, Lord of heaven and earth, because you have hidden these things from the wise and learned and revealed them to little children. Yes, Father, for this was your good pleasure. All things have been committed to me by my Father. No one knows the Son except the Father, and no one knows the Father except the Son and those to whom the Son chooses to reveal him. Come to me, all you who are weary and burdened, and I will give you rest. Take my yoke upon you and learn from me, for I am gentle and humble in heart, and you will find rest for your souls. For my yoke is easy and my burden is light." And our prayer together. Father, what we know not, teach us. What we have not, give us. What we are not, make us. For the sake of your Son, in whose name we pray, amen. Well, in our studies this week, we're going to look together at what the Bible says concerning the purpose of God the Father to make those who are His children like His Son, the Lord Jesus Christ. So if you need to know where we're heading in that direction. We're going to think throughout the week of the process that is involved, at least part of it, in becoming like Christ. But it seems only logical, sensible, profitable to pause before we turn there to consider what it means to be in Christ. For the Bible makes it very plain that it is only those who have become God's children by grace through faith, who have been placed into Christ, that the Father, by the Holy Spirit, is in the process of making like Christ. And so I want us this morning, in the time that we have, to think concerning what it means to be in Christ, and most importantly, to ask ourselves

lovely events up here. The only difficult part would be, she said, the Sunday morning, when you'll have to listen to somebody preaching. Well, I'm glad you're here. I hope you will be too. And I want to ask you, sir, how about your name, and then just a dash and the phrase, in Christ. The Apostle Paul really made the phrase, in Christ, his own. When he told his own story, he told of how it was before he came to understand who Jesus was and why he came. Up to that point, his life disregarded Jesus in a pretty remarkable way, as you will discover if you read the story. But it was when he came to discover the wonder of Jesus' work that he was placed in Christ. And he said quite memorably, writing to some people who were living in Corinth at the time, if anyone is in Christ, he is a new creation. The old is gone, the new has come. In other words, something has happened to change the status of that individual. If you like, their lives written out would be two volumes. Volume one, pre-Christ, disregarding him, knowing of him, but yet not knowing him. And then coming to know him, and then volume two, in Christ. Now, it was with this in mind that I've turned to, I think, what is arguably one of the loveliest invitations in the whole of the New Testament. It comes in the final three verses of the passage that we read. The source of the invitation is Jesus Christ himself. It is Jesus that is speaking, as you will note from verse 25. Jesus speaks first to his Father in prayer. He then makes observations concerning the nature of the Father's revealing of the Son, and then he issues this invitation. The scope of the invitation, you will notice, is comprehensive. Come to me, all you who are weary and burdened. That is not actually to sequester a certain group amongst a larger group, but is really a description of the totality of humanity, as I'm going to show you. The source of the invitation is Jesus, the scope of the invitation is universal, and the significance of the invitation concerns the fact that Jesus is inviting these people to find rest for their souls. Not to have a vacation, not to just simply find that which would make life a little more bearable for them, but he's speaking in eternal terms. He's speaking in a way that encompasses the totality of human existence. He's speaking in a way that addresses the big questions of life. Who am I? Where did I come from? Why am I here? Where am I going? And does it even matter? All of those questions that any sensible man or woman will find themselves asking from time to time is somehow or another wrapped up in this loveliest of invitations. I want to suggest to you, therefore, that it is not an invitation to be set aside. Rather, it must be given a top priority. It demands our attention, and it calls for immediate action. And if we want to know the action for which it calls, we need only pay attention to the action words, which means we're not going to adjectives or prepositions or pronouns or nouns, but we're going to verbs. And the verbs are clear, and we're going to go through them. There are four of them. I will spend longer on the first than I do on the remaining three. I say that as an encouragement to the young people who, after I finish the first one, are saying, goodness gracious, there will be no lunch today at all. No, I've found over time that I do spend too long on the first, but I've learned also to warn my listeners. Well, let me point out the verbs first. Come, in verse 28. Take, verse 29. Learn, verse 29. Find, verse 29. Okay? So we'll just work through them as we go. First of all, this invitation is to come, and to come to me. This is Jesus. Come to me, he says. In other words, it is a person-to-person invitation. Only those of you who are a certain vintage will even pay any attention to the phrase person-to-person.
If you remember in the old days, before we all had cell phones,

and interstellar communication that was instantaneous with one another, we would make telephone calls, sometimes across an ocean. And in making the call as a Scotsman, it seemed to me only sensible to ask for it to be person to person. That way, if the operator was unable to get the other person on the other end of the phone, I didn't have to pay for the telephone call. And as a Scot, that was and remains a significant issue. Well, you see, this invitation is both generic and specific. It is an invitation that is made by a person to persons. It may be personalized by all who hear it and all who listen to it. It is an invitation not to a program, nor is it an invitation to a philosophy, but it is an invitation to and by Jesus himself. And he, who by virtue of his identity may command a response, introduces himself as being gentle and humble in heart, and instead of commanding our response, he entreats our response. Come to me, he says. I want you to come to me. Now, we need to be clear about the one who issues the invitation. And as a sidebar, I'm turning to Luke chapter 4. For those of you who like to follow along, you can turn for a moment to the account of Jesus returning to Galilee and going to Nazareth, where he'd been brought up. And on the Sabbath day, going into the synagogue, as was his custom, Luke tells us. And in the course of the synagogue worship, he stood up to read from the scriptures. And Luke tells us in verse 17 of Luke 4 that the scroll of the prophet Isaiah was handed to him. Unrolling it, he found the place where it is written, "The Spirit of the Lord is on me, because he has anointed me to preach good news to the poor. He has sent me to proclaim freedom for the prisoners and recovery of sight for the blind, to release the oppressed, to proclaim the year of the Lord's favor." Now, these would be words with which the synagogue attendees were familiar. He was reading the familiar prophetic words that have come out of the scroll of Isaiah. Customary, after the reading, for someone to sit down in the place of the teacher. Luke tells us that once the scroll had been removed from him and placed in its position, he sat down in the position of the rabbi. And the eyes of all in the synagogue, Luke tells us, were fastened on him. Now think of this. He's in his own town. He's returned as a homeboy to Nazareth. He's back amongst the people who would know him, the folks who went shopping with his mother, the folks who had children who were the same age as Jesus, who'd grown up together in Nazareth, those who knew him as the boy from the carpenter's shop. He has returned. He's in his hometown synagogue. He has known the privilege of reading from the scriptures in this way, and everyone was fastened on him to hear what he would have to say, and from his mouth came words that none of them would ever, ever have anticipated. He said, "Today, this scripture is fulfilled in your hearing." And all spoke well of him and were amazed at the gracious words that came from his lips. "Isn't this Joseph's son?" they said. "Isn't this the boy from the carpenter's shop?" Do I understand exactly what has happened here? He has just read the prophetic scriptures, anticipating the coming of the Messiah, who will establish the kingdom of God, give sight to the blind and healing to the lame and so on, and establish the day of the Lord's favor. He's just read all of that. And did I hear correctly? Did he say, "Today this scripture is fulfilled in your hearing"? Is he suggesting that he is none other than the Messiah? Yes. Now, we haven't said this morning we have an option to give to the nations.
that we have a possibility to be included along with Islam and along with Buddhism and along with Confucianism and along with New Ageism and along with Selfism, that we've all gathered here in order to say that we just want Jesus to be included in the pantheon of 21st century deities. We haven't said that.

We have affirmed the identity of the one who issues this invitation. It is the identity of the one who issues the invitation that gives significance to the invitation. Hence, I say to you, it is not to be set aside. It is a priority to be attended to. Well, from this Christ to all who are weary and burdened, all who are weary and burdened. Oh, well, says somebody, that lets me off the hook because I am neither. I'm neither weary nor burdened. Now I can push the button and ignore the rest of this. Because you're saying to yourself, I'm strong and I'm carefree. Oh, are you really? Do come and introduce yourself to me at the end. I'd love to meet someone strong and completely carefree. But I haven't met a single person who isn't pushing a wheelbarrow. And in that wheelbarrow, he has all the cares and responsibilities and fears and failures that make up his or her life. And you're no different this morning. Have you had the experience of going to the doctor for a routine checkup? Did you go early, as they told you, at 8 o'clock to desk A12, where the well-meaning person wrapped that rubber band around whichever arm could produce the best vein? And they did the preparatory routine blood work? And have you ever had the experience of later in the day sitting there apparently fit as a fiddle and being told by the doctor that despite all appearances to the contrary, you are significantly unwell? Oh, when you walked in, you had no notion of it. Frankly, none of your friends would even have considered it. They'd seen you running that morning or riding your bike the previous week, but now everything is different. In fact, it is the circumstances as they had been. They have only now been revealed. The result of blood work, the result of an MRI, a scan that has been done, revealing the true circumstances that are unapparent from the outside. That's what the Bible does. The Bible provides for us an MRI. It investigates at the very core of our being. And it points out to those of us who believe we have the world by the tail, who are strong and carefree, that in actual fact, things are not the way we assume. That when it comes to the issues of our souls, the Bible says we are suffering from a terminal illness. The terminal illness is described in the Bible as sin. And most people think the issue is about our sins. Plural, the things we do or we haven't done. And so if we haven't done a lot lately, or we haven't really done as many as someone else we've known, we say to ourselves, well, you know, sins are not really that big of an issue for me. Well, in actual fact, sins are not really that big of an issue for you. The issue for you is sin. Because it is our sin that has separated us from God. And the Bible says that all have sinned and are separated from God. All of us have fallen short of the standard that God has established. That is perfection. And none of us have ever lived to perfection. In the words of Isaiah, from which we've already quoted, at least the same book, all we like sheep have gone astray. Each of us, no exceptions, has turned to his own way. In other words, we've got a real dilemma. And the dilemma is simply this, that we're unfit for heaven and we're unable to rectify our circumstances. Now, that would be a burden if it once dawned upon us, wouldn't it? Suddenly into the resume of our lives, into our CV, we have to write, if we're honest, according to the Bible, I am by nature unfit for heaven and unable to rectify my circumstances. That's a bit of a burden. You say, well, we're a very nice group here up at camp. I mean, we wouldn't be up at camp if we weren't a very nice group. Well, I know you're a very nice group, and that's why I like coming. It's nice to come and be with nice people. I've discovered over time that there are two ways that people reject Jesus as Savior. There are two ways that they endeavor not to come to him, not to respond to his invitation. And here they are. Number one, by being as bad as possible and breaking all the rules, or by being as good as possible and keeping all the rules. Those are the two ways.

0: that'll find you saying no to the invitation of Jesus. If you've been so bad and broken them all, you say to yourself, there's no hope for me, and you're wrong. If you've been so good and done it all right, you say to yourself, well, there's no need for me, and you'd be wrong. The invitation is clear. The source is articulated, and the significance is undeniable. Second verb, take. Take my yoke upon you. Now the yoke, as some of you from a farming background will know, was a wooden frame placed across the back of oxen, usually, yoking them together. They used the yoke in order that the weight might be distributed evenly on both sides and make it possible for them to walk along the road. It's a lovely picture. It's a clear picture. It's the picture that Jesus is using. He says, I want you to take my yoke upon you, my yoke upon you. Incidentally, and I don't pay much attention to this kind of thing, but it is a fascinating little concept. Some have even suggested through time that it may well have been that Joseph, that is the carpenter in Nazareth, had as his sort of advertising slogan outside his carpenter's workshop, he had as his slogan, my yokes are easy. Huh? I don't give much credence to that. But I do give absolute credence to what Jesus says when he says, my yoke is easy and my burden is light. Do you know what he was doing there? He was distinguishing himself and his message from the story that had been given to these people by the religionists of his day, particularly, peculiarly, by the Pharisees. These were individuals who were meticulous in their desire to do what was right. In fact, they were so consumed by it that when they had finished with all the things that God had said they ought to do, they added a good dose of their own. And so they made it virtually impossible for anybody to be able to do anything. Come on now, you can do this. Come on now, try a little harder. Come on now, this is just there for you to achieve. That will wear the neck of any thinking person quickly. But that's not what Jesus says. He says, take my yoke upon you.
1: 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We want everyone to know about Jesus' invitation to new life in him. In fact, recently I spoke with Alistair about how Truth for Life is making the gospel known. 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One opportunity that's presented itself at Truth for Life over the last year has been a way to reach men and women who are incarcerated through a platform called Adobo. And Truth for Life is now a part of this platform. There's discipleship ministry happening with people who are in prisons thanks to Truth for Life.
0: Yes, wholeheartedly yes. It's quite staggering the extent to which the voices, not just my voice, but the voice of biblical orthodoxy and evangelistic zeal is penetrating the bars and the walls of those places. And a large part of our correspondence comes from those who are incarcerated. And I read their letters, and it's one thing for somebody to say, you know, I'm in here until the 12th of November or something like that. But it's terrible to read those who are in there for life without the possibility of payroll. And yet their testimony to the liberating power of the gospel and the fact that they now find themselves being enriched in such a way that they can be an outreach to their cellmates and everybody else. I mean, none of us will ever know the impact of all of that hidden work until in the new heaven and in the new earth.
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0: 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Tomorrow, we'll learn why the yoke of Jesus isn't a burden, but a delight. 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
2: Environment Canada has issued a weather warning for the following areas.
3: Heat warning for High Level, Fort Vermilion, Garden River, and Fort Chipewyan. Current conditions, high level,
2: sunny,
3: 25, wind from the east-southeast at 13 kilometers an hour. In Fort Vermilion, 25, wind from the southeast at 4 kilometers an hour. For La Crete, 23, taking a look at Garden River, 23, wind calm. And finally, Fort Chipewyan,
2: sunny,
3: 23, wind from the east at 9 kilometers an hour.
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2: When Peter wrote his first letter, he encouraged all of us as believers to be alert so we're not blindsided by Satan. In other words, we're to have our minds ready for action, to be sober-minded. And because of God's grace in our lives, we're also to reflect God's holiness. 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
3: As obedient children, do not be conformed to the desires of your former ignorance, but as the one who called you is holy, you also are to be holy in all your conduct. For it is written, "Be holy, because I am holy."
2: Well, without question, because God is holy, we're to be holy. However, it's important to understand the fullness of this concept. You see, when we put our faith in Jesus Christ and receive the gift of salvation, God then sees us as perfectly holy. This is not because of the way we live, but because of the way He lived. When He died on the cross, He paid the full penalty for our sins. We call this positional holiness. However, once we're saved, we're to begin to live holy lives. And this is a process. This is progressive holiness, becoming more and more like Jesus Christ and the way He lived. The Apostle Paul addressed this same issue when he wrote, "Therefore, brothers and sisters, in view of the mercies of God, I urge you to present your bodies as a living sacrifice, holy and pleasing to God. This is your true worship."
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Hi, I'm Dr. John Neufeld, and you're listening to Back to the Bible Canada's Bible Minute. We read in 1 John 2, verse 6, whoever says he abides in him ought to walk in the same way he walked. 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
1: Hi, my name is Abe Clausen. 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
1: Hello, this is David Jeremiah. 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
2: Asking the Holy Spirit to strengthen you isn't something you do weekly or monthly, but one day at a time. 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Today on Turning Point, Dr. David Jeremiah continues his look at securing inner peace in a world of outer conflict. Peace that's given as it's needed each day through the Holy Spirit. To introduce the conclusion of his message, The Strength of the Spirit, here's David.
3: I am sure you've heard people talk about how hard it is to live the Christian life. You know, I often say that the Christian life is not hard. It is not difficult. It's impossible. It's impossible in your own strength. If you try to be a Christian without Christ, if you try to be a Christian without the Holy Spirit, it's an impossible task. And because the Christian life is supernatural, you need the supernatural to make it work. And that's where the Holy Spirit comes in. He is the strength of the Christian life. He is the inner working of your daily walk with the Lord. And the Holy Spirit is there to strengthen you so that when you are weak, even then you are strong. I've learned that lesson not only from the Bible, but from personal experience. The Spirit of God is the strength of God. And that's the subject that is before us in today's program. Also, I want to remind you that the ministry of the Holy Spirit and what it means is in this book that we have written called The Holy Spirit You May Not Know, a 250-page book that completes the trilogy on the Godhead. We now have The God You May Not Know, The Jesus You May Not Know, and this finishes it, The Holy Spirit You May Not Know. We're so excited because this book explains a lot of things that people wonder about. There are more questions about the Holy Spirit than the other members of the Trinity. I just have known that over the years as I've talked to people. In fact, many people who want to be Christians stumble over the truth of the Holy Spirit. We've answered many of the questions and explained the doctrine in many ways in this book, 250 pages in a hardback book. It's yours for the asking. When you send your gift to Turning Point today, send the best gift you can. Do what you believe God wants you to do. And then when you do that, ask for the book and it will be sent to you. This is part two of The Strength of the Spirit. We're talking about how the Spirit of God enables you to do what the Christian life demands. Let's begin part two together. Now, there's much more to glean from this prayer. In verses 16 through 19, we learn about the possibilities of this prayer. Ephesians 3:16 says, "Here's what I pray, that He would grant you, according to the riches of His glory, to be strengthened with might through His Spirit in the inner man." Paul asked God to fill the Ephesians with inward power, with inward strength. All the strong words he uses in verse 16, riches, glory, strength, and then might. And the word might appears over and over in the New Testament, over 120 times in total. It refers to the power that God gives to his people. God gives might to us through the inner part of our being. I'm so taken by the verse in 2 Corinthians 4:16 that the outward man is wasting away, but the inner man is being renewed day by day. That's true. I don't think anybody has to convince us of that. We know it. We experience, especially the outward man part of it. But the interesting thing is the Bible tells us that while we may be seeming to be weakened in the outward person, we can become strengthened in the inward person. And

up that book, and Rob had taken all of the passages in the Bible that talk about strength and written a chapter about them. And I was blessed by that book and helped by it. In this book, he said, "We're living in a difficult age, and events on the world stage are disconcerting. In times like these, we need to be stronger, stronger as husbands. We need to be stronger wives, stronger people. We need stronger children, stronger families, stronger churches, stronger determination to tackle each day for good and for God." And he said, "If you're like me, you want stronger faith, stronger peace, stronger joy, and more stamina to do the work the Lord assigns each day." And I kept saying to myself, "Amen, that's what I want. I want to be strong in my spirit. I want to be able to have the resilience and the strength and the stamina to face challenges that come my way, no matter what they may be. Not because I'm strong, but because there's a strength in me that is greater than me." The Bible says God has not given us a spirit of fear, but of power and of love and of a sound mind. And when you're strengthened by the Holy Spirit, Paul says three things will happen in your life. These are things we may not think about, but Paul wants us to know that when, first of all, we are strengthened in the Spirit, we sense the presence of God in our life. Now, this is a little bit delicate, but let me see if I can help us grab hold of it. He says that Christ may dwell in your hearts through faith, verse 17. The Bible says that Christ comes to live within our hearts when we become Christians. And Paul is writing this to Christian people, and he's praying that Christ might dwell in their hearts. There must be a difference between dwelling and living, and there is. The word dwell there means to be at home. Paul says, "My prayer for you is that Christ may be at home in your heart." Have you ever been in a place where you were in the house, but you weren't at home in the house? Maybe they talked to you as close to the door as possible so that as fast as you came in, you will leave. You do not feel welcome. You do not feel at home. The Bible says that God's prayer for us is that Jesus Christ might live in our hearts and be at home there, that he might dwell there, that he might be comfortable there. Is Christ comfortable in your heart? Are you comfortable with Christ in your heart? It's interesting to think about that in terms of the scripture that we have here from Paul. John 14:23 says, "If anyone loves me, he will keep my word, and the Father will love him, and we will come to him and make our home with him." That's what Almighty God wants. Paul is praying for the believers in Ephesus to experience this. Christ wants not just to be a resident in your life, not just your ticket to heaven. He wants you to be comfortable with him. He wants him to be a part of your daily existence. I don't know if this happens to you, but for me, when I wake up in the morning, the first thing I think about when I wake up is the Lord. And I pray and I talk to him even before I'm totally awake. And many days, the last thing that I think about before I go to sleep is the Lord and what he's done and what he's working in my life. He wants you to be in that vein. He wants the Holy Spirit to bring Jesus Christ into your life, and that he would not just be a resident, but he'd be the president and he'd be at home there. So here's a question to ask yourself. Is Christ at home in your heart? I'm not asking you if he's in your heart, because most of you already, you've taken Jesus into your heart. But have you made him comfortable? And I don't need to go into all the details of the things that can make Jesus uncomfortable, but you know what I'm talking about. Give him a place of honor and comfort in your heart. He says, when you have this inner strength in the Holy Spirit in your heart, first of all, Christ will be at home in your heart. And then secondly, he says, you will be able to comprehend the love that Christ has for you. Verse 17, that you, being rooted and grounded in love, may be able to comprehend with all the saints what is the width and length and depth and height, to know the love of Christ which passes knowledge. I don't know if you can get your arms around this. What an incredible thing it is to know that somebody loves you. And what a wonderful thing to know that God has you as the object of his love. I know that we know God loves us. We read that. But just think about that for a moment. You are loved by the creator of the universe. He loves you. And Paul wants us to understand that with such desire that he actually gives us the four dimensions of God's love.
I don't know if you've ever noticed this,

before, the width and length and depth and height of his love. Now, I've read a lot of sermons on these. A lot of pastors have taken these four things and created some fanciful sermons. I don't have one of those for you today, but I want to illustrate it for you by taking you to John 3:16. You don't have to turn to it because you all know it. For God so loved the world that he gave his only begotten Son, that whosoever believeth in him should not perish, but have everlasting life. Now, let's look at that verse in terms of the dimensions of the love of God. For God so loved the world. That's the width of God's love. How wide is his love? It's as wide as the world. And anybody teaches you any different than that, they're not teaching the gospel. God loves the whole world. He loves everyone in the world. For God so loved the world. That's the width of his love. That he gave his only begotten Son. How much did he love us? He loved us so much that he dispatched his only begotten Son to this earth. That's the length he went to show us his love. He didn't just say, I love you. He said, I love you, and sent Jesus as the person of his love. That whosoever believes in him should not perish. That's the depth of God's love. God loves us so much that he doesn't want us to go into the depth of the earth in hell. He wants to save us from that, and his love reaches to the very depth of life. And his love is also a love that has height to it. He loves us so much that we might have eternal life. Every time you read John 3:16, just remember John 3:16 is the four dimensions of God's love. I remember reading that many atrocities were committed during the period of history known as the Spanish Inquisition. I once read a story about a Spanish prisoner whose bones were discovered when soldiers opened up one of the underground dungeons used by the leaders of the Inquisition. What they found was that flesh and clothing had long since dissolved, but the soldiers found the remnants of bones chained to a wall. And that wasn't all they found. On the wall of that prison, cut into the rock with a sharp piece of metal, was a cross. And above the cross in Spanish was the word height. And below the cross was the word depth. And one arm was length and the other arm was breadth. So not only does John 3:16 teach us the four dimensions of God's love, but so does the cross. I'm sure you have noticed in recent days how many people on business and talk shows are wearing crosses. Everybody wears a cross. But you have to wonder, do they understand that that cross is a symbol of the four dimensions of God's love? He came down to us and reached out to us that we might not go down, but that we might go up to be with him. That's what the scripture says. Love that passes, the Bible says, all understanding. That's what you call an oxymoron. How can love be understood if it passes understanding? Well, the point is that we can't know this love by human knowledge. We can only know this love through the Holy Spirit who is in our heart. Remember, Paul was praying this prayer at a very certain time. I think this is instructive because when we read this prayer in Ephesians, it's right in the context of the anger that was being expressed by the Jews toward the Gentiles and the Gentiles toward the Jews. And Paul was trying to help them understand that God has enough love to bring these two entities together in one thing called the church. The love of God inspires us to go into the worst parts of town and minister to the down and outers. And we can't do that on our own strength, but when we have the Holy Spirit in our lives, when the Holy Spirit is filling us and giving us strength, then we can do what we would not otherwise be able to do. And we can be emissaries of the love of Christ. We should love others in the same way that God loves us. We should reach into the reservoir of God's love for us. And out of that reservoir, we should find a way to love other people. Then, not only is it true, when the Holy Spirit strengthens you, you will sense Christ's presence in your life. And the Holy Spirit will strengthen you so that you can comprehend God's love in your life. But when the Holy Spirit strengthens you, you will be filled with the fullness of God. 3:19, Ephesians, that you may be filled with the fullness of God. These progressions come in the right order. The inner strength of the Holy Spirit leads us to the indwelling of Christ. The indwelling of Christ leads us to the knowledge of God's love for us. And now his abundant love leads us to experience

the fullness of God's presence within us. I know over the years when you read about being filled with the Spirit, it sends questions running through your mind. I told you earlier, it doesn't mean filled up like filled up to your knees or your shoulders. It means to be controlled by. When some people read this, they don't understand it because it doesn't mean what it normally would mean in English. It means to be filled by, to be controlled by. When you're filled with God, you're controlled by God. Look at the illustration Paul used later in his book. He said, we aren't to be drunk with wine, but to be filled with the Spirit. In the same way that a person is controlled by inebriation, the Bible says we're to be controlled by the Spirit of God. We're to be controlled by God. He was telling us that when we are allowing the Spirit of God to live His life in us, when we acknowledge that He is there for us, the one thing that will happen is we'll begin to learn what it means for God to control our life. Do you ask God about stuff? Do you ever see somebody in need and you say, God, should I help this person? Do you think God will answer you? Not out loud, but in your heart, in your spirit, He will. Do you ever do things that you do and people question it? What are you doing that for? Did you ever say, because God told me to? And they look at you like you're some weird person. God talks to you. Yes, if you're controlled by God, you have the impressions and the sense in your heart that what you're doing is a God thing. And He gives you great joy to do that, even when some people may not understand it. I told you once before that one of the things I did during Christmas, and I've continued to do it, is to carry a little extra cash around. And when you see somebody that you'd like to bless, just to bless them. And it's so interesting. Donna could tell you, we've had so many interesting stories. When you do that, people don't want to take it. I can't take that. What's that for? And you know what I tell them? God told me to do this. Oh, okay. And then they say thank you and put it in their pocket. Listen to me. God wants to tell us what to do and help us do it. He wants to be in control of our lives. And that sometimes seems so out of perspective for most people. God wants to control my life? Absolutely. When you let the Holy Spirit have His way in your heart, God will control your life. And the possibilities of that are overwhelming. As we bring Ephesians 3 to a close, I want to highlight the potential of Paul's prayer. In verse 20, he says, now to Him who is able to do exceedingly abundantly above all that we ask or think, according to the power that works in us. You know how much God wants to do this for you? Do you know how much He wants to help you? Let me show you the pregnancy of this verse. This verse tells us that God is so anxious to help you, you can't understand this verse unless you take it apart and put it back together. I have told people it may be the most pregnant verse in the Bible. Here's what He says. He wants to do exceedingly abundantly above all that you could ever ask or think. He wants to do exceedingly. What does that mean? Only eternity will reveal how God has answered all of our prayers. We thought He'd ignored them, but when we look back, we realize He not only answered them, He answered them exceedingly. And He wants to do it abundantly. He doesn't want to just make minor improvements. He wants to overrule our plans and give them a magnificence worthy of Himself. He wants to give us exceedingly abundantly. And then the Bible says He wants to give us exceedingly abundantly above. He's able to do exceedingly more. God can take what we ask and enlarge it. He can take our thoughts and go beyond them. We can only see the here and now. God sees the then and there. And then He's able to do exceedingly abundantly above all. He's not restricted to just one request. He can do all requests. He's able to do exceedingly abundantly above all that we ask. What are we asking for? The Bible says we have not because we ask not. The Bible says if we ask, God will hear us. Maybe it's the peace in the midst of the storm. Maybe it's salvation of a loved one. Maybe it's help in an emergency. Maybe it's guidance in a direction. Maybe it's victory over sin. No matter what we might ask, God is able to do it. He's able to do exceedingly, abundantly, above all that we ask. And here's the one that is really hard to comprehend. Or think. God is able to do exceedingly abundantly above all that we ask or even think. We have thoughts we never express. We have yearnings that we would like to ask God about, but we're afraid to. Maybe that's too much to ask God for this.

0: And we have longings that are so intangible we can barely put them into our own words. God is able to do everything that I have said, even to the things that you think when you pray. God reads these thoughts and he's able to accomplish what is beyond our imagination. This is the potential of Paul's prayer. That's the application of his prayer to your life and mine. Right now, today, if we will put our life in his hands, he can do everything he promised. How much is that, Pastor? It's exceedingly abundantly above all that you can ask or think. What a wonderful guarantee that is from the God of heaven. And that's why at the end of this, there's a benediction. To him be glory in the church by Jesus Christ to all generations forever and ever. What a great God we have. He's given us all these promises, and he's given us the Holy Spirit to give us the strength to grab hold of these promises and put them into action. This is a lifetime experience for us. We grow in this every year as we trust the Lord. But what a wonderful thing it is to know you're not alone. You're not trying to get through all of this in your own strength. You have a God who cares about you. You have a God who knows what's going on in your life. And do you know how much he loves you? He loves you exceedingly, abundantly, above all that you can ask or even think. But you have to be willing to accept it. You have to be willing to respond to it. I want to wrap this up today with a brief story from history. In the list of American presidents, there's one man who appears twice beside our current president. His name is Grover Cleveland, and he occupies the 22nd and the 24th places in the roll call of presidents. He dedicated the Statue of Liberty in New York Harbor, and he was the only president to marry while he was in the White House. He was 49 at the time, and his bride, Frances, was 21. And it was a romance that captivated the nation. Grover Cleveland was a Presbyterian preacher's son, well-trained in Christian truth, and in the midst of national turmoil and a personal health crisis, he actually endured surgery on a friend's yacht so that no one would know he was having surgery. He kept working late into the night as soon as he returned recovery. Historians tell us of his integrity and his courage and his common sense. His dying words summed up his life. Here they are. I have tried so hard to do right. Above his bed hung his life's motto from Deuteronomy 33:25, which captures what we've been talking about today. Here's that verse. As thy days, so shall thy strength be. Grover Cleveland said, if I have any coat of arms, that's it. As your days, so shall your strength be. That means every day you get up and you ask God for strength for that day. And then the next day you do the same thing. You don't get to have 4 or 5 days at a time. It's one day at a time. As your day, here's the strength for that day. And that's the way you live this life that Paul is talking about in Ephesians 3. You access the strength of the Spirit of God every day. Every day you say, Lord God, here's this day you've given me. Now give me the strength to do what I need to do today to bring honor and glory to your name and to bring wholeness to my life. God is able to do that. How do I know that? He told me so in this book. He told me he's able to do that for you and for me. We don't have to live normal Christian lives. We can live supernormal Christian lives in the power of the Holy Spirit if we'll give him a chance to let that happen. Amen.
1: And we've been talking about this over these weeks, and the filling of the Spirit is the giving of control of your life to the Spirit of God and letting him be the one who makes the decisions, and you counsel with him and he tells you what to do and you do it. And when you do that, you begin to live at a different level than you've ever lived in before. And you sense as you look back over things that have happened, how did that happen? How did that take place? That had to have been a God thing. That's what the Spirit of God does. And I hope you've gained some of that from these last 2 days of discussing the strength of the Spirit. Tomorrow, as I mentioned to you the other day, we're going to talk about the best evidence for the Spirit. Over the years, I've heard a lot of people talk about how you can know if somebody's filled with the Spirit, and they have a lot of different ways they have concocted, but they're not from the Scripture. The Scripture

0: tells us that the Spirit of God is evidenced in certain ways. We'll find out about it tomorrow. Be sure and join us then. See you next time.
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2: 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A fool does what he wants in spite of the pain it causes him and others. 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
5: Environment Canada has issued a weather warning for the following areas.
6: Heat warning for High Level, Fort Vermilion, Garden River, and Fort Chipewyan. Current conditions for High Level.
5: Sunny.
6: 23.
5: Wind from the east southeast at 11 kilometers an hour.
6: In Fort Vermilion, 23.
5: Wind from the southeast at 3 kilometers an hour.
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6: Taking a look at Garden River, 21.
5: Wind from the east at 2 kilometers an hour.
6: And Fort Chipewyan, mainly sunny,
5: 22. Wind from the east at 11 kilometers an hour. This has been your local weather update here on CIM Radio.
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0: In other news, the Centers for Disease Control released a new study today. Teen pregnancy rates declined for the fifth straight year, but there's been a dramatic increase in the number of kids contracting sexually transmitted diseases. In other news, we look at...
1: It's a fact that only about 15% of kids receive positive, value-centered sex education from their home. And that's a big reason why the increase of sexually transmitted diseases among kids is on the rise. 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I'm Jim Burns.
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0: And I'm telling you, I made both of those mistakes, and I wish I wouldn't have. Here's what I wish I would have done. I wish I'd have gone to God and just vented to Him and then asked Him, Lord, how can I say this and express what I'm feeling in a way that can be heard? That can change everything.
1: Well, I can just say this. That's what you do now, and it has changed absolutely everything.
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1: How do you do? What happens when a man regains his freedom, but not his peace? When injustice hardens into vengeance,

power finally lies within reach. In part one of Ben-Hur, Judah rose from the chains of Rome to stand as a prince once more, wealthy, honored, and strong. Yet the wound of betrayal still burned within him. We now bring you the second part of that epic drama, the story of a prince whose life is forever transformed by the king who conquers not with swords, but with love. A love that leaves hearts, minds, and very lives unshackled.

0: This is Unshackled, the longest-running audio drama in history. Now broadcast around the earth, here is episode number 3936 in the series Unshackled, the program that makes you face yourself and think. Much of the year, we dramatize true stories of real people. But a few times annually, we present stories woven from imagination, crafted to show what we believe to be true and that ought to be said in connection with the season. Today, we bring you the conclusion of a special radio play dramatization of a timeless novel by Lew Wallace. It is the story of Judah Ben-Hur. In part one, we learned that Judah was a prince of Judea, an heir to a noble house in Jerusalem. His family lived in a grand palace with marble halls and terraced gardens overlooking the holy city. Yet Judah became a man shattered by wrongful oppression. Now we'll see how his hatred and pursuit of vengeance were removed by a surprise divine meeting. This is part two of Ben-Hur. Right now on Unshackled.
1: Antioch, the queen of the east, a city of beauty and vice, where Roman order clashed with the chaotic spirit of the Orient. I walked its streets not as Judah the slave, but as Arius, the Roman.
2: Spices from India, pearls from the sea.
1: You there.
2: Hey.
1: I seek the house of Simonides, the merchant.
2: Simonides? The cripple? Oh, he lives near the warehouse district by the river. But be warned, Roman. He is a hard man to see.
1: Simonides, my father's faithful steward. If anyone knew the fate of my mother and sister, it would be him. I found his house, a fortress of commerce amidst the squalor of the docks.
3: What do you want?
1: I wish to speak to your master. Tell him a son of the house of Hur is here.

0: of the house of Hur?
1: I am Judah.
0: Judah ben Hur is dead, or lost to the galleys. I have mourned him for 5 years. Who are you, really?
1: I am he, Simonides. Look at me.
0: Huh? The eyes. Yes, the eyes. They are his. But the bearing, you stand like a Roman.
1: Rome tried to break me, old friend. Instead, it forged me. I was adopted by Quintus Arius. I am a citizen, but my heart is here. Where are they, Simonides, my mother, Tirza?
0: Oh, Judah, my prince. I do not know. When the Romans took your property, they tortured me to find your father's hidden wealth, but I gave them nothing. They broke my body, as you can see, but not my silence. As for your family, imprisoned, like you, released years later, banished, no one knows for certain.
1: Messala, he did this.
0: He is here, Judah, in Antioch. He is a favorite of the people. He drives in the games. He is untouchable.
1: No man is untouchable.
2: Father?

0: am a simple man who loves horses, Sheik Ildarim. And I hear yours are the finest in the world.
1: The finest? They are the wind itself. Mira, Rigel, Antares, Altair, daughters of the stars. But they need a driver, a hand that is firm yet loving. My driver is... well, he's afraid of them.
0: I am not afraid.
1: Oh, we shall see. But first, meet my guest. He's a man of great wisdom. From Egypt, Balthazar.
2: Peace be with you, young Arius. Or is it Judah?
0: You know me?
2: I know the look of a man who is hunting, and the look of a man who is being hunted.
1: Balthazar speaks in riddles, but he speaks truth. He waits for a king.
0: A king? To drive out the Romans?
2: To drive out the darkness in men's souls. I saw his star years ago. I held him as a babe in Bethlehem. He's here, somewhere. The Redeemer.
0: The only Redeemer I seek is my sword. Or a chariot.
1: A chariot! Then you are in luck. Masala drives in the games, a tournament this very season. Hibosi cannot be beaten. And most important, he bets heavily on himself.
0: He will be beaten.
1: You wish to drive my team against him?
0: I wish to destroy him.
1: Good. Good. The Roman is arrogant. He insults my horses. He insults my people. If you drive Judah Ben-Hur, you drive for all of us. But be warned. Masala races to kill.
0: So do I. For months I trained in secret. Four Arabians, swift as the wind, became my weapons. The Hippodrome was a place of glory and blood, where men wagered fortunes and pride could rise or die in a single race. I stationed myself at the exit gates after one of Masala's victorious showings, the taste of vengeance on my tongue.
1: Another win! Another victory! Bring me the laurel!
3: Masala! Masala! Masala!
1: Masala!
3: Masala!
4: Well, Rome's lost son returns.
0: Not lost, found.
4: I heard you drowned.
0: You hoped I had.
4: Hope is a luxury, ideal in certainty.
0: Then be certain of this. I challenge you.
4: Oh, to what? Philosophy? You were always fond of speeches.
0: The chariot.
4: You. Against me.
0: You took everything from me.
4: I took what you were not strong enough to defend.
0: Name the day.
4: Oh, you misunderstand the rules here. Men die in the Hippodrome.
0: I have been dying since Jerusalem.
4: Why do this, Judah?
0: Because you said I would learn.
4: And have you?
0: Yes. I have learned what Rome requires.
4: Very well.
1: You may join our next race. The Games of Mars. 3 weeks hence.
0: The challenge was set. Antioch buzzed with rumor. A Jew was joining the competition against Rome's champion. Pride against pride. But even as I prepared for the race of my life, another search weighed upon me. My mother and sister. If they lived, they would be somewhere beneath Rome's shadow.
5: We have searched the records, my lord. No official death.
0: Then they live.
5: Possibly. There is another place.
0: Speak.
5: The Valley of the Lepers.
0: No.
5: Those imprisoned during the Purge. Some were sent there.
0: Take me. Outside Antioch's gates lay a place of exile, a valley where the diseased were cast away, forgotten by the world. It was a graveyard for the living, and hope rarely crossed its threshold.
6: Unclean! Unclean!
0: God of Israel! No!
7: Judah!
0: Mother!
7: Do not come close.

0: Master!
1: Stay back!
0: It is me!
1: We prayed you'd live, brother!
0: I came for you.
2: No, Judah. You came for vengeance.
0: I came for both.
2: Judah, listen to me. Hate has already taken too much.
0: But they did this to you.
2: Then let God judge.
0: Come with me. I have wealth now, protection. I can take you far from Antioch. Rome will never find you.
2: And if someone sees us, fear would spread. And they would drive us away again.
1: Or worse.
2: The priests declared us unclean, Judah. The sickness may not show yet, but they say it comes surely.
1: Some here looked well when they arrived too.
0: But you are my family.
2: And because we love you, we will not endanger you.
0: Then tell me what I can do.
2: Pray.
0: Prayer will not stop Messala.
2: No, but it may save you.
0: Mother, I have challenged Messala. I will win the race.
2: And then?
0: And then Messala will fall.
1: Will that heal us, brother?
3: I left the valley with my resolve sharpened, but my spirit shaken. The race approached, the arena filled.
4: The great circus of Antioch, a sea of humanity shouting, betting, screaming for blood. 12 chariots stand ready. Among them, the gilded chariot of Messala, the Roman favorite, and beside him, the 4 magnificent bays of Sheikh Ildarim.
5: Drive them like the desert wind, my son. Let Rome taste their dust.
6: Citizens of Antioch! Today, Rome's champion, Messala Valerius! And challenging him, the rest of these sorry pretenders!
0: Oh, steady, boys. I know you can feel what I feel.
7: Last chance to withdraw.
0: You had yours in Jerusalem.
7: If you fall, I will not weep.
0: You never did.
6: Riders ready? Go!
0: Hold steady. Steady.
7: You cannot outrun Rome.
0: You mistake me. I am not running from it.
3: The first turn was tight, dangerously tight.
6: He's cutting inside!
7: Yield!
0: No!
3: The dust rose instantly, choking and thick. Messala was aggressive, lashing his horses, cutting off a Greek driver, sending him crashing into the wall.
7: Watch him, Judah! Watch the wheels!
3: The second lap, Messala was gaining, and he had a trick. His chariot had bladed wheels jutting out from the hubs. He used them to shear the spokes of anyone who came too close.
7: You could have stood beside me, Judah!
0: You made your choice, Messala!
3: Another chariot shattered against the barrier. Another driver trampled beneath the hooves.
0: Stay with me. Stay with me.
7: Now!
0: Dirty!
7: I fight to win!
3: We entered the final turn. The turn of death. Messala hugged the inside wall, leaving no room. He thought he had me blocked, but Ildarim's horses had a reserve he did not know.
0: No! Altair! Antares! No!
3: Messala lay broken in the dust. I had won. Why does it feel empty?
0: Messala, can I...
7: No! You think you've defeated me?
0: You chose this.
7: The race is... It's not over, Judah.
0: What do you mean?
7: Your mother. Your sister.
0: What of them?
7: The valley. Of the leper.

0: I know.
1: Reports are they're not long for this world. So your victory is ashes. You did it! By the sands of the desert, you did it! He's ruined.
0: Is he dead?
1: He lives. Barely. His body is crushed. Surely his days are numbered. And his fortune! I have won it all! Every denarius he bet. He is a beggar now, Judah. You have stripped him of everything.
0: It is finished. But as I stood there, the victor, listening to the crowd chant my name, I felt cold. The fire of vengeance had burned itself out, leaving only ash. I had destroyed him, but my mother, my sister, the valley still waited. I rode to Jerusalem like a madman, the valley of the lepers, a place of living death. I stood at the edge of the caves, calling their names into the darkness. Mother! Tirza! Miriam! And then, a shape in the shadows, two shapes, rags wrapped around rotting flesh.
2: Stay back. Unclean. Unclean.
0: Mother? Is that you?
2: Judah. No. Go away. Do not look at us.
0: Mother, it's me. Come to me.
2: Brother, please. Run. We are dead.
0: You are not dead. You are mine. I will take you from here.
2: There is no taking us, my son. The law forbids it. We are cursed.
0: Then I will break the law. I will tear down the heavens if I have to. But I could not touch them. The law of the land, the fear of the disease, it was a wall higher than any prison. I set up a camp nearby, bringing them food, water, watching them waste away from a distance. My vengeance against Messala felt hollow now. What good was his ruin if I could not save them?
3: Judah!
0: Esther, what are you... Esther, go away. It is not safe here.
3: I am not afraid. Judah, there is talk in the city. The Nazarene. The one Balthazar spoke of. Jesus.
0: Another zealot? Another false messiah?
3: No. They say he heals the sick. They say he makes the blind see. They say he can heal lepers.
0: Oh, fairy tales for children.
3: Is it? Or are you too proud to hope? He is coming to Jerusalem, Judah, for the Passover. Bring them to him.
0: And if he fails? If he is just a man?
3: Then we are no worse than we are now. But if he is who they say...
0: Hope is a dangerous thing. When unrealized, it hurts more than despair. But looking at the shrouded forms of my mother and sister, I knew I had no choice. Stay close. Keep your faces covered. If the crowd sees you, they will stone us.
2: Judah, this is madness.
0: It is our only chance.
2: I am tired, Judah.
0: Just a little further. Look, the crowd is parting. He is coming. I saw him, walking in the midst of the throng. He was not a warrior. He carried no sword. He wore simple robes. But there was a silence around him, a center of calm in the storm of humanity. I remembered the water, the man at the well in Nazareth. It was him, the same eyes.
2: It is the teacher.
0: Call to him. Mother, call to him.
2: Jesus! Master!
4: Jesus! Master! Have mercy on us!
5: Stone them! Do not come near the teacher!
0: Stay back!

0: I will kill the first man who touches them.
1: The mob surged. I was ready to fight, to die. But then, he stopped. He turned. The crowd fell silent under his gaze. He walked toward us, toward the unclean. He did not flinch. He looked at me. He knew me. He smiled. A smile of infinite sorrow and infinite love. Then he looked at my mother and sister.
2: Lord, if you are willing, you can make us clean.
1: He did not speak a spell. He did not wave a hand. He simply said,
3: I am willing. Be clean.
2: It is gone. Judah, look.
1: I watched as the rags fell away to reveal skin that was whole, pink and healthy like a child's. The sores, the rot, vanished. It was impossible. It was real.
2: I am healed. I am healed.
4: Mother, tears up.
2: We are healed.
1: Oh, I held them. I held them weeping like a child. I looked up to thank him. But he was moving on, walking toward the city gate, toward Jerusalem, toward his own fate. The days went by in a rush as my mother and sister slowly reclaimed their lives and hope returned. But soon, news spread about the very one who had healed them. Why did they arrest him? He heals people. He preaches love.
5: The priests fear him, Judah. And Pilate fears the priests. They say he claims to be a king. Rome allows no kings but Caesar.
1: I will gather my men. I have legions I trained in the desert. We will storm the Praetorium. We will free him.
6: Put down your sword, Judah.
1: How can I? He saved my family. I owe him my life.
6: He does not seek a kingdom of this world. You cannot save him with swords. Maybe this is what he came for.
1: To die? That makes no sense.
6: Perhaps it makes the only sense there is. Come, let us see.
1: We followed the procession to the hill called Golgotha, the skull. The sky turned black as pitch, though it was midday. I saw him stumble. I saw the blood. I wanted to rush forward to cut down the soldiers, to scream at the injustice. But something held me back. Balthazar's hand on my arm, or the look in Jesus' eyes as he passed. He was not a victim. He was a sacrifice.
0: How can God allow this?
6: Watch, Judah, and listen.
1: I stood at the foot of that cross for hours. I saw him forgive the thief beside him. I saw him provide for his mother. And then I heard him cry out,
0: Father! Forgive them, for they know not what they do.
1: Forgive them? After what they did? Messala, Rome, the soldiers, forgive them? The words struck me harder than any whip. Forgive them? Even me? I, who had lived for hate, I, who had killed?
0: It is finished.
1: The earth shook, but the greater earthquake was in my heart.
7: Surely, this was the Son of God!
1: As the rain began to fall, washing the blood from the wood, I felt the heavy chains of my anger, chains I had forged link by link, year by year, finally snap.

0: Judah?
1: Yes, Esther.
0: Father has asked that. Judah, you look different.
1: I feel different. The fire is gone, Esther. The thirst is quenched.
0: And Masala?
1: I went to him before he died.
0: You did?
1: I told him. I forgave him.
0: Oh, Judah.
1: He did not understand. He cursed me to the end. But it did not matter. The forgiveness was not for him. It was for me. It was the only way to be free.
2: Ah, so the great warrior retires, eh?
1: The warrior is dead, Simonides. Judah Ben-Hur lives. And he has much work to do. We have a fortune, you and I.
2: Indeed. What shall we do with it? Huh? Raise an army?
1: No. We will help the followers of the way. They are hiding, afraid. They need shelter. They need means to spread his message. Balthazar says this is just the beginning, that death could not hold him.
0: They say the tomb is empty, Judah.
1: I believe it. I saw him give life to the living dead. Why should he not take it back for himself?
3: Judah, the sun is setting. It is time for prayer.
1: Yes, Mother. And so, my story ends not with a sword, but with a prayer. Not with a shout of victory, but with a whisper of grace. I lost a kingdom, but I found a king. I sought revenge, but I found redemption. I was a slave to Rome, then a slave to hate. But now I am truly unshackled.
4: Listening friend, Jesus said, I am the way, the truth, and the life. No man cometh unto the Father but by me. Judah sought justice. He found forgiveness. He pursued vengeance. He received grace. And the same mercy that met him on a dusty road and at the foot of a cross is offered still. Perhaps you know what it is to carry anger, to replay injustice, to wait for the day when the score will finally be settled. But vengeance cannot heal a wounded soul. Only Jesus Christ can do that. If you have never asked him to forgive you, to change you, to free you from bitterness and sin, you can do so today. Speak to him. He hears. If you need help making this life-changing decision to trust in Jesus, we encourage you to call 1-888-NEED-HIM or visit chataboutjesus.com. 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Original music composed by Gary Fry, conductor Doug Horn, live music performers Steve Martin, Caleb Tolleson, Andy Sutton, Louis Corrali, Daniel Meyer, and Amanda Shore. 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Script, Tim Gregory. 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
8: Heat warning for High Level, Fort Vermilion, Garden River, and Fort Chipewyan.

0: Current conditions in high level, sunny. 20, wind from the south at 4 kilometers an hour. In Fort Vermilion, 20, wind from the south at 3 kilometers an hour. For La Crete, 20. For Garden River, 18, wind calm. And Fort Chipewyan, clear, 20, wind from the east-southeast at 9 kilometers an hour.
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guessed. There ain't a lot of that stuff really left. Jesus told us all the signs we need to look for. When they start taking place, then things are winding up. No, we don't know when the stopwatch will be pressed, but there can't be many days or hours left. No, we don't know when the stopwatch will be pressed.

0: 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When interviewing Olatun Lamech, EE's National Director for Malawi, he shared with me something that every pastor and church leader needs to hear.
1: Though people are in churches, but they still need the gospel. 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
0: You know, it's true. Sometimes we assume that because someone attends a church, they understand how to have a personal relationship with Jesus. But it's not always the case. And that's why

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0: This is Max Lucado. A lot of us make unnecessary messes, but we can change that. May I make a suggestion? Before you face the world, face your Father. Take this pocket prayer. Father, you are good. Your heart is good. Your words come slowly at first, but stay at it. You're always right. The weather's bad, the economy's bad, but God, you're awesome. Don't underestimate the power of this moment. You just open the door to God and welcome truth to enter your heart. Who knows? You might even start to worship. Is your world different because you prayed? Well, in one sense, no. But you are different. You have peace. You've talked to your Father. Here's my challenge for you. Every day for 4 weeks, pray 4 minutes. Then get ready to connect with God like never before. This is Max Lucado.
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1: This is Max McLean. 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Thus you will keep to the paths of righteousness, for the upright will live in the land, but the wicked will be cut off from the land. From Proverbs 2, listen to the Bible. It's great for the soul.
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0: 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Philip is in Los Angeles. Hi, Philip. How are you?
1: Hello, I'm okay. How are you?
0: Better than I deserve. What's up?
1: Well, I'm having difficulty staying away from new debt, and I'm on baby step number two, and I'm having difficulty with budgeting.
2: Okay, Philip.
0: Those would go together. That makes sense.
2: Yeah. Is it any type of like business debt or all consumer debt in your household that you're trying to stay away from?
1: Consumer.
2: Okay. Any specific type that you find yourself in a lot?
1: Credit cards and medical.
2: Medical and credit cards. What's going on with the medical?
1: Just having difficulty with the copays and doctors and dentists and things like that.
2: Okay. More just routine type medical things, or is there an ongoing sickness or concern?
1: Routine.
2: Okay. Okay.
0: How old are you?
1: 49.
0: How many kids you got?
1: Zero.
0: Okay. Are you single?
1: I'm married.
0: Okay. And what's your household income?
1: I would guess $45,000 a year.
0: What do y'all do for a living?
1: My wife is in clerical, and I work in a grocery store as a courtesy clerk.
0: Okay. It doesn't sound like you guys are peeking out on your careers.
1: Correct.
0: Yeah.
1: So, I'm not. My wife is okay.
2: With hers, you mean?
1: Yes.
2: Okay. But $45,000 in Southern California.
0: For two people working 40 hours, you're not working 40
1: hours. Yeah, I'm not working 40 hours a week. That's right. I'm a part-timer.
0: Yeah. Yeah. Why?
1: Just the way that the company does it.
0: No, why are you not working 40 hours doing something?
1: I'm looking for a 40-hour a week job, and it's hard right now for me.
2: Have you ever had one, a different type of career?
1: I've done other things with cashiering and with driving.
2: Okay. Okay.
0: Is there something that you are facing or that you're trying to work your way through that we're not understanding here that's keeping a 49-year-old man from getting a job and holding it down?
1: Yeah, a lot of emotional stuff, a lot of baggage, I have a long history.
0: Okay, and so that's also playing into the medical bills, right?
1: Right.
0: Okay, all right, now that makes more sense. Okay, little more mercy then. All right, and so here's the thing. There's a connecting line here between these things. Let me kind of walk through it. So the emotional healing produces a version of Philip that allows him to work more and earn more, which allows him to have more money to budget. And so the actual cause of some of the things you called about goes all the way back to you completing your healing journey. Is that logical to you?
1: Yes.
0: Yeah. And so, in other words, the stronger version of Philip we have that's got the scars of the past healed enough to function.
2: Yeah.
0: At full capacity. And then that version of Philip works 60 hours, two jobs, three jobs. And that version of Philip brings home a lot more money than $45,000 in Los Angeles.
2: Yeah.
0: Okay.
2: And that
0: changes the whole budget transaction.
2: It does. But I also have Dr. John Deloney in my head, Philip, where he is, he leans into, you have to have action as well. I'm all about you healing from, you know, what it is, but there's been a pattern, it sounds like, most of your adult life where haven't gone beyond what you're doing now. And I think it's a both ands. Yes.
0: Yeah,
2: I think,
0: agree.
2: But you have to
0: action in the healing step.
2: And the action of getting up at 6 a.m., going to a job, getting dressed, getting out the door, being somewhere with an accountability.

0: some of that confidence of, hey, look, we're literally bringing in tangible money, double mm-hmm. what we were. And that, not that money brings you confidence, but you know what I'm saying? Like it will give you a sense of pride and dignity that I think is really good for you, Philip.
1: Adds swagger to your walk.
0: Versus sleeping, I mean, versus being home till 11, working a half day, or you know what I mean? Like I think there's a level of that busyness and productivity that's going to be really good for you, Philip. Exactly. And you have to stay current on your bills. There's not going to be much of a choice, or you guys are going to get behind and live off credit cards for the rest of your life. And that's going to cause more stress and anxiety. So
1: what I would do that'll help push you into that is to go back all the way to the beginning of the call and answer your actual question was, okay, I'm struggling with budgeting and I'm struggling with debt, staying away from debt. And so the way you fix both of those things is the same way we're talking about this other issue, with great intentionality and action. So the intentionality is, I'm going to ask you to pretend that someone is paying you $100,000 a year to manage this couple's budget in Los Angeles. And this couple's budget has a husband named Philip. And if you were paid to do that, you could do it.
0: Yeah,
1: and you could sit down. I talk to you. You're an intelligent guy. You can sit down and do a budget. And we'll hook you up with Every Dollar, the budgeting app, and you and your wife sit down and you say, all right, we're going to tell every dollar before it gets here what to do, and then we're going to stick to that. That's intentionality. Then when you're doing that and you know there's a problem, then you've got to say, well, the reason we're doing all of this is to get out of debt and stay out of debt, so we're not going to use debt to fix our problems anymore, or our impulses, or our whatever. But the reason debt is popping up is you don't have a good, solid, detailed plan. Because if you got a good, solid, detailed plan, it's going to point out that you need more income, and you're going to go get the income.
0: Well, and I would assume your rent and Los Angeles has got to be most of your paycheck. I mean, if you're bringing home four grand a month.
1: Not even.
0: Yeah. Two Three. Grand a month. I mean, I don't know. I think that there's, when you start to look at the math and see, you guys would probably be, I mean, you're probably already cutting back, but I would cut up the credit cards, not make it an option. And that will force the math to show you that the income really is the major problem here.
1: Exactly. So two sides to the equation, folks, the income side and the outgo side. You want to win, you got to beat both of them. You'll be increasing your income, constantly thinking about long-term and short-term. What can I do to get the income up? And what can I do long-term and short-term to get the outgo down? Sell the stupid car? Sell the boat? I don't know. What is it? What's in your way? What's keeping you from winning? When I'm done talking to you, you're still going to be okay, and I'm still going to be okay. But what's keeping you from winning?
2: From the files of Unshackled, Pacific Garden Mission presents Free Indeed.
3: I'm Jackie Benner. My mother was an unmarried American Indian who threw me in a trash can when I was 2 months old. My grandfather rescued me and gave me to friends who adopted and raised me as their own. But I always felt different. In college, I became friends with a woman who introduced me to drugs, and my life went downhill. By turns, I was a stripper, a drug dealer, and a hooker. There seemed to be no limit to how low I would go just to get high. Mom paid for rehab once, but I walked out after 30 days. She was in the final stage of cancer then, yet I even stole her medication. I was dripping on acid the day she died, leaving me with no one. I drifted from one city to another, working as a stripper and a prostitute. I ended up in Florida, where I quit drugs, and I even went to college, but I still drank heavily. I seemed to have no control over my life. One of my friends gave her life to Christ and began praying for me. She gave me a Bible. One day, in desperation, I decided to pray. I didn't even know if God would listen to scum like me, but I knelt anyway. I began to weep as I saw the wasted wreckage of my life. I confessed my sin, asking Him to forgive me, and by the time I stood up, I was a new woman, no longer rejected. God wanted me enough to send Jesus to die for my sins. I was now His child, restored by His grace, clean enough for heaven. I finished college and now have a ministry helping children. If the Son therefore shall make you free, you shall be free indeed.
2: If you would like to be free from the weight of sin by receiving Jesus Christ as Lord and Savior, or maybe you have questions about it, call 1-888-NEED-HIM right now. Free and

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1: Here is love vast as the ocean, loving kindness as a flood, when the Prince of Life, our ransom, shed for us his precious blood. 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
2: So just like we told the last guy, 100% of people who win at anything do it with intentionality. They do it on purpose. No one accidentally is married for 45 years. Sharon and I are getting ready to hit 44. 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Hi, Jack. How are you?
3: I'm all right. How are you?
2: Better than I deserve. What's up?
3: So I've got a couple of questions. I am fresh out of school. I just graduated from the University of Tennessee last year.
2: Go Vols.
4: Go Vols. Living in, well done.
3: Go Vols.
2: Yeah, what's your degree in?
3: I got a degree in supply chain management.
2: Whoa, good for you. Killer. You landed the first big job?
3: I did. Well, it's actually a construction job, so not exactly what I studied, but so.
2: What are you making?
3: I got a pretty solid job. I'm making 80 grand a year.
2: Straight out of school. That's sweet. Good for you.
3: Yes, sir. Thank you. So I guess the main question I have is, my girlfriend is still in school and she does not have an income right now. She's in school to get her DPT, so Doctorate of Physical Therapy. And then at which point she will be in debt at around 70, she'll be around 70 grand in debt after getting out of school. Mm-hmm. I currently am saving for a ring. I don't have any debts at the moment.
2: Good.
3: I just don't have a ton in my savings, and I'm worried that once that 70 grand hits, I mean, assuming things go well with my girlfriend, which I fully do plan on, I plan on getting engaged and all that stuff. But I'm just kind of looking at that, and it's a little nerve wracking to have that kind of
2: good
3: over my head.
2: Well, you're a supply chain guy. You're looking down the field, down the line, and seeing what's coming. Way to go, man.
3: Yes, sir.
2: Like you were trained to do. Congratulations.
4: So are you worried that you won't be able to make the payment?
2: Or clear it up?
3: I'm just not. I'm worried that I won't be able to clear it up.
2: When does she graduate?
3: I think she'll graduate in about a year, mm-hmm. but she won't start having a job until, I think she said, October.
2: Why?
3: Not of next, or I think it just takes a little bit of time. They've got to pass a couple certifications outside of school.
4: Through the summer, she'll do that. Okay.
2: So she's got to pass her board.
4: And then once she gets a job in October of next year, what will she be making? What's starting salary for her?
2: 60 to 80.
3: It's looking like around 80 to 90K.
4: Okay.
3: Yeah.
4: Well, why don't you just live off your, assuming you guys get married in that time period, why don't you guys live off your income, which will probably be up a little bit more of 80, and then throw her income at her debt, and you guys are out in a year.
3: Okay. But I'm just looking at my savings. I've currently got around $3,000 in a high yield savings account, like $2,000 in a 401k.
2: Yeah, but you've been working a whole month.
3: Okay.
4: And she's gonna have an income, Jack. She'll have an income.
3: Right.
2: If you save like a crazy man between now and the time you get married, when would you think you get married? Before October of next year?

0: definitely not.
1: Okay. Oh.
0: Probably in the next 2 to 3 years, hopefully.
2: Why?
3: He's like, whoa. I'm okay. Saving
0: I'm
3: for a ring.
0: I'm thinking
3: but
0: of marriages, rings. That's a lot coming down the pike. And I'm sort of, she doesn't live with me, but we do hang out a lot. I live with my brother, but we kind of, I pay for most, pretty much everything, which I'm comfortable doing. And
2: you don't need to be paying for anything of yours until you're married. And you need to be piling up cash, buy a ring in cash, have an emergency fund in cash, and then pile up cash if you're engaged to where I think by the time you get married, and you probably need to get married sooner than you're thinking, but by the time you get married, you'll probably have enough to pay it off or almost pay it off, and then the two of you will be making $200,000 between the two of you by then. My gosh, man, you'll be able to knock it out in no time.
0: Okay. Well, that makes
3: Jack,
0: me feel a little bit better.
3: And listen, too, this is not your responsibility to pay on her debt until you are married.
2: Exactly. Pay a dime of it.
3: Yeah, so if you did your way
0: right.
3: and you guys got married in 3 years, though, then you shouldn't be stressed about it because
2: her problem.
3: Yeah, that's her problem, not yours at that point.
2: Yeah.
0: Mm-hmm.
2: Yeah. But if you're getting married, she passes her boards, she gets a job in October, you get married in October, you might not have 70 by then. Stored up, but you might. You really might. That's 18 months from now. You're making 80, 90K, and you don't have any expenses. So what the flip are you going to do with all that money?
3: It's 70,000.
2: I know.
3: He's making
2: 18 months.
3: Yeah. So I mean, he's going to probably save for the wedding, save for a ring. Yeah. Yeah. There's some stuff, but all that to say, you guys together once you are married, yes, you'll be fine. I appreciate the caution and a little bit of that unease because if I am Jack and I'm like, okay, I'm debt free, I'm now going above my net worth and saving, and then I'm going to have this massive debt entering my life once I get married, that can feel weighty for sure, but that's just so emotional. It's not logical. When you look at both of the numbers of what you guys are making, you'll be fine.
2: And, I'm bragging on you, Jack, about getting your degree in supply chain. Decision-making paradigm that you're taught, your method of thinking that you're taught in order to get that degree, can work against you as you're planning this marriage, and you can you'll get paralysis of the analysis and go, we'll get married in 8 years. No, you need to just old man to young man, get married
3: if she's the one. Yes.
2: Yeah. If you're gonna get engaged, we don't need 73 month engagements, good Lord, all because you overanalyze stuff. So don't analyze it. Get done. Get it done, man. And you're going to be okay. Both of you got great careers. Both of you, neither one of you did stupid degrees in left-handed puppetry or something. You both got the ability to step out of school into 80 grand. Nope. I mean, not many degrees do that. So
3: pretty strong.
2: You guys are going to be fine. Don't use your training and overanalyze getting married. Just do it. Jeff is in Raleigh. Hey, Jeff, what's up?
0: Hey, guys. Thanks so much for taking my call. Long-time listener.
2: Thanks.
0: First-time caller.
2: Mm-hmm.
0: So I have essentially completed baby steps 1, 2, and 3. I got rid of the stupid truck, $60,000 truck, $1,200 a month payment. That's gone and out the window.
2: How painful was that?
0: I am married. Oh, it still hurts.
2: What kind of truck was it?
0: But a 3500 Silverado.
2: Sweet.
0: I pulled a trailer all over the country. So
2: that was hard to sell. That's a great truck. Good for you. You manned up, did the right thing. You're acting like a grown up. Way to go.
0: If I could have built one, I'd have built that one. So it sucked, but it was the right thing to do.
2: Yep.
0: According to you, and it seems to be.
2: It is the right thing to do, but I hate it. I'm with you. I hate it.
3: How can we help, Jeff?
0: So I'm 29. I'm married. I have two kids. We have essentially eliminated our debt to this point outside of our home and a HELOC that we took out on the home to help eliminate that debt. We had almost $80,000 in credit card debt. That the HELOC paid off, which took, the interest down to 6% with the HELOC over 20 years versus, $3,000 a month in credit card bills that we were paying.
2: Well, you're not in baby step 3 then. You didn't eliminate the debt. You moved it.
0: So that was kind of my question is, should my next step be
2: pay off the HELOC?
0: The HELOC?
2: Yes.
0: Okay.
2: Yes. You didn't get out of debt yet. You just moved.

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1: Environment Canada has issued a weather warning for the following areas.
2: Heat warning for High Level, Fort Vermilion, Garden River, and Fort Chipewyan. Current conditions for High Level, clear, 16.
3: Wind from the east-southeast at 4 kilometers an hour.
2: Taking a look at Fort Vermilion, 18.
3: Wind from the south at 4 kilometers an hour.
2: Taking a look at La Crete, 18. Taking a look at Garden River, 16.
3: Wind calm.
2: And Fort Chipewyan, clear, 21.
3: Wind from the south at 13 kilometers an hour.
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1: Today's question comes from Lewis in Connecticut. How should interest from high yield savings accounts be handled? I've so far ignored the accumulating interest because of baby steps 6 and 7 still feel very surreal. Should I be entering the interest as income on the Every Dollar app to include it into paying more on the house, giving, and investing, or should I leave it in savings and let it continue to grow? It's funny. We actually have our interest as income on the Every Dollar app on our high yield savings just to be like, hey, we're making this.
0: You don't have a mortgage.
1: It's available. Do it. No, but I'm just saying in general, if you have a lot of money in savings, that high yield, it's wild what it can produce after year. So it is a real thing that
0: if you're on baby step 6, you should not have a lot of money in savings.
1: It should be going.
0: You should have your emergency fund.
1: I know, but I just
0: felt the amount of high yield savings that is producing should be minimal. And so what that tells me is you got a whole big chunk of money sitting in high yield savings. You should have thrown at the mortgage. That's what I think is going on, Lewis.
1: It could be that, or they could be saving for something else.
0: Yeah, I mean, 3% on $30,000 is $900 a year. That's not enough to ask this question over. Okay, you would throw that. You would throw that. You just pick that up and throw it at the mortgage. It's a no brainer. But you got a bunch of money in there. You've been saving money over there, and you've not applied your. You got all this high yield savings instead of putting on your mortgage. You need to take your dadgum mortgage and get rid of it.
1: Unless they are saving for something specific that they're going to use that money for.
0: Again, it shouldn't be $200,000 worth of something.
1: No.
0: I mean,
1: Fair.
0: It should be the amount you should have. I mean, you're saving for Christmas or saving for replacing a car or something like that, a vacation.
1: Okay, fair. Okay, yes.
0: Still, shouldn't be that much money.
1: I know. But when he said that, I was like, oh my gosh.
0: That's what you do. Yeah. But you have a lot in high yield savings because you all are doing other things with that.
1: Yes.
0: And you don't have a mortgage.
1: Yeah.
0: Yeah, so do I. But yeah, but in that case, you would just take that interest and do exactly what you said and add it to income.
1: Sure.
0: Andrew's in Little Rock. Hi, Andrew. How are you?
2: I'm doing well. How are you?
0: Better than I deserve. What's up?
2: Yeah, thank you so much for taking my call. I'm a long-time listener, and we are very sick and tired of being sick and tired, and we are trying to figure out how to best go about, getting out of debt. We currently have two junk cars that

0: your driving.
1: Good.
0: We both have a lot of issues, however, and we're trying to figure out if we should fix them or if we should buy another one, or in what would be a fair, safe amount to put towards them.
2: How much are the repairs costing you guys?
0: Well, right now they are asking me about $3,000 to fix the suspension and AC problems we're having, and batteries.
1: What's the car worth?
0: It's worth $3,000.
1: Well, no, you don't spend $3,000 on a $3,000 car. That's a net zero. So you don't fix the suspension, and the suspension's the big number there. All you want to do is fix the AC, and you got to put a battery in it, right?
0: Yeah.
1: Yeah, don't fix the suspension on a $3,000 car. It's gone.
0: Okay.
1: I mean, if the suspension has completely gone out to where the car is sitting on its belly on the road, which didn't happen, this is just a mechanic that looked and said, oh, your suspension's loose. Yeah, well, so what? Guess what? It's a trashy car. Of course the suspension's loose. It's worn out.
0: Mm-hmm.
1: That, as long as the car will it drive?
0: It does drive.
1: Good. It's just loosey-goosey, right?
0: Yeah. I mean, it runs fine for the most part. It does make a lot of squeaky sound.
1: Yeah, here's what...
0: we just come to talk about safety.
1: Yeah, I was driving a car that's probably worth $400 after I went broke. The main color of it was Bondo. Okay? And it had 418,000 actual miles on it. It was an absolute piece of crap. And I drove that car for what felt like 10 years, 1 3-month period. And during that 3 months, all I thought about was how bad I hate this car. And I spent all my waking hours working to put money together to move up a little bit in car and pay cash. And then move up a little bit of car and pay cash. And that's why today when someone gripes about Dave Ramsey bought a nice car, well, kiss my butt. I know what it feels like to have been there, and I'm not going to drive that anymore. I don't have to. I worked my way out of that hole. So what I want you to do is get really, really mad about being here, and don't call me back in 4 years and say, I listen to you all the time. I'm driving junk cars. You need to go get out of that junk car by getting this mess cleaned up in your finances and work your butt off. Get mad about driving something that,
2: and realistically,
1: you know,
2: Andrew,
1: squeaks.
2: It may only last you guys another 4 to 5 months.
1: Yeah, and then if
2: save on the side, yes,
1: throw it away and buy another $3,000 car. But don't spend $3,000 on a $3,000 car.
2: Yep.
1: Yeah, those are throwaway cars. And let me tell you guys, if you're at that level, okay, this car that I'm talking about was loaned to me. It wasn't even my car, which is even worse. And like the cops are following me around because they're like, what are you doing driving this car in this end of town? You know, and it's like, are you here to rob something? You know, and so
2: I'm looking up what
1: I was being profiled based on my car.
2: Bondo
1: is.
2: So
1: you don't know what Bondo is?
2: I don't think so.
1: Bondo is the filler you put in when you have a car wreck. Used to. They don't do it anymore.
2: Oh, or it's, oh, okay. It's showing on hardwoods.
1: Well, yeah, it's a filler. Okay, if you had a dent, you would fill the dent up.
2: I got the joke now.
1: Yeah, okay. So the predominant color was dent.
2: Was
1: dent filler. Okay.
2: That makes sense. Right. I always pictured like a red door and a...
1: Yeah.
2: Oh, thank you, Google Image.
1: Yeah, there we go.
2: Well done.
1: Yeah.
2: All right.
1: Yeah, you sand that stuff in.
2: Oh,
1: yeah.
2: I see. Yeah.
1: You fill it in, and then you paint over it.
2: Okay,
1: yeah, there you go.
2: All right. Yeah.
1: Okay. So, lesson learned.
2: Good.
1: All right. So, here's the thing, though. Guys, if you are in that market for a short period of time, it should be for a short period of time because you're so pissed off that you're willing to do anything to never drive like that again. I'm going to drive like no one else so that I never have to drive like no one else again. I'm going to pay a price to get out of this mess. And part of it is I'm going to drive a car that we have to give it a name because it's pitiful. Old Blue, Big Bessie, whatever it is, right? And you have to have a little yacht horn going. Brr. So go... If you want to buy one of those, here's where you get them. Garage sales. This is a $1,000, $2,000 car.
2: Facebook Marketplace.
1: And this Facebook Marketplace, too. This is a dog ugly car. No car dealer would even put this on their lot. It's ancient, but it has not many miles and has a lot of life left in it, but you couldn't tell it cosmetically. That's what you're looking for when you're buying a $2,000 or $3,000, $4,000 car. It's zero sex appeal, and you will get no dates if you're single, based on your car. This is what you're looking for a short period of time. And you go bananas on that because a car is the thing that kills your finances. And I love cars.

0: cars. I've got nice cars now, but they kill your finances. And if this is going on year after year after year after year, I'm not saying drive that kind of car for 3 years. Mm-mm. I'm saying do it for 3 months, 5 months, 8 months, whatever. And we're just going absolutely crazy. Be sure you take pictures of it, and you can put them, you know, you can later on, you can show them to your grandchildren when you have, or your great grandchildren, and say, back in '26, we drove this car, and that's why you ain't poor no more, kid. You can do the grandpa thing, right?
1: Mm-hmm.
0: You know, we changed our family tree back in '26. You know, and because that's the stuff you're doing right now, Andrew. I'm proud of you. Now, but you're going to have to suck it up and knock it in the face. You got to get after it. You got to get pissed off. I'm not living like this. I've never been poor. I've only been broke. Poor is a state of mind. Broke is I'm passing through.

0: It's so easy today with so many different forms of stimulation coming in. Electronics, social media, TV. We can be bombarded with all sorts of news and information.
1: We are constantly being pulled in every direction. Hi, I'm Mark Gothier with Crew and Making Your Life Count. Tom Fraser says all that noise can slowly drain our focus and even affect our walk with God.
0: It's not those things are wrong. In the proper perspective, those are fine things to do. One of the things we decided we would do for that time was that we would not turn on the TV until we had spent some time with the Lord. And I found that it helped me be more fresh in my walk with the Lord. And in terms of just giving it priority to stop and pause and reflect and get away from some of the electronics that are in my life. Life on earth is temporary.
1: When you put God first, everything else finds its place. Find that kind of peace and focus at crew.org/life.
2: As men, we have a tendency to stumble and struggle at being good in the places that actually count. Here's Jared Lopes.
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0: Justin's in Chicago. Hey, Justin, what's up in your world?
1: Hi, Dave. How are you guys?
0: Better than we deserve. How can we help?
1: Okay, I think this is like a really good question for you and your daughter. How should you set up pay in a family business? That is my basic question.
2: Like market value? You pay?
1: No, like I can like go into it. So I make $120,000 a year working for my dad, mm-hmm. and I'm asked for a raise, and he just acts like I'm capped out, and there's like no other way to advance in a family business. And I'm wondering if you should be working towards shares or.
2: Wait, you feel that way, or that was told to you?
1: I feel that way. Like I haven't had a raise in 10 years, and my dad says I'm capped out. Like that's as much as we can pay you for your job.
0: Okay, so the answer to your question overall is what Rachel said, and that is that what you should be paid in a family business is what the job pays. And okay. So if the job you're in is capped out, that's fine. But if you weren't there and your dad had to hire someone else to do that job, what would he have to pay in the market?
1: Probably now about $120,000.
0: And what do you make?
1: About $120,000.
0: Okay, then why would you make more than he would have to pay to replace you?
1: Well, that's kind of my question. That like it's a generational family business, and that's not how my grandpa did it. He paid his kids way more.

0: save and buy more locations. It's a very large business.
1: Yeah.
0: So I'm just
1: So what I would do in that case is not to pay you more for your job, but I would give you some percentage of profits as a family member, and treat you like an owner. Okay. Whether you got percentage actual ownership or whether you got paid as an owner. So what you should do in this situation or in this thing is to say, all right, let me ask you this. If you went and got a job doing what you do somewhere else, what could you get paid?
0: For the industry, it's kind of a little bigger. About after a couple of years, probably about what I'm at right now, about 120. But I've been working for my dad 20 years.
1: Doesn't matter how long you've been working there. What matters is what the job is worth. And I think we clearly have established in this conversation, this job's worth what you're being paid. You're not being underpaid.
0: Correct.
1: Okay. And you're not being overpaid. Now, so then we separate the being paid for the job with being an owner. So you've got employee and you've got owner, and you can wear both hats, but just don't confuse them and convolute them. And so if your dad wanted to be like your granddad and move some dollars your way out as an ownership position, even if it wasn't an actual stock, but instead I'm going to give you some percentage like grandpa used
2: what
1: to.
2: What is the profit of the company each year? Net profit?
0: Net profit about 8 to 10 million.
2: Okay. Do you have other siblings in the business?
0: I do not, but I have cousins in the business. So that's where my dad has 5 business partners.
2: And are the cousins paid just for their jobs as well? Or are they
0: paid just for their jobs, but they're paid just as much as me. Like it doesn't make any sense how they set up the pay structure.
2: Okay.
0: That's kind of, so I guess my Dave's right. Like I can separate the job. I know I'm not overpaid or underpaid. I know I'm getting what I get for my job. But my question more is like, my dad had told me at one point, you know, give me $100,000 and I'll sell you my shares of this. And I had the money to do it. Then he reneged on that. And then he took that.
1: That's a different discussion.
0: Wait till I'm dead. I just don't know how most families do it.
1: Most families do it, but they don't renege.
0: But should a dad be willing to sell the share? Should it be something gifted? I mean, for that ownership?
1: Okay. There's not an ethical construct on that. Lots of the small business owners we work with sell their shares to the next generation. That's not unusual at all. Some of them allow them to participate in profits to buy out the percentages over time quickly. Some of them gift them and just gift them. And so it's not a thing. So, but there's not a, your dad's not. Now, the only thing he's done that I've heard so far in this whole conversation that's wrong is reneging.
0: Yeah.
1: And so when was that?
0: That was maybe about 2 years ago. And his reasoning was he wouldn't be able to be the president of the corporation because he'd have less shares than some of his brothers and some attorney advice. I don't know. So.
1: Mm-hmm. So would you be some of his shares or all of his shares when that was the deal?
0: No, just a small port, like $100,000 from like maybe like a 1% stake of his shares just for me, like just to give your kid to have some, like he just doesn't want to give me something, which I understand, he wants.
1: So how many brothers are in the deal?
0: He has 3 brothers and 2 cousins in the deal. So
1: okay.
0: That's 6 people.
2: It's a lot.
1: And you've got cousins in the deal also.
0: Yeah. And we're all kind of trying to figure out how to get a raise. Like my grandpa, set it up more simply because he was one person and put a cap on all of his stores to get a rent check and then gave like a 10% profit sharing. So my dad was making way more than the job entailed. And then my great-grandpa actually just sold the business to his sons and allowed them to pay him with the profits over the years from the business. So there's a bunch of different ways, and I don't...
1: Well, here's what I think should happen for the good of the business. And all the people that we're talking about, brothers and cousins and everything else, you guys do not, your dad and his generation does not have a plan.
0: Correct.
1: And that is going to kill
2: that's
1: y'all.
2: That's the issue.
1: It's going to run off all the family members that are talented because they're going to go do something else with their life. And it's also, they're holding on so tightly. Oh, God, I won't be the president. And there's no succession planning. There's no generational agreement on what we're going to do. There may not even be good partnership agreements between him and his brothers. I don't know.
0: Correct. Yeah.
1: But if they want to save this business generationally, they need to sit down starting next week and put together A partnership agreement that they all agree to, and then B, it needs to include a succession plan of what to do with you and your generation and how to make the transition in ownership and how to make the transitions in profits. So an example would be, with what you've told me about this, that would be healthy from a mental health and a relational health standpoint. I don't know if your bunch can pull it off, but a good thing would be that you guys sit down and the brothers come up with an operating agreement that says your dad is the president until such time, regardless of his ownership position. And that allows him then to begin to transfer some of the ownership position without losing the presidency.
2: Because eventually he won't have it.
1: Yeah. Yeah. And because he can't do good succession planning because he has to hold on to the moment,
2: mm-hmm,
1: because they're at such conflict, then you guys are going to die. The business is not going to make it. You guys are going to fight with each other, and the enemy is within. The enemy is in the building. It's no longer competition. It's no longer trying to serve the marketplace. You guys are all just scrambling for all the crumbs inside the building. That is not healthy. It's going to blow up relationships, and it's going to end the business. We see it all the time. We coach family businesses that do stupid butt stuff like this all the time. And so you guys have got to, your dad has to sit down if he wants to save it. And if he wants to save the relationship with his kids and his brothers, they need to sit down and develop an operating agreement for today that includes him continuing to be president, in my opinion, based on what you told me, for X period of time, and begin to transfer shares into the other generation. And that generation also has an operating agreement as to how this thing's run after succession. It could be that you split the business up and each of you take your store and go on your way like your grandpa used to do.
2: Mm-hmm.
1: And that might be the healthiest thing of all. But you guys not having a plan and, you know,
2: yeah,
1: and then reneging on stuff to stay president is a good way to screw up the whole thing.
2: And staying so consistent for 10 years of your income and not moving one inch is deflating, right? So he either was overpaid 10 years ago.
1: Yeah.
2: And it is what it is, but yeah, there's no movement in that. There's no debt or no, there's not, and not that you have to move up outside of market value. I'm not saying that, but to not have a raise for 10 years.
1: Well, that something was wrong then.
2: Yeah.
1: They either started too high,
2: right,
1: or
2: right,
1: something's weird about this position or
2: yep,
1: something.
2: Yep.
1: But again, that can be solved
2: for sure
1: by just saying we're going to leave that income there because it's market value, but we're going to add some percentages of ownership over here and let you share in the profits, and all of a sudden he gets a raise.
2: Yep.

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0: Mic drop moments are all the rave right now. You know, show somebody what you can do and then drop the mic before walking off the stage with swag. What's the point? To show how cool you are. To impress. Jesus turned down his mic drop moment. The devil invited him to throw himself off the temple to prove he was the Son of God. He basically said, "Jesus, show us what you've got." Jesus replied, "Don't test God." In effect, he said, "I know who I am, and I won't use God to impress you." Stop trying to impress others. Trust God. You have an audience of one. For Family Life Blended, I'm Ron Deal.
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Welcome back to the Ramsey Show in the Fairwinds Credit Union studio. Rachel Cruz is my co-host today. We're going to take an hour and do something that we haven't done in a long time. We're going to do a theme hour, and we're going to talk about real estate. And to do that, I brought in one of my good friends.

0: friends for many, many years. One of the top real estate minds and real estate coaches in America, Brian Buffini, flew in from his home in California to hang out with us. We've been hanging out for a couple days, having all kinds of discussions. We get to do all kinds of fun stuff together. But we thought, hey, we better get him here on the air while he's here, and we better mine this mind. He knows more about this real estate stuff than anybody moving around out there, and have a really good discussion. Welcome, my friend.
1: It is always a pleasure, and we've had a great week, and I'm looking forward to today.
0: Yeah, if you've been listening to the show for a while, you've heard Brian on here a couple of different times. We were promoting his book, The Immigrant Advantage, and which is a bestseller years ago when that came out. 3 years ago?
1: Maybe five. We're getting
0: maybe
1: old,
0: five.
1: Dave.
0: Yeah, time gets away fast. Yep. Okay.
2: And it's not going to be Southern accents this hour either.
1: No, so. No.
2: I love listening
0: it's
2: to you.
0: It's a Southern Ireland.
2: That's it. Just like the Irish accent.
1: That's it. You know, we're big into real estate in Ireland. You know what I mean? The potato famine and all that good stuff.
0: All right, let's get to this. The real estate market is a problem. We've talked about it a lot here on the air, that the shortage of inventory and the weird blip on the radar called COVID drove prices up unbelievably. And they've slowed down considerably, but still we've seen a phenomenon that we've never seen before, in that that we're currently at the oldest median age for a first-time home buyer, right?
1: Yep, 40 years of age. So median, half above and half below. You know, how old were you when you bought your first house?
0: 22.
1: Yeah, we drove by one of your original houses.
0: That was a flipper I was doing. Flipper, last night we're going to dinner. We drove by one of those rehabs.
2: Yeah, right? That's good. That's good.
1: I was 23.
2: Yeah. So Brian, this is the pain point. I feel like we hear so much. I mean, housing and buying a home is a financial goal for majority of people, as it should be. Yeah. But it's just they're feeling this tension at this point, and it starts to feel hopeless, right? And we were talking about social media.
0: It feels out of reach.
2: Yeah, we were talking about social media earlier, but I get in that algorithm, and you just see people, and it's some complaining, which I'm like, listen, I get it. It is hard. But then also it starts to feel, as people start throwing facts and figures, which is why I love that you're on, because you can maybe combat some of that or affirm some of it. Yeah. But it just feels like today, more than ever, than any time in the home buying process, it's harder. Yeah. With just the price of homes, income, and all of that. What would you say to someone that just...
1: Well, yes, the answer is correct. But if you talk to, you know, people from the 60s and they bought a house for $8,000, they thought their arms and legs were going to fall off and they ate spaghetti for 3 years. You know, everybody feels that way.
2: Yeah.
1: Everybody also does, oh, you see that property over there? I could have bought that in 1979 for $8 and a packet of peanuts. And now it's worth $20 million, but I didn't buy it. So... You know, that's never going to change in real estate. What we have is what I call an anaconda's meal.
2: Okay.
1: You know the anaconda?
2: Yeah.
1: It eats like a sheep.
2: Only from the Jennifer Lopez movie.
1: It takes 8 months to digest it, and that's kind of where we are with real estate right now. So that COVID, free money, you know, 2% loans, everything jumped up. COVID, people were living in small houses. Remember there was the tiny house movement? Remember that, Dave? Mm-hmm. Well, when we were all living together for 10 months locked up, nobody wanted a tiny house. It's like, I don't want to see you. I want an office. I want a school.
2: Yeah.
1: I want a gym. So now people got bigger houses, lower interest rates, and you had this massive jump in the market. When the Fed adjusted the rates, because they overcooked it, it was the fastest rise in rates in 120 years since the Federal Reserve existed. They intentionally stalled the market like stalling an airplane. So they intentionally put the brakes on, and the brakes have kind of been on ever since.
0: Mm. Yeah. So to backtrack a little bit, 10 years ago, the median age of a first-time home buyer was what?
1: 30 years old.
0: And so in 10 years, it went from 30 to 40.
1: Yeah.
0: And this is the highest median age since we've kept records.
1: Since we kept records, go back to 1908, the most in a decade was 2 years it changed. That was the Great Depression.
0: Mm-hmm.
1: And then the next great change was during the war. And then we had the baby boomers and, you know, America exploded in the housing after that.
2: Yes.
1: And so it is a shock. Mm-hmm. It is a shock to the system. And what I do here.
2: So people don't feel crazy. If people are feeling this, they're not crazy.
1: No.
2: It is, there's a reality to it.
1: But they're losing hope, and that's the dangerous thing. You can't lose hope.
2: That's right. That's
1: you got to dig in.
0: We're not going to get in the loss of hope business or the sanctioning of a victim, but there's also the reality of the numbers.
1: Yeah.
0: And so based on that reality, then you've got a solution. We have to come up with a solution.
1: Sure.
0: We'll work on that throughout this time we've got together. Yeah. I want to do that. Rates are pretty much just stayed the same
1: Yeah.
0: for what, 3 years?

0: Yeah, I mean, look, we were heading on a nice path, and I thought we'd be at between 5.8 to 6.2 this year, and then we got Iran, you got oil, you got all that stuff, which is another blip in the screen. But I think what's going to happen is it's we might even have a slight rate hike before the end of the year. Eventually, rates are going to settle around 6. 6% is a healthy interest rate.
1: Not a bad thing.
0: You know, yeah, we remember.
1: I got into business, it was high.
2: I was going to say, well, then that's perspective too, right? Because you have, you know, my age group that we don't remember the Carter years, right? Or the, you know what I mean? Like when they all were selling houses.
0: 1989, I was in a real estate office and we had a 10% party. We were stirring the porridge. We were dancing it up. Pizza was in. The music was playing because the rates had come down to 10%.
2: Yep.
0: So, yeah, historically, the rates were ridiculously low. I mean, 2% and 3% mortgages are artificially governmentally created. So for a government to loan a bank money at 0% is not sustainable, especially when the government's paying 5% to the people who loaned it the money.
2: Yes.
0: So it's artificial.
2: And I saw this on one of these slides that you gave us, which I thought was fascinating, is that, yeah, the median age for the first-time home buyer is 40, but 25% of single women make up that demographic of first-time home buyers, and only 10% of single men. So women are outpacing
1: men.
0: Yeah.
1: 2.5 to 1.
2: And buying homes.
0: All the single ladies. All the single ladies, right? Yeah.
2: Yes.
0: So men are feeling the need to hit the home run is what I see.
2: Okay.
0: And so they're like, I don't
1: feel
0: like.
1: So this is a 25 to 35-year-old man.
0: Yep. 25, 30. Well, we know that exact demographic because online gambling has gone from $5 billion a year to $150 billion a year in 3 years.
1: Mm. Thank you, DraftKings.
0: Thank you, DraftKings.
1: And you want to know why men aren't buying houses?
0: Yeah.
1: DraftKings.
0: Yeah. And remember, you couldn't have a sports team in Vegas, and you couldn't have an advertiser, and now because they all own a piece of the action, young men are buying the Lakers and the Celtics and the Sooners because they don't think, you know, saving $300 a month's not going to do me anything. Let me put it all on the Lakers. And so they're hoping for the big win. And with the big win, they're hoping. The number one question of the online gambling bros is what would you do with the monies if you had a huge thing? They'd set up buy a house. So it's that lack of hope. And you look.
1: What happens is when you have a lack of hope, as soon as I get desperate, I get stupid.
0: Yeah.
1: And you're not swinging to hit singles and doubles. You're swinging for the fence. And every time you swing for the fence, you strike out. Mm. And that's what brought the crypto bros up, too.
0: Yeah. Yep.
1: They're looking for a dadgum easy money. Mm-hmm. And
2: well, the ladies are saving and making wise decisions.
1: Well, the women are just there. They're just going, we're just going to put some money away.
0: Yeah.
2: Yeah.
0: The house is a bigger deal.
1: Wow.
2: Well, I can't wait to keep talking about this because there is a plan and a great way for people to be homeowners.
0: For sure.
2: And so, yeah, and you're part of that.
0: I wouldn't be here without it.
2: It's great.
1: Brian Buffini is with us. We're talking real estate this hour, what you guys all want to talk about, and we're going to help you with it. We're also going to talk about the realities of what you're doing out there.

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1: The more time I spend with Jesus, the more I'm realized that I don't deserve the amount of grace I've been given. Mm. And it's hard to think about that often, that man, God should have turned his back on me and he didn't. Instead of turning his back on me, he did the opposite. He adopted me in and then called me son. Mm. And delights in me. He should be furious at me because of my sin. And instead, because of Jesus, may I bring a smile to his face. Incredible. How do you hear that message and not show more patience to your kids?
2: 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I'm Ann Wilson.
3: 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This is Family Life Today. So I can remember bringing CJ, our number one son, home from the hospital and

0: looking at him in the crib. I don't know what you thought. I thought, I have no idea what to do. I mean, I was scared.
1: I thought the same thing because we're both the youngest. So we hadn't been around babies. I had babysat some.
0: Yeah, but your brothers had kids. I remember when I got Jim's little guy.
1: Oh, yes.
0: Ted, and I'd never really held a baby. And I saw everybody throws him up. So I took Ted and I threw him up and he hit the ceiling. I'm like, oh, man, I am so bad at this.
1: I
0: got my own kid and I thought, I'm going to mess this up so bad. He's going to be on a counselor's couch the rest of his life. I literally thought that.
1: Well, especially because your dad left when you were 7. Yeah. So
0: I had all kinds of reasons not to be a good dad.
1: I wonder if a lot of dads feel like that. You ended up being a great dad. And most of that was because of Jesus has just transformed you and me.
0: You're being very
1: no,
0: nice.
1: No, but do you think most men feel that overwhelming, what am I going to do?
0: I think we're going to find out today. Because we've got Mr. Dad Tired in the studio. Jared Lopes is back with Family Life Today. Welcome back.
2: Thank you. And when you say Mr. Dad Tired, I was up all night with my 4-year-old. So yes, I feel very dad tired. And I do think most guys feel that. I remember they handed me the baby, our son.
1: Yeah.
2: And I was like, okay, you're free to leave. And I legitimately was like, I thought we were in here a week, you know, like a couple weeks.
1: To learn something.
2: Yeah, you got to teach me what to do. I had no idea. I could not believe they were sending me home after 2 days with that baby. I have no idea what to do.
0: Because your dad left too.
2: Mm-hmm.
0: How old were you?
2: I was 3. Yeah, my dad bailed when I was 3.
0: Wow. So, I mean, there's definitely that sense from us because we never had a dad, but your ministry is Dad Tired. Literally, some people are like, what do you mean, dad? That's the name of the ministry, which thousands, right, of men all around the world basically are in a community where they talk about dad stuff and husband stuff as men, right?
2: Yeah, it's a bunch of humble guys who are saying, I'm tired, I don't really know what I'm doing, but I'm fully committed to fall in love with Jesus and helping my family do the same.
1: Every wife now just pulled out her phone and she's looking this up.
0: Yeah, and so we're going to talk a little bit today about your book, The Dad Tired Q&A Mixtape. By the way, what's the whole idea of the mixtape?
2: The book is really for all the seasons of dadhood. You're going to think through, how do you make big decisions as a family? How do you stay intimate with your wife? How do you connect with your kids? How do you pray with your kids? Do you really need to go to church? How do you find a church? Basically, we're trying to have a soundtrack for you as a dad in all the seasons that you're going to experience in life as a father, and really have kind of a roadmap that's going to point you back to Jesus, back to the gospel, so that you can be the husband, father, disciple God's called you to be.
0: Now, you've got 4 kids.
2: Yeah.
0: You just said, man, when you brought home number 1, you felt the same thing. So let's hit some of those questions you just raised. So as a dad, how would you start to coach a dad? Like, how do you really connect with your son or daughter?
2: Yeah, what I found interesting when I first had my kids was my wife obviously carried the baby. And so there's something happening. I'm not smart enough to tell you all the things that are happening medically and from a, you know, physiological perspective. But she's carrying the baby. And then for my wife, she nursed the baby. So there's like instant bonding.
1: Yeah.
2: But for me, I remember thinking like, this is just a blob, like a human blob. what do I do with this little creature?
1: And they can do nothing.
2: And my wife's up in the middle of the night and she's really experiencing this bonding. And for me as a dad, I remember the first time my son rolled a ball to me. He was old enough to sit up and he rolled a ball. And it was just like game over. Now we can do stuff together. And that was honestly, I remember so distinctly, like this is the first time I loved him and but it was like, there's this deep bond. I was just thinking about this actually on the plane ride today. One of the coolest things about God, the Bible tells us that he dwells with us. Literally from Genesis to Revelation, there's just over and over, God is with, he's with them in the garden on their worst day. He's with them in the wilderness as they're turning their back on him. Bible says in John 1 that he dwelled among them. He gives us the Holy Spirit to dwell inside of us. And then he comes back in Revelation. He will be with us again and he will be our God. Like, God is a dwelling God. Mm-hmm. And so what do we do as dads? Well, we dwell with our kids. Mm-hmm. It doesn't need to be fancy. God doesn't always have to do miracles and miraculous stuff. We literally just be fully present. The times I feel like I'm the best dad is when I'm dwelling with the Lord, I rest in his presence, and then I'm just with my kids. Mm. I'm literally just fully present with them.
1: Dave, I feel like a lot of dads are saying, I don't know how to do that. Did you feel that with our kids?
0: Oh, 1,000%.
1: Yeah.
0: I mean, I really did. I was full of fear. And it didn't go away. I almost felt, and I think this is wrong. Tell me if you've done this or if you've in your community of dad tired, if you hear men say this, I almost felt like, yeah, the first two or three years are just their mom years. Mm-hmm. They're going to connect with mom better. Mm-hmm. I'm going to wait till they can do stuff.

0: job titles, but you will die a husband, you will die a father, you will die a disciple. Go crush it at those three things. Mm. So how do we connect with our kids? Like, what are you saying yes to that doesn't hit those three categories? If you're saying yes to something and doesn't hit those three categories, start saying no more often to
1: those. Name those again, Jared.
0: Husband, father, disciple. Everything that gets thrown in your life and on your plate should be filtered through those three things. If it doesn't help you become better at those three things, say no to it and start saying yes to those three.
2: You mentioned earlier being fully present. Mm-hmm. So have you figured out a way to be, your soul is there with your wife and your kids?
0: Well, no, I have not figured that out. if I'm honest, I've been convicted by it and yeah. I'm trying to grow in that. I just met with a group of guys this last weekend and we were talking, and they were strangers to me. I was speaking at an event and then we met afterwards for dinner and we were literally all talking about what it's like to be present, but not present.
2: Mm. Yeah.
0: And how we're all guilty of that. I was even thinking, you know, my dad left, sounds like your dad left too. That's so painful for a child to not have a dad around. But I was also thinking, I wonder how painful it is to have a dad who's there, but not really there. Mm-hmm. And if that's even equally as painful, that he's sharing a home with you and yet you don't feel like you're connecting with him at all. Like, I don't know that reality, but I wonder if my kids might say that. And that thought terrifies me.
2: Yeah.
0: That I'm there, but I'm not really there. You know, I could spout out some answer, but I think even just you asking that question, I think most parents, if they were honest, could probably answer that question pretty easily. Like, I'm spending a lot of time on things that just don't matter.
1: Oh, it's so easy for both mom and dads right now just to be scrolling. Mm-hmm. When our kids are present, we're on our phones. And I think it's easy for all of us to just space out because that world feels more interesting sometimes than when we have toddlers.
0: It is more interesting.
1: Yeah.
0: I mean, my toddler literally, you know, 2 days ago colored all over our brand new house walls with a crayon and then took yogurt and threw it all over the house. Like, why would I not want to look at the top five destinations that I can go to on a budget?
2: Right now.
0: Right now.
2: Yeah. Booking a flight tonight.
0: Mentally put myself there, you know?
2: You know, as a pastor, I have definitely felt the tension of serving marriages in our church. I mean, it's a passion of ours and, you know, couples aren't falling apart, but they're not really connecting either. So things can look fine on the surface or on the outside, but there's always some drift happening
1: for sure
2: underneath. And you see this as a leader and you know, marriages need support, but figuring out what to do, often it can feel overwhelming. So we've walked with a lot of churches through this, and most just need a simple place to start.
1: And we have that for you. So if you thought about doing a marriage event, but didn't want to build it from scratch, this is a great way forward. When you purchase 10 or more workbooks, we'll include the full video study. Just use the code STRONGFAMILIES through June 30th. And you can go to familylifetoday.com and click the link in the show notes and just again, enter the discount code STRONGFAMILIES. We talked about the problem. Did we answer
0: it? Well, here's what I tossed out to those guys. I was just saying that we were all relating to that.
2: Yeah.
0: We ended that meeting by saying, I wonder if we would be better at dwelling with our kids, being more present with our kids, if we were intentional about dwelling with the Lord and spending time with the Lord. If I was intentional to say, I'm going to turn off all the noise and just spend time with the Father, to be in the presence of the Father, if that would have an impact on me being more present with my kids, I think it would. But I think it's an experiment for all of us parents to do. Like, just, do I have space carved out in my life, or I'm just going to be quiet with the Lord? And you're apparently saying, like, when am I possibly going to do that? But it's probably just a little bit of intentionality, you know, 10, 15 minutes to spend before the kids get up, after kids go to bed, whatever, to spend. I'm just going to be with the Lord and to see, does that make me a more present parent as I've been with the Father?
2: Mm. Yeah. And I think he gives you his eyes.
0: Yeah.
2: And exactly. You'll see things like he did when he said, just future sitting right here. Mm-hmm. I think you're right. Mm. That's the answer. To be a better husband, be a better dad. Let me ask you this. Have you processed the father wound? Because, you know, my dad walked out and for decades, I didn't really even know I had one. But then when I realized, oh boy, that processing made me a better man and dad. And a lot of guys, I don't know if they've ever taken that journey. What about you?
0: Under 30 years old, I would have said my dad's absence didn't impact me. And I would have really believed that.
2: Yeah.
0: Like, no, he was gone, but it didn't, you know, I didn't even know what it was like without him there. So, or, you know, so it doesn't matter. for something happened to me. You know, they say most guys' brain.

0: can take up to 25 years old to fully develop. I'm like, it's got to be 30. You know? Because I think that's when it was like, yeah, I'm starting to get it a little bit more. But 30 years old, when I was really starting to understand, oh, some of my behaviors are a direct result of not having my dad around. Mm. Part of it was what we talked about yesterday, which is I'm looking for affirmation in places because I didn't have a man telling me, you're doing a good job and I'm proud of you. So I'm looking for every possible way for somebody to tell me, both in good areas, sinful areas. I'm just looking for somebody to say, you're doing a good job and I'm proud of you. But I would say, you know, I'm in my mid 30s. So I think I've just started that journey. Mm. I'm just starting to make that. But the other thing I would say too, is I think for men, one of the greatest gifts you can give yourself is to have some self-awareness to say, to pause for a moment, reflect on your own behaviors, your thoughts, your behaviors, your actions, and to say, does that have a direct correlation to my childhood? And you start to do that, and I think you'll find yourself maturing as a man.
1: Yeah, it's interesting. I sat with a counselor a couple weeks ago, and I'm like, hey, Greg, I'm struggling with forgiveness. And it's not my dad. I've worked through that years ago. And he immediately did what you just did. He goes, just know this, and we can talk, but this is where I'm going to go. I go, where? And I should know where he's going to go. He goes, your struggle with forgiveness now is connected to your childhood. Now we just got to be able to make the connection. It's something with your dad or something with your brother dying. It's something with God, but there's a connection. So you're a young man. Have you felt like you're becoming the man God wants you to be because you processed that?
0: Well, first I would just say to what you just said terrifies me as a parent now. To
1: what
0: think,
1: do you mean?
0: Well, he said, you know, basically I'm going to tie this back to your childhood. And all I'm thinking is, how am I damaging my kids now?
2: Oh, right. Right. We already know.
1: Right.
0: Yeah. And they're going to have that same conversation, my kids. But to go back to the point, I think if we can be men now while our kids are young, you know, for a lot of the dad tired guys, they still have young kids in the house.
1: Yeah.
0: And so to start now to become a healed man. And, you know, the other thing I would say, I talk to a lot of guys and the Bible says that if we confess our sins to God, he's faithful and just to forgive us of them, which is just such an amazing promise. Mm. But there are a lot of guys who were walking around forgiven, but not healed.
1: Mm.
0: God has forgiven them for sure, but they don't feel forgiven or healed. But then James says, confess your sins to one another, pray for one another that you would be healed. And man, if we could become dads who are healed men, and part of that healing is the confession of sin, the going to another brother and saying, man, I don't know why I do this. I don't know why I keep doing this, man. I want to confess to you, but also I want to process this stuff. I want to tie it back to things that happened in my childhood. If we can become healed men now, I'm hoping that there'll be less conversations or material available for my kids when they're sitting in their counselors.
2: Do you guys feel like men need to be in other groups or some sort of accountability with other men? Does that really help?
0: They need other brothers. Accountability has always been like a sticky word for guys, because like, hey, you want to meet on Tuesdays for accountability? It's like, no. Like,
2: why, right. Why would I want to do that?
0: Why would I want to wake up at 6 a.m.?
1: That
0: doesn't sound fun. But I meet with a group of guys, a lot of whom are in the military. These are, you know, these are intense, tough men. And the way we frame it is we know that this spiritual leadership thing is a battle for our families and that we're at the front lines of that battle. And the enemy is going to attack us and in hopes that our whole family is destroyed. And so I meet with them and we bring this up every week. I'm meeting with you because I need you brothers to help me so that my family doesn't come under attack, or when it does, that I have some truth, somebody to speak truth. That feels more compelling to me than like, hey, can you check in on my behavior every week, you know? But to really realize like this is a real spiritual battle. And I don't want to lose it. I want to run the race well.
2: So good, Jared.
1: Yeah, and I would add that I do not believe a man can be healed without men.
0: Yeah.
1: I mean, if you're a guy listening right now and you're trying to do this on your own, you can't do it. Some of it's fear. I don't want to be that vulnerable with other guys. Man, if you take the risk to be vulnerable with other men, you're going to get toward healing. They're going to, just like you said in James, God forgives. And it's interesting that he uses people to help us heal. I mean, he heals, but he says, no, if you keep that sin to yourself or that struggle to yourself, you're not going to heal. And you're going to win for a day or a week, and then you're going to be right back there. But when you get a brother in there I used to say as a pastor, if you come up to me and say, hey, here's my confession, you're just cheating because I'm not in your life.
0: Right.
1: And then you're going to walk out and go, I'm all good now.
0: Right.
1: And then you're going to struggle again. But if you get a brother who's going to say, hey,

0: Hey, how you doing with that area that we talked about last week? Again, not just the accountability thing, but the brotherhood that I want to walk with you and I want to sharpen one another to be better. Then you see healing. It sounds like you're doing that like on a weekly basis.
1: Yeah. And that's, by the way, that's like one or two guys. That doesn't need to be a Bible study of 10 guys.
0: Right.
1: That's like one or two guys that we're talking about. You know, it's a very small, tight-knit group of brothers that's like, you know, I need you in my corner. For this figuring this stuff out.
0: What do you say to the guy that doesn't have it and is listening right now and going, I'm good?
1: Well, you're incredibly naive to think that you're going to go through life and not take a lot of wounds, and that your family, if you love your kids and your wife, dude, you got to pursue this stuff.
0: Yeah.
1: You got to be serious about this stuff because you're incredibly vulnerable by yourself.
2: And how do they do that? What are the, a listener could be thinking, well, yeah, it's easy for you guys. You've got this, you know, all these followers. You probably have friends all over. Dave, you're a pastor. You're around men all the time. I hear a lot of wives say, my husband needs some friends, but he says, I have you as my friend. I don't need anybody else. So I like that you address that. But what are the first steps a man could take? You're talking to these guys all the time, Jared.
0: Yeah. Jump in the dad tire community.
1: It was honestly, like, what? First, my followers aren't those close friends. So it doesn't matter, who cares about followers and, you know, platforms. It's the guy I went to high school with. You know, that's my, those are the guys I'm calling. Not to say it's the guys you went to high school with, but you know what I mean? It's a close friend that you already know. But honestly, I would say it's easy to find a guy who watch a game with you, you know, come over, watch March Madness, watch a football game or whatever. It's hard to find guys who are serious about this kind of stuff. And this is why the dad tired community is so powerful, because you can go on there and I promise you there is a dad tired guy that lives near you. And even if he doesn't, there's a dad tired guy who says, I'll Zoom with you every Tuesday and be that brother in your corner. So I know that's
2: cool.
1: You know, there really is a community of humble men who are trying to partner with each other to fight for this stuff.
0: Yeah, I think what you're saying, and I agree, Jared, is if you want it, you will find it.
1: Yeah.
0: You will make it happen. And in another sense, it's like, if you want it, ask God. God will bring men into your life.
2: That's what I was going to say.
0: You might even already know who they are. It's just like, let's take this to the next level and sharpen one another to be the man and husband that our wives long for us to be.
2: I mean, I love the scripture. If we're calling out to God and asking for that, he will do it. And as a wife, I can pray that for my husband. Father, bring other men into his life that will encourage him, love him, hang out with him.
0: So we mentioned earlier that if you want to really love your wife, basically follow Jesus. If you really want to love your kids, would you say the same thing or would it be different?
1: Absolutely be the same thing, man. The more time I spend with Jesus, the more I'm realized that I don't deserve the amount of grace I've been given. And it's hard to think about that often, that, man, God should have turned his back on me and he didn't. Instead of turning his back on me, he did the opposite. He adopted me in and then called me son and delights in me. He should be furious at me because of my sin. And instead, because of Jesus, calls me son and it delights me. I bring a smile to his face. Incredible. How do you hear that message and not show more patience to your kids? God doesn't just punish me when I mess up. He's long suffering. He's over and over. How many times do you forgive? Somebody asked Jesus. Well, you just keep doing it, essentially is what he said. You keep doing it and you keep doing it. Well, when you sit in that, God has kept forgiving me, keeps forgiving me. Well, yeah, I'm just going to keep showing grace to my kids. I'm going to keep loving my wife because God keeps loving me. I mean, just, it's really hard to spend time with Jesus and not be a better husband and father.
0: You know, as I'm listening to you, Jared, I'm thinking there's a guy listening. He's this close. You know, maybe he's fallen away, or maybe he's never really understood what you just, in a couple sentences, sort of articulated the gospel. How would you call that guy? You even said at lunch, man, at the end of a lot of your talks now, you're saying, I'm calling guys to surrender. How would you call that guy to surrender? What would it look like? What would it sound like?
1: Yeah, I imagine there's somebody who's listening to this episode right now because you saw something about fatherhood. And maybe your wife and you wanted to know more about parenting, or maybe you're a guy and you're like, yeah, I could probably use, you know, some tips on how to be a better dad. And maybe you didn't know that this is what God was like, that you thought you got to get your stuff together in order for God to like you. Or maybe if once I kind of get these things figured out, then God will want to be near me. That's just, brother, if I could just speak to you for a second, like that's not the God of the Bible. Every other religion would say, that's what you need to do. Get your stuff together. But the God of the Bible would say, I see you in your mess and I'm not going to leave you there. Instead of the Bible being one page long, because he would say, oh, you're too messy, I'm leaving. The Bible is thousands of pages long because he says, I'm going to keep pursuing you and chasing you down with my great

0: love. And so, brother, if that's you listening right now and you're like, I just didn't know that's what God was like, that is what God's like. He's different than every other God. And if you are willing to see that message, to hear that message and say, I want to follow that God. I want to surrender my life to that Jesus with as much information as I know and as confusing as it is. Dude, there's literally nothing more important. The work meeting that you're going to right now, the place you're going to right now, whatever, the pulling into the house right now, whatever you're doing right now is not, there's nothing more important than to say, Jesus, I think you had an appointment for me to hear this message right now. And I want to follow you the best that I know how. And I promise you, you start to fall in love with that God, you will become the man that God is calling you to be.
1: And let me invite you, brother, to pray with me right now. Yeah, I don't know where you are, car, family room, wherever you are. If this is your moment to say, I need to surrender, just pray with me right now. Jesus, I surrender all of my life to you as a man, as a husband, as a dad, as a single man, whatever you stage you're in. Lord, I'm surrendering areas of my life that I'm pursuing that are not what you want me to pursue. I'm giving those over to you, and I'm surrendering my life to receive Jesus and what he's done for me, and that I am forgiven, and I receive that now. God, would you make me the husband, the dad, the man that you created me to be, and I've tried to be, but I've failed miserably. I can't do it without you. So I'm asking you, Jesus, I'm giving you all of me. Make me the man you created me to be.
2: Okay, I think one of the things I love about Jared is his authenticity, but also he's super practical. Like, what can this look like?
3: Yeah, I mean, he's a dad living out a dad life, and he's tired.
2: And again, his book is called Dad Tired and Loving It. His ministry is actually called Dad Tired, but the subtitle is called Stumbling Your Way to Spiritual Leadership.
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6: Heat warning for High Level, Fort Vermilion, Garden River, and Fort Chipewyan. Current conditions for High Level, clear, 14. Wind from the east at 4 kilometers an hour. Taking a look at Fort Vermilion, 16. Wind calm. Taking a look at La Crete, 16. In Garden River, 15. Wind calm. And Fort Chipewyan, mainly clear, 20. Wind from the south at 13 kilometers an hour.
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1: Matthew 1:18. This is how the birth of Jesus, the Messiah, came about. His mother Mary was pledged to be married to Joseph, but before they came together, she was found to be pregnant through the Holy Spirit. No one knows how old Mary was at this time, but it wasn't uncommon for young women to marry around age 13. The families would make an arrangement. The engagement was legally binding, and to break it required a divorce. Sexual union was strictly forbidden until after the wedding, and adultery was punishable by death. It was during their engagement that the angel Gabriel was sent to inform Mary that she would bear the Messiah. When she inquired how this would be, the angel said, "The Holy Spirit will come on you, and the power of the Most High will overshadow you. So the Holy One to be born will be called the Son of God," Luke 1:35. Joseph had a problem. Since Mary was pregnant, it seemed she had been unfaithful. The Old Testament called for her execution, but the Romans wouldn't allow it. Joseph planned to divorce her quietly, but an angel of the Lord appeared to him in a dream and said, "Joseph, son of David, do not be afraid to take Mary home as your wife, because what is conceived in her is from the Holy Spirit."
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0: We are told throughout the scriptures to pray for the conversion of sinners.
1: Billy Graham.
0: I know scores of churches that win many converts each year by prayer alone. If there's a person of your acquaintance who needs Christ in his life, then start praying for him.
1: So what about those times when even after years of prayer, the person you're praying for doesn't seem to be any closer to God? What do you do then?
0: The scripture says, pray without ceasing. This should be the motto of every true follower of Christ. Very few of us have learned how to fully develop the power of prayer. Jesus said, men ought always to pray. In other words, keep on asking. Never stop praying, no matter how dark and hopeless your case may be.
1: You can find resources that can help you learn more about sharing your faith and the power of prayer at findpeacewithgod.net. 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We're the Billy Graham Evangelistic Association.
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0: This is Carter Conlon. You must stop listening to every argument that tells you your life will never change. The voice that says you'll always be stuck, always be limited, always be defeated, must be confronted. You cannot continue to entertain those thoughts and expect to walk in freedom. There has to be a decision to reject these thoughts completely. Don't give them any space in your mind any longer. When those thoughts come, answer them with the truth of God's word. Refuse to believe what God has not spoken. 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It's time to pray.
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1: I don't know if we can trust banks to count our money. 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
3: I used to have all the answers when it came to parenting. I knew what parents should do with kids who had runny noses or short fuse or full diapers. I knew what parents should say when kids asked questions like, where do babies come from? I knew where they should turn when their kids got sick or broke a vase or failed third grade. I knew what time to send them to bed, when to allow them to speak. And then I had kids of my own, three of them in 3 short years. I soon discovered that parenting is the biggest investment we will ever make, yet children come along with no instruction manuals, no mute buttons, and no guarantees. And if we happen to have all the answers with our first few kids, chances are God will send along a little surprise package who will change everything. Chances are this same child will go to Bible camp one day and send us a letter which causes us to question every answer we've ever had. Dear Mom and Dad, our camp counselor told us to write our parents in case you heard about the flood and got worried. Don't worry, we're fine. I got out of the cabin just before it floated away, and I still have my toothbrush. Nobody got drowned because most of the kids were out in the woods looking for Isaac. Luckily, black bears aren't as fierce as grizzlies, so Isaac is okay. Please call his mom and tell her. He can't write because of the cast. We never would have found him in the dark if it hadn't been for the lightning. Did you know that if you put a gas can on a fire, it'll blow up? Wet wood doesn't burn so good, but hair does. Billy is going to look weird until his hair grows back. We'll be home Saturday if Mr. Chadwick gets the van fixed. It wasn't his fault about the accident. The brakes worked fine when we left. It's a neat van. We can ride on the roof. Mr. Chadwick is going to teach me how to drive. Don't worry. He only let

0: lets me drive on mountain roads where there isn't much traffic, just logging trucks and moose. I threw up this morning. Our speaker, Mr. Gibbs, said it was probably just the leftover potato salad. He says he used to get sick like that on the food in prison all the time. I'm so glad he got out and came to teach us about the Bible. Well, I better go. We're going to town to mail these letters and buy bullets. Don't worry about a thing. Love, Jeffrey. P.S. How long since I had a tetanus shot? Kids, they help us laugh and cry. They mess our hairdos, steal our sleep, empty our refrigerators, lighten our bank accounts, then wiggle into our hearts and leave us wondering how we ever got along without them. In the Bible, the psalmist tells us that children are a heritage from the Lord, offspring a reward from Him. Like arrows in the hands of a warrior are children born in one's youth. Blessed is the one whose quiver is full of them. Kids are a blessing. But you know something, parent? You are a blessing too. If God has entrusted children to your care, He has blessed them with you. We'll be celebrating humorous stories of children and their crazy parents on Laugh Again in the days ahead, some from my book, I Used to Have Answers, Now I Have Kids, and we'll be celebrating some answers too. Meanwhile, go ahead and give thanks for the kids in your life. They are our most precious natural resource. Do I hear an amen? Maybe, like us, your kids are all grown and gone. If so, figure out something special you can do for them today. And if your children are still hanging around, remember that they learn a little bit like a chimpanzee learns by watching its parents. So give them something fantastic to imitate today.
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3: Environment Canada has issued a weather warning for the following areas.
4: Heat warning for High Level, Fort Vermilion, Garden River, and Fort Chipewyan. Current conditions in High Level, clear, 14. Wind from the east at 4 kilometers an hour. For Fort Vermilion, 16. Wind calm. For La Crete, 16. For Garden River, 15. Wind calm. And Fort Chipewyan, mainly clear, 20. Wind from the south at 13 kilometers an hour.
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0: What motivates your prayer life? Why do you pray? One of my mentors, Peter Lord, used to say that the average Christian prays out of crisis or from a grocery list. In other words, their prayer life is like a roller coaster based upon their circumstances or how long their list of needs might be. For years, I prayed on early Monday mornings with the men of our church, and often, because I was a pastor, I showed up in a body bag emotionally, but I knew I needed to come. One day, I asked myself, why am I doing this? And the Lord made it very clear to me, my motive had been rooted in a lot of things that changed. The weather, my energy, the emotions, the dynamic of the prayer meeting. I learned that the only enduring motive for prayer is that God is worthy to be sought. And friend, that never changes. So today as you pray, remember, the motive for prayer is God's worthiness. This is Daniel Henderson with Strategic Renewal for OneCry.com.
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1: Hi, this is Mandy, and you're listening to CIM Radio. Psalms 148, 1 and 2 says, "Praise the Lord. Praise the Lord from the heavens. Praise Him in the heights above. Praise Him, all His angels. Praise Him, all His heavenly hosts."

Before D.L. Moody became the greatest evangelist of the 19th century, he ran a storefront Sunday school to reach some of the street kids of Chicago. The story is told of one tough little guy who was seen on Sunday after Sunday. He lived a long way from the destination. I mean, one brutally cold and snowy Chicago day, one man saw that boy walking into the wind, making his usual Sunday morning journey to Mr. Moody's Sunday school. And he asked the boy why he would make that effort every Sunday, even on a day when no one else was out, especially when he passed by a lot of churches that were a lot closer to his home. The boy's explanation was pretty clear and pretty simple. "I go there, mister, because they really make a fella feel loved there." I'm Ron Hutchcraft, and I want to have a word with you today about a leader's real assignment. The first portrait of Jesus I can ever remember seeing as a child was one that portrays him as the good shepherd.

0: shepherd. Maybe you've seen it. He's got sheep following him closely and this one little lamb cuddled in his arms. And interestingly enough, now that I'm in Christian leadership, I realize that picture is also what I'm supposed to be about. And you too, if God's entrusted you with any kind of influence or direction in people's lives, your template is supposed to be that of a shepherd of whom people say, he or she sure makes a person feel loved. Listen to 1 Peter 5, beginning with verse 2. It's a word for today from the Word of God, and it's a picture of leadership worth planting deeply in your heart. Writing to those in leadership, God says, be shepherds of God's flock that is under your care, serving as overseers. Well, quick time out here. Notice whose sheep your people are, your children are. They are God's. They're not yours. Don't ever start acting like they're yours. And notice, too, that they are given to you to be under your care, not under your thumb. Peter goes on, not because you must, but because you are willing. Not greedy for money, but eager to serve. Not lording it over those entrusted to you, but being examples to the flock. Okay, so what's the biblical picture of being a leader? Right, shepherding, leading the sheep, not lording it over them. Loving the sheep, not using them for your own ends. Modeling, more than demanding. So if you're a shepherd, what should you be doing? Well, a shepherd always leads the sheep to what they need. If you've been entrusted with people to lead, it's your job to gently direct them to what they need emotionally and spiritually and physically and mentally, and to know when they need encouraging and when they need correcting and when they just need loving. Christian leadership's all about you meeting their needs, not them meeting yours. Shepherding also means keeping your sheep from wandering, establishing clear boundaries, pulling them back at the first sign of wandering. Being a shepherd also means protecting your sheep from the enemy. A few verses later in this passage, Peter talks about resisting the roaring lion who's looking for someone to devour. It's a Christian leader's job to keep his eyes open for where Satan might get in and then to defend his flock from the stalking of the lion. And Jesus taught us one other thing the good shepherd does. He said he calls his own sheep by name. I love that. In other words, if you're a good shepherd, you will give each of his sheep individual attention, the kind that street kid in Chicago must have felt at D.L. Moody Sunday School. Make each one feel like they are the most important person in the world when they are with you. There's nobody else for you right now. You're all focused on them. And don't treat them just like another nameless face in the flock. Jesus was a shepherd. Now he's called you to be one, trusting you with some of the sheep he died for. Your children, your grandchildren, your church, your Bible study, all those people under your leadership. Is leadership worth the price you pay? Listen to the bottom line in 1 Peter 5:4. And when the chief shepherd appears, you will receive the crown of glory that will never fade away.
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0: It's just the way it is. And if you can say that and realize, you know, that we're born into the world in an imperfect world and my child needs training and my child needs growth, you're okay. That makes us all relax to know my child's not perfect. They're just a work in progress. But next, it's plug in. You need relationships. It takes a church. It takes families. It takes neighbors. Don't do this alone, not even with a great spouse. We need other people's perspective and strength. And then the big one, I think, besides that, is grow in your own character and your own boundaries. When you have your own boundaries, your child's living around a grown-up who can make hard decisions, do the right thing, and succeed.
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1: When I'm at a barbecue and spot a bag of original Lay's, I'm known to walk over, grab a couple, and remark, "I love potato chips." When I'm at the same barbecue and I spot my daughter, Sadie Ann, I'm known to run over to her, give her a big hug. She doesn't always appreciate it. I look her straight into the eyes and I say, "I love you, Sadie Ann." Like a potato chip? Of course not. The word love has an extremely wide spectrum of meanings. God is the source of all true, giving, ongoing love. God's love for us is fully expressed by giving His Son, Jesus Christ. God loves us with an everlasting love, and He has commanded us to love one another. Love, then, is what motivates us to bless others in ways that matter here and now and for eternity. This is Andrew Palau.
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7: Welcome in to Witness Wednesday here on Wretched Radio. I'm Jimmy Hicks in the studio. Todd is out roaming around the campus of Georgia Tech this week, and we're going to send it out to him in just a moment. But first, I wanted to speak to those of you who might be listening to Witness Wednesday for the first time. Maybe this is your first experience with Wretched Radio or Witness Wednesday, and I want to explain a little bit about what you're going to hear today. Every Wednesday, Todd gets out of the studio, and he's usually on a college campus somewhere, and he's talking with students with the ultimate goal, obviously, of sharing the gospel of our Lord Jesus Christ. And we get to eavesdrop on those conversations, and doing so helps us to evaluate and judge Todd. That's number one. But also, it allows us to evaluate our own evangelism tactics and techniques, because we learn through someone else's conversations. You know, what did he do right? What did he do wrong? What should he have pressed on a little more or not as much? That's the purpose of Witness Wednesday here on Wretched Radio. And with that, let's get out to the campus now. Todd is on the campus again of Georgia Tech.
8: There's a kid. Okay. I don't want to stereotype, but this guy looks like a Georgia Tech. If you wanted to find a poster boy for Georgia Tech, this would be the kid right here. He's got himself kind of a brainiac haircut, maybe a pocket protector. Hey, young man, while you're walking, can I talk to you on the radio?
9: No.
8: No, you're not up for that, huh?
9: No, sorry.
8: All right, dude, carry on. All right, this guy. Hey, dude, while you're walking, could I ask you some questions on the radio?
9: Sure.
8: You up for that? Are you done with classes?
9: Nope.
8: No? Honest?
9: I got one more test left.
8: Ugh, which one?
9: DSP.
8: Ah,
9: Digital
8: DSP.
9: Signal processing.
8: You didn't have to tell him. What do you, I look stupid?
9: Yeah.
8: What is it?
9: Digital signal processing.
8: Help me out. What does it mean?
9: It's analyzing sinusoids and stuff like that, like in voice and different things. It can be applied to many different fields.
8: All right, I'm just going to bang my head against a wall. What's a sinusoid?
9: Sine wave, like from zero to pi, and it repeats itself. And
8: you want

0: how dumb I am? As if I haven't already demonstrated it. I don't think I can remember. 22, pi is 22.14 something. 3.14, that's it. Wow, it's, this isn't humiliating. That's right, 3.14, and then it goes on forever, right?
1: Yeah.
0: Into infinity.
1: Yeah, well, I mean, yeah, it's an unreal.
0: All right.
1: It's an irrational number. There we go.
0: I'm guessing right now, you, along with everybody who's listening, thinks I'm just a complete idiot, right?
1: Probably.
0: All right, fair enough. But you know what? I think that's good, though. There's guys like you who think the way you think. I think in a different way, and then the whole world gets along.
1: Yeah, thank the Lord for that.
0: Thank the Lord. Thank the Lord.
1: Yeah.
0: Who's that?
1: Jesus Christ, man.
0: Jesus Christ. Oh, man, I'm the man.
1: Yeah, Jesus Christ is the Lord.
0: I see. And you're sure of that? You're talking now with your what are they called?
1: Sinusoids.
0: Yeah, they went to the other end of the spectrum. You said that with certainty.
1: Yeah.
0: All right. Prove to me that Jesus is Lord.
1: Well, I mean, it's something that I've experienced personally.
0: Okay.
1: So, I mean, it's not necessarily something, it's not hard, easy to explain. But I've experienced the Lord working in my life in very real ways. I mean, he's brought me through many hard times in my life. Brought me out of a dark place.
0: So that would be an anecdote. But if I could go find a Hindu who said the same thing about their little idol that's sitting up on their mantle. So I've got a Christian who says that their idol worked, and a Hindu who says their idol worked. Why should I go for your idol?
1: Well, I mean, the one thing I would say is that Jesus Christ is either the Savior of the world or the greatest liar on earth. Because he says, I'm the way, the truth, and the life. No one comes to the Father except through me.
0: Are you saying then that the Hindu's idol is wrong?
1: Yes, I am.
0: Just like that?
1: Yeah.
0: So the majority of people in the world, you believe, are wrong?
1: For the most part, yeah. I mean, they can probably find some truths within there, but all truth comes from God.
0: Okay.
1: So.
0: All right. I want to give you 30 seconds. Give me your best shot. Convert me. Go.
1: Well, man, put me on the spot there. But,
0: dude. I'm kind of enjoying this, because ever since... there's got to be something in math that's a 22-something. What am I confusing pi? What's a 20... Isn't there some number that is meaningful at 22?
1: I know the golden ratio is pretty close to there.
0: That's what I was thinking of. Okay, go ahead, convert me.
1: This is really kind of sad, but... I mean,
0: I said pi was 22. You have nothing to be ashamed of.
1: But, because the one thing I experience it so personally myself, and I would want you to experience it. So
0: experience what?
1: Just the fullness of life within God.
0: My life's full, dude.
1: I mean, but there has to be some, like, everybody, like, struggles with something in their life. I mean.
0: Nope. Doing good. Kids are healthy.
1: Yeah.
0: Yep. Wife's terrific. Paying the taxes. Life is good.
1: Yeah. So you don't see any need for any kind of God?
0: No.
1: No? Well, so, all right. I mean, what are your moral scale? What is your moral scale? How do you scale your,
0: I'm not in jail.
1: Yeah. So it's basically based on deeds, or like, is it based on the law?
0: Sure, or just general societal norms of morality. I haven't murdered anybody, haven't stolen anything. You know, good person.
1: Okay. But for me, like, a good person, they still can't get into heaven. Or do you believe in heaven and hell? That's a good question to start off with.
0: Oh, wait a second. Why wouldn't a good person go to heaven?
1: Because the only way to get to the Father is through Jesus Christ.
0: But why? I'm a good person.
1: Because... even though you're a good person, you have slipped up before.
0: I've slipped up before. What
1: you slipped up before with sin. I mean, have you ever gone through the Ten Commandments?
0: Go ahead and use them on me.
1: I mean, thou shalt not lie, thou shalt not steal.

0: graduate and they're going to get great jobs and they're going to get huge homes and fancy cars and they're going to have absolutely no need for God. But when you hit on that law business, that Ten Commandment thing, dude, you found the sweet spot. Because our need isn't a fulfilled life. Our need is forgiveness. That's right. What everybody's lacking. We've all sinned and fallen short of the glory of God. So use that law, dude. That was excellent. So the next time somebody says, well, why do I need Jesus? Or you're trying to witness to somebody, you don't need to be accusatory. You can actually just open up the law and use it like a mirror to hold it up to somebody's faith. Because we all think we're good.
1: Right.
0: And we're self-righteous and arrogant. I'm not as bad as, well, that slug across the street there.
1: Definitely.
0: But when you compare people to God's standard, then they can go, okay, I get it. Hell becomes reasonable. And then the sacrifice of Jesus is suddenly esteemed and appreciated because God died for sinners.
1: Right.
0: So ask people questions like you did. Have you lied? Have you stolen? Have you looked with lust? That's a tough one.
1: Yeah.
0: It gets everybody in big trouble. Okay? Now, if God judged you, what would he give you? Heaven or hell?
1: Right.
0: And suddenly it becomes kind of reasonable, and then you can explain good news. God will send you to hell because he's just, but he wants to save you, and he sent his son Jesus to keep all the laws that you broke, and he kept them all, rose from the dead, defeated death, and now you must repent and put your trust in him. And he'll adopt you as his child, and he'll grant you everlasting life based on what Jesus did, not you.
1: Right.
0: So, dude, you got there. Use that law when somebody asks you for the hope that lies within you, what the reason is.
1: Right.
0: Because you got a savior from sins, not a life enhancer. It's sweet with Jesus. I'm a Christian, obviously.
1: Okay, yeah. Okay?
0: It is the abundant life. But people don't need a high. They need forgiveness.
1: Okay.
0: And they need to be reconciled to God and restored in their relationship to him. So focus not on the effects of the gospel, but the gospel itself. We get love, joy, peace, patience, etc.
1: Right.
0: But that's not the gospel. That's the result of the gospel.
1: Okay.
0: The heart of it is sinners saved by Jesus.
1: Yeah.
0: Dude, nice to meet you, Rex.
1: Good to meet you, too.
0: All right, man. See you. Goodbye.
1: See you.
0: Thanks for making me look like a dope. I appreciate it very much.
2: 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We've got more Witness Wednesday from the campus of Georgia Tech next on Wretched Radio. 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
2: You know, we've raised a generation of kids who can sing every word about Jesus, but they still can't say why the Bible is true. 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And it also spreads.

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1: Important dates in Christian history. 1675. German Lutheran minister Philipp Jakob Spener publishes Pia Desideria, which becomes a manifesto for pietism. While both Catholicism and Protestantism define the faith in largely communal and societal terms, pietism emphasized the personal experience of being born again. 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
0: Welcome back to Witness Wednesday here on Wretched Radio. I'm Jimmy Hicks in the studio, and the tall guy, he's out on the campus of Georgia Tech today. You know, I know we tend to assume that some people don't want to discuss spiritual things, and sometimes that's true, but a lot of times, especially on a college campus, people are willing to talk if somebody's willing to listen.
2: Hey, young man, could I ask you where you're going right now?
3: Going to work.
2: You're going to work. How far do you have to walk?
3: I guess about a mile down to my
2: Perfect.
3: Car.
2: That's great. Could I talk to you on the radio while we're walking together on your way to work?
3: Sure.
2: Now, you gotta promise me something, though. What do you bench these days?
3: Not that much.
2: Come on. Much. Oh, don't be all humble. What do you bench? What? Okay, it's your max. What were you putting up?
3: The max I've ever done is 315.
2: Okay, so you could basically put me into a pretzel shape right now, right? Did you study any, like, jiu-jitsu or karate?
3: I've done a couple months of jiu-jitsu and a little Muay Thai. But that's
2: all right, now they teach you not to use it on people unnecessarily, right?
3: Well, no, mine was MMA fighting.
2: What is that?
3: It's a mixed martial arts.
2: That's the nasty stuff in the cage.
3: Exactly.
2: Dude, you're one of those?
3: No, I wasn't good at it. That's why I stopped.
2: Did you get beat up a lot?
3: Yes, I did.
2: Okay, you got to tell me. How much does it hurt? How much does it hurt in the ring? While you're doing it, does it hurt?
3: Yes, it hurts.
2: Okay,
3: you don't notice it as much just because you have so much adrenaline going.
2: But right.
3: The next day when you wake up the following morning, yeah.
2: You know what? Can you tell me what is the nastiest punch? What hurts the most?
3: The worst punch that I've ever gotten was just one in the side jaw. I didn't see it coming. Is when I first began. It was right underneath my ear.
2: Takes you out every time.
3: And it was terrible the way it twists your jaw and all that.
2: Yeah, but see, I've learned that when you get hit underneath the ear like that, there's something going on in your brain. It just drops you every single time. Now, here's the punch that really hurts a lot while you're in the ring. You ever been hit in the kidneys?
3: Yes.
2: That hurts.
3: Yes.
2: All right, now promise me you're not going to hit me in the kidneys, okay?
3: I promise you.
2: All right, tell me, young man, what do you believe about the afterlife?
3: The afterlife.
2: Yeah, what happens to somebody when they die?
3: Well, I believe that you're either heaven or hell, going to heaven or hell. And it's only through Jesus, through his forgiveness, that you can get... That's what I believe.
2: So you're telling me that anybody who's not a Christian is going to hell?
3: Yes.
2: No, I want to hurt you. Well, that seems very intolerant.
3: Not necessarily Christian, but those who don't believe in Jesus. It is highly intolerable, but... Then again, it's not my decision, I guess.
2: Okay, so why do people go to hell, in your Christian opinion?
3: Well, everyone is born with sin.
2: You're calling me a sinner?
3: Absolutely.
2: Wow, how do you know?
3: Well, I'm Catholic. Everyone's a sinner.
2: I see. Okay, so what if I'm not Catholic? Am I still a sinner?
3: You're a sinner.
2: Okay, so then tell me, my Catholic friend, if I'm a sinner, what do I need to do to go to heaven?
3: Ask Jesus for forgiveness through him, that you can be forgiven of your sins. Now, this is actually where I'm working on this. It's hard, just my beliefs in general, because does that mean you have to ask for forgiveness right before you die? Is that way you're completely clear of sin and then you go to heaven? Or
2: did you go to Catholic church all your life?
3: I have. I went to Catholic school, elementary school, moved to Saudi Arabia for a bit, and then came back and went to a Christian school.
2: All right. Here's

0: Let me ask you, what's your first name?
1: Sean.
0: Sean, could we stop underneath this tree for just a second?
1: Okay.
0: I don't want to make you late for work, all right?
1: Yeah, that's fine.
0: Okay, okay, we'll go quick. There's a big difference between Catholicism, and you're kind of getting there and hinting, and Protestantism.
1: Mm-hmm.
0: And you're on to the issue. Here's what Roman Catholicism teaches, that you somehow become a Christian. That can happen through your baptism, or you can believe in Jesus and then get baptized. And then you spend the rest of your days trying to do good works. Mm-hmm. And if you die without having committed a mortal sin, by getting last rites, and if you will being perfect, then you'll go directly to heaven. If not, you go to purgatory where you work off your sins so that you can ultimately go to heaven.
1: Mm-hmm. Okay, that's not necessarily directly mentioned in the Bible. I mean, it's hinted, I guess.
0: I agree it's not mentioned in the Bible, but that's the difference between what would be considered biblical Christianity and Roman Catholicism, which combines the Bible and tradition and councils. Okay, now what I just described for you, this maybe sounds a little severe, but it's called a work righteous system, that you can do works and God will take you to heaven because of it.
1: Such as the things where the Catholics used to make you pay money to let someone be released from purgatory.
0: An indulgence.
1: Yes.
0: Yeah, and these days you can take a trip to France, or you can take communion for 30 days, and then you'll get all of your sins forgiven and have a place assured in heaven. It depends on which type of Catholic you talk to. But
1: really?
0: Well, yeah, I'm afraid so. If you travel to Lourdes, it was last year, the time expired, but if you travel to Lourdes, then you could have what they call a plenary indulgence, which means all of your sins can be forgiven.
1: Wow. All right.
0: Yeah, indulgences aren't gone. That was one of the big things that they fought about at the Reformation, which happened in the 1500s.
1: Is this with Martin Luther?
0: He was one of many fellows that basically said, no, there's a different system here. Because Martin Luther sensed something. He felt his guilt. He kept trying to be good. And he kept feeling like, I'm not being good enough, and I've got this burden of guilt, and I'm starting to really resent God because this is a lot of work, and I feel guilty all the time. And so he actually ended up hating God. And then he started reading the book of Romans, and the book said, the just shall live by faith. And he started to understand the doctrine of faith alone, by grace alone, in Jesus Christ alone, which teaches that if a man or a woman will agree with God that they're a very vile, wretched sinner who is worthy of God's condemnation in hell, if you will come to that agreement with God and say he's sorry to God, in other words, repent, turn from his sins, apologize, say I'm sorry with no defense, and put his trust in Jesus Christ. It's what Jesus preached in Mark 1:15. He came declaring the kingdom of God is at hand. Repent and believe the gospel. So repent and believe in Jesus. And the Bible teaches that if you do that, you surrender to God, he will save you, forgive you of all of your sins, past, present, and future, because of the work that he did to rescue you. See, if Jesus had just come to this earth and died, you could have your sins, you could be considered not guilty. But Jesus came and lived as a man for 30-some years, keeping all the laws you've broken, fulfilling all the laws, keeping all righteousness, so that if you'll repent and trust him, you'll not just be seen as not guilty. God will see you as righteous. He will actually look at you because of what Jesus did and go, he is my beloved child because of what Jesus did. All sins forgiven. For God so loved the world, he gave his only begotten Son, that whoever believes in him will not perish but have everlasting life. No works, no purgatory. In fact, our works have earned us death. The wages of sin is death, but the gift of God is everlasting life. Ephesians 2:8 and 9. By grace, you can be saved through faith. It is a gift of God, not of works, so that nobody can boast. Here's the difference. If you say that you work your way to heaven, and you do, somehow, in any way, shape, or form, you can get there and tell everybody what a good person you were and how you deserved heaven.
1: Mm-hmm.
0: The Bible says you've deserved hell, but Jesus has earned heaven for you, and that way he gets all of the credit for rescuing a wretched sinner like you and me, so that he can get all the praise. We don't get it. He gets all the praise for saving us. That's the good news of the gospel. One is work righteous. The other one is a grace-based system. Complete forgiveness, or sort of forgiveness and works. That's the difference between Catholicism and what I think is biblical Christianity.
1: Okay.
0: Make sense?

0: does.
1: Here's what I would beg you to wrestle with, all right? Read the Bible. Don't trust me. I'm a complete stranger. I could be in a cult for all you know. I might be here to, like, beat you up, tase you, and take your money. All right? I'm trying to convince you this is what the Bible teaches. So read your Bible and see if what I'm saying is true. Read the book of Romans. Have you ever looked at that book?
0: Old Testament.
1: It's a New Testament book. Yeah, Paul wrote it. It's the most important letter ever written. Okay, this is Paul writing to Christians in Rome. And he lays it out this way in Romans chapter 1. We've broken God's laws. We've lived for ourselves. We hate God. We're at war with God. We want to live for ourselves and do what we want. We want to live by the flesh. And for that, he condemns us because we're lawbreakers. Mm-hmm. But he's rich in mercy. This is a big court case. We're guilty before God. Jesus steps into the courtroom and says, "Judge, set him free." And the judge says, "Wait a second. He's got a fine to pay." And Jesus says, "I paid the fine for him because of what I did." And then you can be set free, not because of what you've done, but because of what Jesus did for you. That's what Romans 3 and 4 explains. And that if you will have faith in Jesus Christ and in him alone, his goodness gets credited to your account. It's a court case so that your court case can be dismissed. Jesus kept the laws for you and took the punishment for you. And now you can be forgiven and granted everlasting life. Read the book of Romans. It's very clear. And you'll under, and that's what Martin Luther, I'm not trying to make you a Lutheran. I'm not a Lutheran. I'm not trying to make you a Lutheran. But this is what he said when he discovered the just shall live by faith. You are justified by faith alone. Mm-hmm. You are made right by faith alone. Faith doesn't save you, by the way. Jesus does. So figure out what's true. Read your Bible. Take a look through Romans and see if what I'm saying is true. Because you can trust the Bible. Don't trust me, but you can trust the Bible.
2: 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We've got much more Witness Wednesday still to come. 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
7: Environment Canada has issued a weather warning for the following areas.
8: Heat warning for High Level, Fort Vermilion, Garden River, and Fort Chipewyan. Current conditions in High Level, clear, 12, wind calm. In Fort Vermilion, 15, wind calm. For La Crete, 14. For Garden River, 12, wind calm.
7: And finally, Fort Chipewyan, clear, 18, wind from the southeast at 4 kilometers an hour. This has been your local weather update here on CIM Radio.
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10: This is Max Lucado. Psalm 34:8 says, "Taste and see that the Lord is good." A glimpse of God's goodness changes us. If He is only slightly stronger than us, why pray? If He has limitations, questions, and hesitations, then you might as well pray to the Wizard of Oz. Psalm 68:5-6 says, "God is a father to the fatherless. He sets the solitary in families. He brings out those who are bound into prosperity." Pray with me, dear God. Remind me today that you protect me. Be my father and defender, and defend those who are weak and afraid and feel forgotten. Show up in their lives today. Thank you for giving me a spiritual family that can never be taken away. I pray this in Jesus' name. Amen. At any point, you're only a prayer away from help. This is Max Lucado.
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4: We learn a lot about God from the names given to Him in Scripture. The first name given to God is Elohim in Genesis chapter 1, verse 1. In the beginning, God created the heavens and the earth. Elohim is a plural noun, but the verb created is singular. God is plural in personhood, but singular in being. The Creator God is the triune Father, Son, and Holy Spirit.
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6: And we are back here to Witness Wednesday on Wretched Radio. I'm Jimmy Hicks. Todd, this week, is out on the campus of Georgia Tech. And I want you to listen to him. And as you do, I want you to notice that as he is evangelizing these students, he's just asking questions and he's letting them answer. And see, when you let them steer the conversation, you're going to learn where they are in life, you're going to learn what they believe, and then you can actually speak to the person with specificity.
7: One of the reasons why we tend to get into tussles over creation and evolution when we get into that topic, when we're witnessing to somebody, is because it's not just a debate over the evidence of supposed science or archaeological digs, but it is presenting to them a very big God. A lot of people these days, they can live with an evolving God, the God who evolved things. But people get scared at the idea of the Creator God. So I think sometimes when we proclaim God is the Creator, the Maker and Sustainer who created everything by the word of His power, and He holds it all together because of His great power, I think that can be a way of exalting God and helping people understand their sinfulness. The higher we get God, the lower man becomes. That's the goal. The Ten Commandments does that very efficiently. There are other ways, but we use the law to bring about the knowledge of sin so that they see themselves in truth. Okie doke, I'm going to try to get away from this bobcat. Wow, this construction. Let me just get away from the never-ending construction, which is, again, just a perfect reminder that God is the Creator. None of these buildings got here all by themselves. They had to be done by somebody. Hey, young man, while you're walking that way, could I talk to you on the radio?
8: Yeah.
7: You okay with that?
8: Yeah.
7: Come on, keep walking. I won't slow you down. Where are you from?
8: Thailand.
7: Thailand. Wow.
8: Yeah, you know that?
7: It's right off of China, isn't it?
8: No.
7: No?
8: Not even close. It's
7: help me out then.
8: Near, Vietnam?
7: Yes.
8: Yeah, Vietnam and Cambodia.
7: You know what, I have to confess, I'm very bad with my geography there.
8: Oh, yeah, it's in Southeast Asia.
7: Yeah.
8: Yeah.
7: Well, how is life there these days?
8: Not so good.
7: What's causing the strife?
8: We have political problem right now.
7: What about religious problems?
8: No, not really.
7: No, really?
8: No, we don't.
7: Has there been any fighting between the major religious worldviews?
8: Not really.
7: What is the predominant religion in Thailand?
8: Buddhism.
7: Buddhism. Are you a Buddhist?
8: Yeah.
7: Cool. Tell me why you're a Buddhist.
8: My parents.
7: Okay.
8: Yeah, that's easy.
7: Okay. But are you a practicing Buddhist?
8: Kind of, yeah.
7: Sort of? What do you do to practice it?
8: Well, we do meditation.
7: Do you do that?
8: Yeah.
7: Why?
8: Well, it helps me a lot. A lot of studying and
7: clears your brain a little bit?
8: Yeah.
7: Okay.
8: Yeah, it does.
7: Is there anything beyond, any spiritual dimension? Does it connect you to the divine?
8: No.
7: No. Is there a divine in Buddhism? Is there a God in Buddhism?

0: No.
1: Who is the major teacher in Buddhism?
0: You know, Buddha.
1: And you trust him?
0: Yeah, right. But one of the things that he teaches us is that you don't need to believe everything that he said unless you try it first.
1: Okay.
0: Yeah, so that's one thing that he teaches.
1: As best you can, I'm not a Buddhist, so okay. Give me your best reason why I should consider becoming a Buddhist.
0: Oh, okay, let me think first.
1: All right.
0: Well, I think the best reason for any person actually to be a Buddhist is it gives you happiness and kind of like self-sufficient, something like that.
1: Okay.
0: So you're not trying to live with something you don't have, something like that.
1: So getting rid of desires.
0: Yeah, right. Kind of like that. If you are a monk, you try to get rid of all those desires.
1: What's wrong with things? What's wrong? Like, when you bought those sandals, did you want those sandals?
0: Yeah, I want one.
1: What's wrong with that?
0: Well, there's nothing wrong with it, but let me think about this.
1: Do you think that physical things, that earthly things, are innately bad?
0: No.
1: So why is it? Why would it be bad to desire food, clothing, a wife, children?
0: Well, I think when you have too much desire, that's when the problem occurs.
1: So you can have desires, just not too many.
0: Yeah, for normal person.
1: That's where suffering comes from.
0: Unless you're a monk. Unless you're a monk.
1: Okay. So if I told you I don't have too many desires, I'm pretty peaceful, I don't see a reason to switch, what would you say to me?
0: Yeah, I think that
1: that's
0: makes
1: okay.
0: Sense. Yeah,
1: that's okay. Do you know what the number one, if you will, selling point of Christianity is? Why would a Christian try to convert you to that worldview? Do you know?
0: Well, honestly, I don't.
1: Oh, that's interesting. That's honest. Yeah. That's okay. Have you ever heard the term the gospel?
0: No.
1: You've never heard that term?
0: No.
1: Really? How long have you been in the States?
0: 2 years, around that.
1: And a Christian has never tried to tell you the gospel?
0: No.
1: Really?
0: I've never met one, actually.
1: Oh, is that right? Okay. Well, it means good news. But there's good news. It's a good news religion, which kind of indicates that there's some bad news. The bad news is we're bad people. Mm-hmm. The bad news is that there's a creator who's perfect and we're not. And we demonstrate that every day when we lie and steal and lust, desire things that aren't ours, coveting,
0: yeah.
1: Or we dishonored our parents. In other words, we break God's laws. That's the bad news. And because we do bad things, we lust, we maybe look at pornography or use our bodies for sex outside of marriage or get drunk or call people bad names, we are guilty people. And God, because he's perfect and just, must punish guilty people because justice is important. You and I like justice. We don't like criminals to get off of their court case. We want to see them punished because that's right. They've earned punishment. And you and I have earned punishment. You and I have deserved the wrath of God. That's the bad news. You and I are lawbreakers. The good news of the gospel is Jesus Christ, you've heard his name, right?
0: Yeah, sure.
1: Okay. Jesus Christ is God. He came to this earth knowing that you are a sinner who needs rescuing, who needs forgiveness. And he was beaten by men, hung on a cross. You've heard that story, perhaps?
0: Yeah, sure.
1: He did that so that your fine, the debt that you've amassed against God, can be paid. He can be the fine payer for you, the guilty criminal who can't pay his own fine. So your sins can be forgiven, and you can inherit eternal life with God. Jesus Christ, God himself, took the wrath of the Father on your behalf so that you can be forgiven and set free. If you will abandon any other religion, repent of your sins, which means to turn from them, and put your trust in his son Jesus, he will forgive all of your sins and grant you everlasting life. You won't go to nothingness, and your desires, you won't lose your desires, but your desires will change. Instead of desiring sinful things, you'll desire holy things. You'll desire good things. Instead of desiring things that are against God, you'll desire God himself. That's the good news of the gospel. So here's my question for you, my friend.
0: Yeah, okay.
1: Which system, which worldview is correct? That's the question.

0: Because clearly Buddhism and Christianity aren't just two different paths. They're two completely different systems. So we can't comfort ourselves by saying it really doesn't matter. All roads lead there anyway. Because they don't. They go in different directions. Christianity claims to offer forgiveness and everlasting life. Buddhism offers perhaps serenity, but it doesn't do anything to solve your sin problem and the guilty feelings that you have when you do wrong things. Christianity does. It offers forgiveness because of what Jesus did for you if you will repent and trust. That's the good news of the gospel. Now you know. Yeah. So as you go wandering on your way here today at Georgia Tech, could I challenge you to consider if what I'm telling you is true? Because if it's true, you're in big trouble right now. You're a lawbreaker like the rest of us. And God will give you what you deserve, and it's a very bad thing. It's called hell.
1: Yeah.
0: But he offers forgiveness based on what Jesus did for you. If you will repent and trust him, your slate will not only be wiped clean, but you'll be credited with the righteousness, the goodness of Jesus, because he kept all the laws that you and I couldn't keep. It's just a different system. You should figure out which one is true. Because if I'm right, what I'm telling you, you're in big trouble right now. But God offers you terms of peace. So please, would you consider I'm a complete stranger. You don't know me at all. I'm just trying to share with you what the Bible teaches. Please think about it. Listen to your conscience. And if your conscience troubles you and you realize, you know what? I'm in big trouble. Think about what Jesus did for you. Apologize, turn from your sins and put your trust in him, and he will forgive you, and your conscience will be cleansed, and he'll change your heart, and then read a Bible. Okay?
1: Okay.
0: All right, something to ponder. My friend, thanks for the geography lesson.
1: Okay.
0: All right, goodbye, young man.
2: All right, don't go anywhere. We aren't done yet. Much more from Georgia Tech next on Wretched Radio. 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Most Christians would rather do almost anything than evangelize. It's terrifying. What if they get mad? What if I say something wrong? What if they ask me a question I can't answer? Our resource, Terrified 2, it exists because Jesus gave us the Great Commission, not the Great Suggestion, and he actually gave us the tools to obey it. 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Hey, thanks for listening to Wretched Radio today. If you're a man, you're trying to figure out what it actually means to be one, and you've probably noticed, the world doesn't make it easy. They say be strong, but not too strong. Lead, but you don't want to be toxic. Look, it's a lot of mixed signals, and after a while, you just stop listening to any of it. And the thing about it is, Scripture is not confused. God has a lot to say about what it means to be a man, and Dr. Adam Tyson unpacks that every week on Way of Manhood. Dr. Tyson is a pastor. He's also a professor at the Master's University, and he's one of our Fortis Institute fellows, and he's not interested in cultural trends. He's interested in what the Bible actually says. And if you're an ongoing monthly gospel partner of Fortis Institute, it is your support that helps make content just like this possible. If you've ever been impacted by this ministry, would you prayerfully consider becoming an ongoing monthly gospel partner today? All you have to do is go to fortisinstitute.org right now to find out what it would look like in your life to do just that. Wretched. Amazing grace, amazing gospel. Trust the science. You've heard it a million times, usually right before someone uses it to shut a conversation down instead of open one up. But science is a tool, it's not a judge. And like any tool, it depends on who's holding it and what they already believe. Think about it. Two scientists can look at the exact same data and walk away with opposite conclusions because each one brought a different worldview to the table. Science also leans on a few things it can't prove, that the universe stays orderly, and that our minds can actually grasp truth. Both make the most sense if a rational God made it all. You take him out of the picture and you're left trusting that chaos somehow adds up. That's where In the Beginning with Dr. Jason Lyle comes in. He's a PhD astrophysicist. He'll teach you to read the science headlines without getting played. New episodes of

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1: Attributes of God. The Bible tells us of God's faithfulness. Since God is truth, He has no desire to break His promises. Since He is omnipotent, nothing can cause Him to break promises. Since His promises are based on His eternal plan, God will always keep them. Scripture calls God a rock, a fortress, and a bulwark, never failing because He is faithful. 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
0: And we are back to Witness Wednesday here on Wretched Radio. I'm Jimmy Hicks in the studio. Todd is out on the campus of Georgia Tech this week, and we're going to get back out right now as he continues to hold the mirror of the law up to the students.
2: Okay, I'm going to try to scoot over and talk to this guy. Yeah, only on university campuses. Dude's wearing flip-flops and a ski hat. He's hot, he's cold. I'm not exactly sure, but I want to talk to him. You're listening to Wretched Radio on Witness Wednesday. Hey, dude, while you're walking, could I talk to you for a moment on the radio?
3: Sure.
2: Cool. I just walk and I'll follow along. Okay. All right. What are you listening to on your headset?
3: Right now, Newfound Glory.
2: What's that?
3: It's a band, a punk band, I'd say.
2: Newfound Glory? What mm-hmm. What does that mean?
3: It's a band name.
2: What does it mean?
3: Newfound,
2: It's got the name Glory. Is it religious?
3: No, not religious. I'd say it's just, I really don't know.
2: All right. Here's why I wanted to talk to you. Okay. You're flip-flopping, and you got a ski hat on.
3: Mm-hmm.
2: How come?
3: The hat's comfortable. And I like to have the air on my feet.
2: But not on your head?
3: No.
2: Okay. I mean, that's fair. We all have personal preferences.
3: It's also fashionable.
2: Ah, for the chicks.
3: Of course.
2: There you go. Because that's a big part of going to school, isn't it?
3: Yeah, sure.
2: Overall, do you think this is a pretty moral campus?
3: I'd say so.
2: You think so?
3: Mm-hmm.
2: How do you know? Compared to...
3: There's a lot of places you can go religious-wise if you'd like to. They keep everything pretty decent. You don't see, like, you know, inappropriate posters
2: all over
3: the place.
2: I've been surprised at that.
3: I think it's a pretty moral, pretty good campus.
2: Yeah. What about you? How are you morally?
3: I mean, I'm not too religious. I don't go to church, but I believe I have a moral standing. I'm just not tied to one religion at the moment.
2: Yeah. Do you think you're a good person?
3: I believe so, yes.
2: Yeah. How do you know?
3: Because I always ask myself what I feel is morally right, and I do that.
2: Is it possible that there's a moral standard outside of yourself?
3: You mean like pre-written morals that we should follow, like a religion?
2: Well, that or wherever you get it, I'm just thinking about the criminal who would stand in front of the judge maybe and say what you just said, and that is, Judge, every day I ask myself, am I living right? Ultimately, it's not going to matter. If the judge thinks you're guilty no matter what you think.
3: Right. Well, I mean, there are laws that you have to obey, and...
2: What about moral laws, though?
3: Moral laws?
2: Nobody's looking. Stuff you can get away with, stuff where there aren't written laws about it. Do you think that there's a different set of morals in the universe?
3: I believe that you're going to have to... I believe in karma. So I believe if you do something wrong, morally wrong, even if no one catches you, eventually you're going to have to pay for it.
2: Okay, I'm always curious, going this way. When it comes to karma, who is the cosmic accountant that's making sure that people get punished?
3: It's not necessarily that there's some higher being, in my belief.
2: This way?
3: Like I said, I'm not really with a religion. It's mostly that almost probability. It's just a power. It's not really a being. It's just the forces of nature, kind of.
2: Yeah, that sounds like God to me.
3: In a sense, it is. It's just, I'm not exactly atheist. I just don't know which God I'd like to call it yet.
2: Okay.
3: You know what I mean?
2: Is a perhaps a more specific question, not what do I want to call God, but who is God?
3: I think that's fair.
2: Yeah. And you don't know?
3: I'd say so.
2: Did you grow up in a religious home?
3: Yes. Southern Baptist.
2: Southern Baptist.
3: Mm-hmm.
2: And who did they say God is?
3: A divine being that created the earth and all the things in it and controls all the things in it.
2: Uh-huh. And you don't think that's right?
3: I think it's right. I just didn't stick.

0: with that religion because there were some things that I was unsure about, and there were some things in other religions that I
1: liked.
0: Yeah.
1: What were you unsure about when it comes to being a Southern Baptist?
0: The creation. Me, obviously, I go to tech. I like science. I kind of feel more towards the scientific creation and evolution.
1: Yeah.
0: But I can't really think of too many examples off the top of my head. Huh. Mostly it was just I saw other things in other religions that I appreciated.
1: Like reincarnation, karma?
0: Karma. Not necessarily reincarnation, but karma and just...
1: Well, Christianity has karma, in a sense.
0: Mm-hmm.
1: That God will make sure that anything that's done that's wrong will get punished. So that aspect is in Christianity, isn't it?
0: Yes, I didn't feel it. Like, when I talk to Christians and I go to church and things like that, I didn't feel that they believed in karma as I did. I didn't feel like their points of view of the topic agreed entirely with mine.
1: Mm-hmm.
0: So I'm at a point where I'm just looking around. Probably I will end up going back to Southern Baptist just because that's my roots, and if anything, it's probably what I feel strongest with.
1: Okay, tell me. Believe it or not, you and I have a lot in common. You don't know this, but we do. I was a lot like you many years ago because I didn't understand something. So I'd like to ask you, tell me, what is the gospel?
0: The gospel? The books written by...
1: No, what is the gospel? The good news. The Christian gospel.
0: Don't believe I know.
1: Okay. That might be a big... What's your first name?
0: Casey.
1: Okay, Casey. It's all right. Okay, Casey, this might be helpful. I'm going to ask you a tough question. Would you consider yourself to be a good person?
0: Yes.
1: Okay. I'm going to test that. All right? How many lies have you told in your life?
0: A few.
1: A few. Okay. So if you tell a few lies, what does that make you? If I told a few lies, you might call me a
0: liar.
1: Okay. Okay. How many things have you stolen in your life?
0: Never.
1: Okay. How many times have you taken God's name in vain?
0: I might have a few.
1: Blasphemy. Okay. How many times, we talked about girls before, how many times have you looked at a woman on campus with lust, with sexual desire?
0: Sometimes, yeah.
1: Okay, and we'll leave it there. We won't get into fornication. Okay. We won't get into pornography. We'll just leave it with looking with lust.
0: Okay.
1: Okay, the Bible says you're going to die, and you're going to give an account. The books will be open, so there you stand, naked before God. No attorneys, no parents, nothing. You and God. He knows every thought, every deed done in darkness, everything you should have done but didn't, all the times you had a meal and you didn't thank Him.
0: Mm-hmm.
1: Would He find you innocent or guilty, Casey?
0: Well, again, that comes back to that's the Christian God that you're speaking of. The things that you've named off that you feel are wrong does not agree with what I feel is wrong.
1: Again, this comes back to it doesn't matter what the criminal thinks. The question is, what does the judge think? So, if the Bible is true, okay, grant me that premise. If the Bible is true, if the God of the Bible is the only God, no other options, He's it. He's the Creator. He's your Maker. Those are His laws. Would you be innocent or guilty?
0: I would consider myself innocent because my beliefs are different than yours. I don't believe...
1: But
0: could be more than one God. I believe there could be a Christian God. There could be, you know, Buddha. There could be multiple gods. We each may see our own God when we come to
1: Setting
0: heaven.
1: That aside for a moment, my premise is this. If there is only one God, and you stand before Him, and He knows everything you've done, innocent or guilty...
0: I may be guilty of a few things. That's for Him to decide.
1: Right.
0: But I do things as I feel best. Day to day, I do what I feel is right. And I don't regret a single thing I've done. If I stand in front of Him, if I have done wrong in choosing who I wish to believe, and I stand in front of your God, and He deems me guilty and sends me to hell, then I can at least say I've done my best. I've done what I feel is right. Day to day, moment to moment, I've done what I feel is right, and I deserve what I get.
1: Okay.
0: And I will burn in hell, and that's what I pay. At least I can say that I made the best decision I could moment to moment.
1: You don't want to go to hell?
0: I don't want to, but if I'm doing the best I feel I can, and your God sends me to hell, what does that say about your God?
1: That He's just.
0: Okay, then I deserve to go to hell. That's what it boils down to.
1: Casey, what's the gospel? Tell me, what's the gospel now? This is where the good news comes.

0: What is it?
1: You mean this? If I do all things right, I go to heaven?
0: No, and you haven't, so you're in big trouble already. So that's
1: But you're
0: irrelevant.
1: Saying that's what the good news would be.
0: No.
1: If I did do everything right.
0: How many years
1: right?
0: did you go to church, Casey?
1: I went to church, went to summer Bible camp of years when I was younger.
0: Okay.
1: Didn't go to church on Sundays, no.
0: Okay, dude, the good news is Jesus Christ, you've heard his name.
1: Mm-hmm.
0: He's God. He came to this earth to die on a cross to take the punishment you deserve.
1: Mm-hmm.
0: You deserve the wrath of the Father. Jesus took it on your behalf so that your sins can be forgiven. You've broken the law. Jesus paid your fine. And if you'll repent, apologize, put your trust in Jesus Christ, then the Bible says you'll be forgiven of your sins and God will grant you everlasting life. That's the good news. You don't have to go to hell. God will save you and he'll take you to heaven based on what his son did. That's the good news of the gospel. Now, I know you're thinking about stuff here. You're going through campus and college and trying to figure these things out. All right? I can't club you over the head and make you a Christian. But at least now, if nothing else, there's some clarity about what the Christian gospel is. We're lawbreakers. Jesus died for us and demonstrated his love. You've heard the verse, for God so loved the world, he gave his only begotten son.
1: Mm-hmm.
0: Whoever believes in him will not perish but have everlasting life.
1: Mm-hmm.
0: The Christian gospel is that of good news. It does demand that you confess that all other gods are idols. They aren't true. They don't exist. There's only one true God and his son, Jesus Christ. And if you'll repent and put your trust in him, you'll go to heaven. That's the Christian gospel. So as you ponder things and try to figure it out as you're on campus here,
1: mm-hmm.
0: now at least you're dealing with what the Bible teaches, and now you know what the options are. Fair enough?
1: Fair enough.
0: All right, dude.
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1: You certainly cannot go to heaven without Jesus Christ being your Savior. So we're talking about fact, truth versus feeling. We're talking about truth versus what I believe about my relationship. My relationship is absolutely intact. My relationship is absolutely sealed. It is not sealed by my conduct, not sealed by my behavior. It is not sealed by my feelings. It is sealed by the precious work of Jesus Christ at Calvary. When I trusted Him as my Savior, the Spirit of God sealed me.
2: When you receive Jesus Christ as Savior, you're adopted into God's family. Regardless of how you feel, and no matter what your circumstances may look like, that relationship is secure forever. Today on In Touch, the teaching ministry of Dr. Charles Stanley, we'll learn how to correct the common misunderstandings that can sometimes leave us in doubt about our salvation. Let's listen in to Dr. Stanley's message.
1: If you were to die today, are you sure you have eternal life? Does that question disturb you a little bit? Does it make you feel sort of restless? Maybe a little insecure, uncertain, maybe a little doubtful, maybe a little fearful, maybe even a little defensive, or just plain angry? Why would that question bother you? Because you see, if you're really clear in your mind that you have the gift of eternal life, that if you were to die today that you'd go to heaven, then that question should not bother you at all. But it just may be the fact that it bothers you is because you are not sure. You are uncertain. You are a little restless about the whole idea. Well, if you are, it just may be that you need to make sure. And if you're interested in making sure about where you're going to spend eternity, then I've got good news for you. And that's what I want to talk about in this message, because I want to talk about eternal life and the very fact that you can be sure that you have the gift of eternal life. And I want you to turn, if you will, to 1 John chapter 5. In this fifth chapter of 1 John, he has been talking about the very idea of assurance. And John has been saying this very clearly, that if you have the Son of God, who is Jesus, then you have eternal life. And if you don't have Him, you don't have the life. And he makes it very clear. And then he ends by saying in verse 13, "These things I have written to you who believe in the name of the Son of God, in order that you may know that you have eternal life." Not that you may hope so, not maybe, not possibly, but that you can absolutely know that you possess the gift of eternal life, which simply means that you and God have had a transaction, that you have had a personal experience with Him whereby He has given to you this life. Now, what is this eternal life? It is an endless duration. It is a life of endless duration in the presence of and with fellowship with God, which begins at a moment of time in this life and lasts forever. Well, I want us to think for just a moment, because you see, it is just what we said. It is the gift of eternal life. The wages of sin is death, but the gift of God is eternal life through Jesus Christ our Lord. And you cannot have the gift of eternal life apart from Christ. It is irreversibly linked to a personal relationship with Jesus. So when somebody says, "Well, no, I'm going to heaven when I die, but I don't believe in this Jesus business." No, then you don't have any assurance. That may be something you think, but you'll not find anywhere in the Bible that that's true. What you're going to find is that the Bible says, if you have the Son Jesus, you have eternal life. If you don't have Him, you don't have eternal life. Now listen to what he says in this 13th verse again. "These things," all this he's been writing about, "I have written to you who believe in the name of the Son of God, in order that you may know," listen, "that you may know that you have eternal life." So the question is this: does God really and truly want us to be absolutely sure about eternal life? Yes, He does. And you see, our salvation is not based upon our works, but upon the finished work of Jesus Christ at Calvary. And when I place my trust in Him and what He has done, I become eternally secure, because listen, the focus of eternal security is on the work of God. My assurance of what He has done is something inside of me. It is

A confident conviction that I have. It is a confident realization that what God has promised is now real in my life. Listen to carefully now. You can go to heaven without being assured of your eternal security, without being assured of having eternal life, and without being assured that you're saved. But you cannot go to heaven without salvation. You certainly cannot go to heaven without Jesus Christ being your Savior. So we're talking about fact, truth versus feeling. We're talking about truth versus what I believe about my relationship. My relationship is absolutely intact. My relationship is absolutely sealed. It is not sealed by my conduct, not sealed by my behavior. It is not sealed by my feelings. It is sealed by the precious work of Jesus Christ at Calvary. When I trusted Him as my Savior, the Spirit of God sealed me. The Spirit of God sealed you. We do not seal ourselves. We are sealed under the day of redemption, whether I feel it or not, whether I feel secure in it or not, whether I have any assurance at all or not. When God seals you, you are sealed. The tragedy is you will go through life tormented with doubts and fears and anxieties. Now, more than likely, if you doubt that you have the gift of eternal life, you doubt that you've been saved, you doubt that you're eternally secured by God, more than likely you're going to find a reason in one of these that I'm going to mention. So let's begin with the first one, and that's this. One of the reasons that people doubt their assurance, they have no assurance, they doubt their eternal security, they doubt their eternal life, is because they don't have it. That's the reason they doubt it, because they've never been saved. And you know what they've done? They've deceived themselves. And so here's what they've done. When they say, well, yes, I know that I'm going to heaven. I do have the gift of eternal life. And when they don't, the Spirit of God convicts them. They just shove it down. And the Spirit of God convicts them and they cram it down. The Spirit of God convicts them and they squeeze it again. The Spirit of God convicts them and they repress it and they depress it and they repress it until finally, here's what's happening. They don't feel like that's a problem anymore because they've sort of reasoned themselves out of that. It has nothing to do with that. You know, there's something else. Here's what happens. They will be unsure about life. There'll be other areas of uncertainty in their life, and what they won't realize and what they won't face up to is they've never been saved. They say, well, you know, everybody's got doubts. Everybody's got fears. One of the primary reasons people have no assurance of salvation is because they've never trusted Jesus Christ personally, deliberately, willfully, at a moment in time with their soul, with their spirit, with their whole eternal destiny. That's the primary reason. But there's a second reason. A second reason people do not have his assurance is because of sin in their life. Because here's what sin does. Sin is a violation of the law of God. Sin short circuits our assurance. And here's how it happens. When a person chooses to sin against God, what happens? They feel some sense of estrangement. They don't feel as close to God. They may even feel rejected. They don't sense God's love for them. They don't feel worthy of God loving them. And so what happens is, as a result of sin in a person's life, that short circuits their assurance. And so people who once were sure and they begin to disobey God and rebel against Him, get into sin, and you ask them, are you sure you're saved? Well, I used to be. Well, what happened? Well, I just disobeying God and got out of church and stopped reading the Bible, stopped praying, and I just lost it all. Well, you lost your assurance. You lost your assurance. You did not lose your eternal security because God the Father has so arranged His whole redemption plan that once you've trusted Jesus Christ as your personal Savior, forever a child of God, and Jesus is the living, eternal advocate sitting at the Father's right hand, proof to us, assurance to us, we are still the sons of God. And so therefore, when a person says, well, I think I don't have an assurance because, you know, I've sinned against God and therefore, well, if there was nothing in the Bible about forgiveness, nothing in here about Jesus being our advocate, then you may have some reason. But you see, God has taken care of the sin problem at the cross. Now, what happens is when you and I sin against God and the chastising hand of God comes down on us and we begin to feel the pain and feel the pruning knife a little bit, we go, oh, I must be lost. If I weren't lost, God wouldn't do this. No, listen, it's because you aren't lost that God does that. The Bible says in the 12th chapter of Hebrews, he says, for example, verse 7,
He says, it is for discipline that you endure. God deals with you as with sons, for

Now, I'm not dispelling the commandments. I'm simply saying that oftentimes people have the feeling, if I don't do certain things, then I'm not saved. Well, how did you get saved? Did you get saved by doing things? No, you did not. Now, watch this. When a person is taught that you can be saved and be lost, and they're taught that from childhood, like I and many other people have been, it takes a long time to get over that. And you know what? A person can hear the gospel, hear the truth. It is oftentimes so ingrained in them. They want to believe what you're saying. They desire to believe what you're saying, but somehow they just can't believe what you're saying. Well, listen carefully. When you're taught error, it's difficult to get rid of it. I understand that, but here's what you have to decide. Do I want to know the truth or do I not? Am I going to hold on to tradition? Am I going to hold on to what somebody else believes because I don't want to hurt their feelings? Or do I want to know the truth of the living God so I can live by this truth and live successfully and victoriously and triumphantly by it? And besides that, I want to live joyfully and confidently and assuredly that no matter what happens, I'm heaven bound. That's the way I want to live. Now, if it hurts their feelings, they'll get over it at some point. If they don't get over it in this life, when you get to heaven, say, told you so. I told you so. Look now, I told you so. You see, and sometimes it's not a matter of false doctrine, but just not being taught at all. That's what happens, not being taught at all. And so people go to church and they hear all kinds of things. And then, you know, they've never been taught the truth of Scripture. And so that leads me to another reason that people oftentimes doubt their eternal security, they doubt their salvation, doubt that they have the gift of eternal life, which is what God gives us when we're saved. They doubt it because of an overemphasis on emotionalism. But here's what I want you to remember. When your emphasis is more on emotion than truth, here's what's going to happen. You're going to be governed by your emotions. Your emotions are going to dictate to you. Your emotions are going to overpower and overwhelm the truth that you know. You see, here's what happens. The reason people get off base spiritually and their emotionalism takes over and then they lose their sense of assurance is because they are so into this emotional thing rather than getting into the truth of the Word of God. What does the Bible teach? What does it say? Does it say we're to praise Him? Yes. Yes. But if you want your praise and your emotionalism, which we all enjoy, if you want it to be right and really glorifying to God and just not something you just want to make yourself feel good so you can feel better and better and better because you don't want to come down off of that, listen, if praise is really genuine, you should be able to come down and hit the solid rock of the living, eternal, unchangeable, immutable Word of God and be absolutely confident. That's the way you ought to come down. Now, If you're not sound in your doctrine, what's going to happen is the emotion is going to get the best of you. And so here's what's going to happen. So the revival's over, church service is over. It's Friday now. Had a hard week. And you've been feeling down all week long. I mean, you got blessed out by your boss or whatever it might happen, your husband, your wife. It's just been a bad week. You know, where in the world's God? God, if you love me, why am I feeling this way? And so what happens? You start doubting. Well, why do I feel these things? Or you get tempted, for example. You get real tempted about something you think, well, you know what? If I were really saved, I wouldn't be feeling this temptation. I mean, I wouldn't be feeling these. I wouldn't even be thinking about these things. Not necessarily. Did Jesus lose anything? And I mean, he was tempted. No, he didn't lose anything. You see, emotionalism is fine as long as that emotionalism is saturated with the truth of the living God. When it is not, you're going to lose something. It won't be your salvation. You lose your assurance. There's another reason that people lose their assurance, and that is because they do not believe the teaching of the Word of God. Now, I want to give you an example of something. I'm going to tell you something. I'll say to somebody who doubts their salvation, let me tell you what, here's what God says. Here's what He says right here. He says, these things have I written to you that believe in the name of the Son of God and all that you may know that you have eternal life. Do you believe in Jesus? Yes, sir. Tell me about your salvation experience. So they tell me how they got saved. Same way I got saved. Just different age and different circumstances, but the same thing. All right. Now, do you believe that you can know? Well, I'm sure you can. Well, do you have assurance? No, I don't. Well, let's see what it says. And so here's what the Bible says.

0: For by grace are you saved through faith, that not of yourselves. It's the gift of God, not of works, lest any man should boast. You believe that? Yes, I do. The Bible says, believe on the Lord Jesus Christ, and thou shalt be saved. You believe that? Yes, I do. All right, and you've placed your trust in him. Yes. Well, are you sure? Well, you know, I'm, and on they go. Now here's, it's a real burden to me. I mean, it's really struck my heart this morning. I thought, to be able to hear the truth and to hear it, and then to say, no, I just don't know. Now, here's what I want you to remember. It's just this crystal clear in the mind of God. Listen, if God says something is true, it's either true or God's a liar. It's either true or he's trying to deceive me. It's either true or he's not who he says he is. So when I come to a verse of scripture and he says, these things have I written to you that you may know that you have eternal life, and you tell me, no, you can't know that. You can't be assured of that. What you're saying is God lied. If we confess our sins and he's faithful and just to forgive us our sins and to cleanse them all unrighteous, and I've confessed my sin, then I doubt he's forgiven me. Then what I'm saying is, God, you lied. Now, here's what I want to show you. Here's what happens. In the train of thought, you believe the Bible? Yes. Do you believe every word of it? Yes, I do. Have you asked the Lord to forgive you? Yes, I have. Do you believe he'll keep his word? Yes, he will. Has he forgiven you of your sin? Yes, he has. Are you assured of your eternal life, your salvation? Well, I don't know now about that part. And you see, instead of taking the last step and saying, yes, I've trusted Jesus Christ as my Savior, I believe in the atoning death of Christ, yes, and I absolutely, I'm assured. And they'll get right to the edge and say, yes, but no, I don't feel sure. Now, here's what I want you to see. Now, listen to this. If you listen, say amen. Either you've got to believe what God says, or you accuse him of lying. We'll go down the line. We'll say, okay, is God a liar? Oh, no, God's not lying. Okay, wait a minute now. Is that what God said? Yes, that's what he said. Is it the truth? Yes, it's true. Did God lie? No, not God didn't lie. If God is telling the truth, and this word is the truth, then I've got to believe what he says. And what he says is this. If I place my trust in him, listen, for God so loved the world that whosoever believes in him should not perish, but have eternal life. Yes or no? Yes. If thou shalt confess with thy mouth the Lord Jesus and believe in your heart God hath raised him from the dead, thou shalt be saved. Yes or no? Is that what you did? Yes, that's what I did. Are you saved? Well, I don't know them or not. Why not? Either God deceived you or lied to you, or you won't accept the truth. And so now nobody wants to hear you say, you don't believe the Bible. Oh, I believe it from cover to cover. Okay, if you believe it from cover to cover, you've done what you said, then you'll say, well, now, you just can't be sure about that. Went to eat dinner with a family, invited me to their dinner, and a real fine family. This was a long time ago, so you couldn't ever guess who they were, and besides, they don't belong to this church. So we sat down to this wonderful meal, and they got to talk about the Lord, and it's a wonderful time. And so they got talking about salvation, something. I said, well, I would just be interested in how you all got saved, what the circumstances were. And so got talking about, so Dad gives his testimony, and I said, well, it's fantastic or something like that you can be sure of salvation. He said, no, you can't be sure. Wife nodding her head, a couple of kids sort of, you know, they're looking. I don't know whether they're nodding or not, but I mean, Mom and Dad were really nodding. No, you can't really be sure. Well, there was a wonderful meal up to this point. And then all of a sudden, in a very easygoing, soft way, they began to preach to me that, you know, it's just prideful, Pastor, to think that you can be absolutely sure. Well, what do you do when you're sitting at their table? I'll tell you what I did. I said, no, it's not pride. It's just biblical truth. What I want you to see is this. You can't have it halfway. Either God is a liar, God is untruthful, or what he says is true. And if what he says is true, then I can have absolute assurance of my salvation. Listen to this. It's not a matter of pride and arrogance. Because I'm not basing that salvation on anything within me or about me. I'm basing it on what Jesus Christ did at the cross 2,000 years ago. And he paid my sin debt in full. And he said, as many as received him, to them gave he the right, the authority, the power to become the sons of God. To be eternally secure. That's what it's all about.
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11: Reading is Proverbs chapter 3, verses 5 and 6. 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
0: It can be easy to fool ourselves into believing that what we want to do is also what God wants us to do. When we believe we've heard from the Lord, it's important to ask ourselves some questions. Is the message I heard consistent with God's Word? The Lord will never tell you to do anything that goes against His Word. If you feel prompted to do something contrary to Scripture, you can be certain that it is not of the Lord. Can I confidently ask God to enable me to do this? If you're feeling uneasy about requesting God's help, that may be a sign the direction did not originate with Him. Is it wise? The Heavenly Father never calls believers to act foolishly. If there is no discernible purpose in the action, you may need to question whether the message was from Him. And does it fit with my identity in Christ? As God's child, you are being conformed to the likeness of Christ. If you feel led to do something that is inconsistent with the character of Jesus, then you can be sure God hasn't called you to do it. The Lord is with you in the presence of the Holy Spirit, enabling you to hear His voice and perceive His guidance for your life. Before rushing into action, ask Him to guide you to make good decisions.
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1: Childhood fears can be frightening. For advice to Christian parents, here's a moment with Charles Stanley.
2: And I remember I had to acknowledge that I was afraid of the dark as a kid growing up. In fact, what got me over it was when I had a newspaper out, and I had to get up about 5:30 in the morning to deliver a newspaper, and it was pitch black dark in the winter. Well, what it did, I'd start praying as soon as I left my house, because I was afraid, because of things where I lived, for example. Things that had happened around there caused me fear. And I just start praying, and I just pray for God to help me and to protect me and so forth. And in all those years, He did. But I had to acknowledge that I was afraid. And that's the best way to deal with it. I acknowledge, yes, I'm afraid of this. Therefore, God, in light of that, how do you want me to look at this? How do you want me to deal with this? Here's what you tell them. Jesus is here. It's dark, but remember what Jesus said? The light and the darkness are the same to Him. So while you don't see Him, He's here. And as long as He's here, and you know, how many parents could say the same thing? Times when it's been dark, and your son or your daughter say, well, just stay with me while it's dark. Just stay with me as long as I know you're here. And they can touch you. Just as dark as it's going to be, oh, what's going to happen? You're there, it's still just as dark, but they know you're there. And if you can convey to them, Jesus is here. He said He'll never leave you nor forsake you. And remember, He said the darkness and the light are the same to Him. So while it's dark to you, it's just light to Him. And He sees you. And while you don't see Him, that's why you have to learn faith, that He's looking at you and watching over you and caring for you. If they can see that light and darkness are the same with Him, they say, oh, now I see what's going on.
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7: Environment Canada has issued a weather warning for the following areas.
8: Heat warning for High Level, Fort Vermilion, Garden River, and Fort Chipewyan. Current conditions for High Level, clear, 11, wind calm. In Fort Vermilion, 15, wind calm.
9: Taking a look at La Crete, 13.
8: In Garden River, 11, wind calm. And Fort Chipewyan,
9: partly cloudy,
8: 17,
9: wind from the south-southeast at 8 kilometers an hour.
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3: 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Thank you for spending your morning with us.

0: Now, you're applying for a loan of $3,000?
1: Yes, we'd like to buy a used truck.
0: I see. According to this, you have assets of over $10 million.
1: Well, I'm sure it's a lot more, but I had to put something down.
0: So why do you need a loan?
1: To buy a truck. It's got air conditioning.
0: Okay, maybe we'd better list these assets.
1: Oh, okay, sure. Not that I'd ever sell them. Let's see, there's my wife. She's been a real asset to me. It's got to be at least $5 million right there. 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
0: I don't think you understand. 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
1: What does money have to offer that my family doesn't?
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1: My wife's been with me through the toughest of times. What more security do I need than that?
0: Well, still, you could buy a lot with $10 million.
1: You can't buy the feeling I had watching my boy hit his first home run in Little League.
2: Wealth. There's more than one way to measure it. Another message from Lifeline Productions, the comic strip of radio, at lifelinepro.com.
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0: This is John MacArthur with another edition of Portraits of Grace. Christian love is not provoked, wrote Paul in 1 Corinthians 13:5. It doesn't respond in anger to offenses committed against it. Such graciousness is uncommon in our society, which teaches us to fight for our personal rights and retaliate when we don't get what we think we deserve. As a Christian, you must resist such influences by focusing on your spiritual duty rather than your rights. If you expect nothing from the world, then you won't be angered or disappointed when nothing comes. Remember, God is the giver of every good and perfect gift, so humble yourself before Him and let Him exalt you at the proper time. This is John MacArthur, looking forward to bringing you more Portraits of Grace.
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0: Welcome to Through the Bible. We're taking a deep dive into one of the best stories from the Old Testament, the life and experiences of Joseph. Now, this story is for any follower of Jesus who has ever had to wait on God to answer their prayer for years. Joseph's story is for any of us who have been terribly hurt by family members, or for any of us who have been unjustly wronged or maybe feel forgotten. Really, Joseph's story is for all of us. So why don't you turn to Genesis 44 yourself, beginning with verse 25, and in a moment we're going to hear Dr. J. Vernon McGee explain just how Joseph was able to respond with mercy to those who brought such suffering in his life. But first, Greg Harris is here with me, and we got a few great letters that we want to share.
1: We do, Steve, and these are from the home team here in the United States. We never get tired of hearing from our listening family here in the U.S. because the U.S. is still the foundation of our global ministry. Most of the financial support, most of the prayer support comes from this amazing group of people. So let's hear what they have to say.
0: Yeah, this first one comes from Douglas, who tells us how Through the Bible is a family affair. He writes, "Our family has been on the Bible bus since 1996. My wife and I have used Dr. McGee and Through the Bible to homeschool all 12 of our children.
1: Wow, 12, okay.
0: Congratulations.
1: Yes.
0: We continue to learn and grow after all these years. Recently, I had the opportunity to share with my church family by giving a brief presentation on the ministry and distributing Bible bus passes. I will give these bus passes to our evangelism team to use when talking to people on the street. Thank you for being such good stewards of the funds that the Lord has blessed you with. We provide oil changes as often as we can, as this program has been a blessing to our family and many others worldwide. In the famous words of Dr. McGee, may the Lord richly bless you, my beloved. That is, all of you at TTB.
1: Wow, and I love, you know, talk about a home group. They had 14 people listening in the home group. I love that. And just if you've not heard what a Bible bus pass is, it's just a business card with a QR code. You can carry it in your wallet like you and I do.
0: Yep.
1: And when a person points the camera at their phone, it takes them to a special website where they can download the English app or an app in 100 different languages. And so it's a great way to share Through the Bible.
0: Yeah. And if you're not really comfortable with, you know, giving the whole gospel presentation in an elevator pitch format, all you got to do is have these things in your pocket and say, hey, can I share something that's really had an impact on my life? And just hand it to them and say, it's teaching through the Bible with a guy named Dr. McGee. Give it a listen.
1: Yeah. Yeah. And most people would not find that offensive in any way. So let's hear another great response from JC, who shares this experience. About 15 years ago, my wife became a devoted listener. It wasn't something that got my attention, except when I visited my cabin in a remote area. The radio station WBRF in Galax, Virginia, played bluegrass gospel for 30 minutes, and then Dr. McGee came on. Fast forward, and my wife is now in an assisted living community due to severe mental illness. And as I understand, she still listens. I have also suffered emotionally as her caregiver, and I have found the Bible bus and Dr. McGee to be a light in my morning devotions. Thank you to the entire team for the timeless message you provide.
0: Wow. Thank you, JC. We appreciate the message. Now, after 34 years of listening, here's Bob in Alabama, and he's got a reason to celebrate. So here's his story. I'm happy to tell you that I have finally gotten my wife to join me on the Bible bus. Well, way to go, Bob.
1: Yeah.
0: I continue. After years of fussing, saying, turn that down or put your headphones on, nobody wants to hear that,

0: Suddenly, she wants to go through Revelation with me. We're listening on the iPhone app so that we can pause and rewind as needed to help in taking notes on the study outline printed out. I have been giving monthly, so I hope that it can be used to put new double seating for all of us couples on the Bible bus.
1: That's great. Three letters all about family. I love it.
0: Yeah. Greg, let me pray for us as we begin. Heavenly Father, we're thankful for the listeners, particularly in the U.S., who faithfully pray for this ministry and support it. Pray that you would bless them. Bless them even now as they listen to Through the Bible. In Jesus' name, amen. Well, it's time to turn to Genesis 44 as we go through the Bible with Dr. J. Vernon McGee.
2: We're looking here in the 44th chapter of the book of Genesis to one of the most human stories and dramatic stories that you possibly could have. You'll recall that the family of Joseph, that is the boys, 11 of them have now come down to the land of Egypt again to buy corn. Joseph insisted that they bring their brother Benjamin with him, and they brought him along, and he made them a dinner, invited them to dinner. And as we concluded chapter 43, we read, they drank and were merry with him. Apparently, they were at ease now. They accepted Joseph's hospitality, and they feel very comfortable. But he's preparing a test for them, and we saw that he sent them back home, but he took his cup. I wish I could say more about that cup, but it was used for divining, for prophecy. I don't think you can read into it here anything of a heathen nature, for this man was a prophet of God. We've had several instances of that. But we find that that cup was put in the sack of Benjamin, and when the brethren came back, they were so sure that the cup was not there, they said the man should be put to death if you find it in any sack, and the rest of us will be your slave. They were so sure it was not with them. But, of course, Joseph had put it in Benjamin's sack purposely, or had one of his servants there to do that. When it was discovered, all of them came back. They went in before Joseph, and Joseph wanted to test them now about their love for their brother Benjamin. He says, all right, Benjamin is guilty. Leave him here. He'll be my slave. You see, they had sold him into slavery one time. And now he says, just leave him here, he'll be my slave, the rest of you can go home. But we're told that Judah came near to him, and believe me, Judah pled for his brother, and he's speaking for all of them. And he recounts the history, and it's a very tender story of how he said that they had to come again to the land of Egypt, and probably I should drop back in verse 25, and begin just read. This is a story that doesn't need my comment. Verse 25, and our father said, go again and buy us a little food. And we said, we cannot go down. If our youngest brother be with us, then will we go down. For we may not see the man's face, except our youngest brother be with us. And thy servant, my father, said unto us, ye know that my wife bare me two sons. And the one went out from me, and I said, surely he's torn in pieces, and I saw him not since. And if ye take this also from me, and mischief befall him, ye shall bring down my gray hairs with sorrow to the grave. Now, there are several things here that I think we need to note. I think that Judah here in this statement of recounting of what's happened and the condition of their father, that actually the father had been deceived, and Joseph can see that now, and what actually was told the father of what had happened to him. And you wonder whether this isn't a confession now. I feel that it is. For this is the first time these boys actually said exactly what had happened to the other one. That is, they said he was not, that he was dead, but they hadn't told anything about him at all. Now, we also see something else, that Jacob is growing in grace, but he hasn't arrived for the very simple reason that instead of trusting the Lord, he's leaning on this boy Benjamin

that Jacob has not arrived yet, but we're going to see he's growing in grace. Now listen here to this boy, Judah, for he here is making a tremendous statement. And I'm reading now again, verse 29, "And if ye take this also from me, and mischief befall him, ye shall bring down my gray hairs with sorrow to the grave. Now therefore, when I come to thy servant, my father, and the lad be not with us, seeing that his life is bound up in the lad's life, it shall come to pass, when he seeth that the lad's not with us, that he'll die. And thy servant shall bring down the gray hairs of thy servant our father with sorrow to the grave. For thy servant became surety for the lad unto my father, saying, If I bring him not unto thee, then I shall bear the blame to my father forever. Now therefore I pray thee, let thy servant abide instead of the lad, a bondman to my lord. And let the lad go up with his brethren, for how shall I go up to my father, and the lad be not with me, lest peradventure I see the evil that shall come on my father." You notice the concern that Judah had here for old Jacob, and Judah is the spokesman for the group. I think any one of the other brothers would have made this same statement. It's a magnificent statement, and he is the spokesman for the group. Any one of them would have done this. And Joseph now has made the test. Judah's willing to take his place. Now, friends, there came one later on in the line of Judah, the lion of the tribe of Judah, and he bore the penalty for the guilty. But God commendeth his love toward us, in that while we were yet sinners, Christ died for us. He took the place of the guilty. Now, Judah's willing to take Benjamin's place. Now, that brings us to chapter 45. And this incident just continues right on here. And here is where Joseph now reveals himself to his brethren and identifies himself with them. Now, notice this in verse 1 of Genesis 45. "Then Joseph could not refrain himself before all them that stood by him. And he cried." This time, he couldn't get out of the room. He just broke down and began to weep. And no one knows why except Joseph. His own brethren at this time do not know. And the servants that are there, the Egyptians, didn't know. And now Joseph is going to clear the room. He says, "Cause every man to go out from me." And there stood no man with him while Joseph made himself known unto his brethren. And there's coming a day when the Lord Jesus, as we said last time, is going to make himself known unto his brethren. He came the first time. He came unto his own received him not. And they delivered him to be crucified. But the day is coming when he comes the second time. He'll make himself known unto them, and one shall say unto him, "What are these wounds in thine hands?" Then he shall answer, "Those which I was wounded in the house of my friends." Make himself known in that day to his brethren. In that day, why, there'll be open, we're told, a fountain for cleansing in Jerusalem. That is a family affair. And that is the time that he makes himself known to them, the Lord Jesus. What a picture this is. Now, after the others got out, poor Joseph, he's just so charged with emotion here. I'm sure you can visualize the pent-up emotion of Joseph at this point. And we're told here, he wept aloud, and the Egyptians in the house of Pharaoh heard. They couldn't understand what had happened over at Joseph's palace. He couldn't conceal his feelings. Now will you notice the reaction of his brothers? Joseph said unto his brethren, "I'm Joseph. Doth my father yet live?"
and his breath.

brethren could not answer him, for they were, the word trouble that we have in our translation is really not strong enough, for they were terrified at his presence. I tell you, if you think they were afraid before, they really are afraid now. About 23 years before, they had seen him, and the last they saw of him, they had sold him to the Ishmaelites. Believe me, they feel now that he'll want to get revenge. They're absolutely afraid. They're terrified. But there was no basis for their fears. Will you listen? And Joseph said unto his brethren, come near to me, I pray you. And they came near. And he said, I'm Joseph, your brother, whom ye sold into Egypt. I'm your brother. And this is the dramatic moment of this incident. Can you imagine how they feel about it? Now, notice the reaction of Joseph here. He's not angry, and he doesn't seek revenge. Why doesn't he do that? A normal human reaction would be, well, I'll take care of you, brethren, now for what you did to me. Listen to him. Now, therefore, be not grieved nor angry with yourselves that ye sold me hither. For God did send me before you to preserve life. You see, the thing that Joseph could see in all of this, that God had permitted this for a purpose, that God was moving in his life. If you and I could see the hand of God in our lives, actually, would we become angry and seek revenge? I don't think we would. If you'll notice the explanation that he gives here, this man, he gives God the glory. He says, God sent me before you. Now listen, let me read on. Verse 7, and God sent me before you to preserve you a posterity in the earth and to save your lives by a great deliverance. So now, it was not you that sent me hither, but God, and he hath made me a father to Pharaoh, lord of all his house, and a ruler throughout all the land of Egypt. God had been in his life. And you can see now that this famine is yet to run. Well, we'll see in verse 11, he says, and there will I nourish thee, for yet there are 5 years of famine, lest thou and thy household and all that thou hast come to poverty. So that, frankly, there was about 2 years into the famine. Now notice, he sees the hand of God. Listen to him. Verse 8, so now it was not you that sent me hither, but God. God was back of it. Verse 9, haste ye, and go up to my father, and say unto him, thus saith thy son Joseph, God hath made me lord of all Egypt. Come down unto me, tarry not. And so he sends up word for his father to come down. We'll read on. And thou shalt dwell in the land of Goshen, and thou shalt be near unto me, thou and thy children, and thy children's children, and thy flocks, and thy herds, and all that thou hast. And there will I nourish thee, for yet there are 5 years of famine, lest thou and thy household and all that thou hast come to poverty. In other words, actually, Jacob and his family could not have survived had they stayed up in the land of Palestine at this particular time. They would have perished. And so Joseph wants to bring them down to the land of Goshen, which is actually the best part of that land. And it was in that land that God was going to make them a nation, sheltered from the rest of the world, out of the land of Canaan. It's in this place. And the life of the family reveals they needed to get out of the land of Canaan. Now, verse 12, he says, and behold, your eyes see, and the eyes of my brother Benjamin, that it's my mouth that speaketh unto you. I think that they stood there absolutely spellbound and were down on their faces and up again and just had absolutely nothing to say as they listened to Joseph speaking words that absolutely seemed unbelievable
and would have been had he not.

not been right there before then. Now will you notice as we read on here, "And ye shall tell my father of all my glory in Egypt, and of all that ye have seen, and ye shall haste and bring down my father hither. And he fell upon his brother Benjamin's neck and wept, and Benjamin wept upon his neck." This is a tender scene. These two brothers, full brothers, both marvelous men, Joseph and Benjamin. "And moreover, he kissed all of his brethren and wept upon them. And after that, his brethren talked with him." Don't you see that they absolutely were puzzled? They were stunned. They didn't know what to say. Now they begin to recover their senses, and they have quite a talk. And so this thing now is spreading abroad. We read here, "And the fame thereof was heard in Pharaoh's house, saying, Joseph's brethren are come, and it pleased Pharaoh well and his servants." You see, what had happened was that all this noise of this carrying on, that it caused everybody to hear, and Pharaoh wanted to know what was going on. One of the servants from Joseph's house came by, and Pharaoh said to him, "What's going on over there?" He said, "Well, do you know those 11 men that came down from the land of Canaan? They are his brethren." Well, it delighted Pharaoh. And why would it delight him? Well, he was of the same racial strain that Joseph and his brethren were. You see, the Hyksos kings were on the throne now, and they had come from out in the desert, and they probably hadn't been able to trust the Egyptians too much. And so Pharaoh was delighted to have somebody that he could trust. Now he's delighted that there's going to be some more. And so Pharaoh said to Joseph, "Say unto thy brethren, this do ye, lade your beasts and go, get you into the land of Canaan. Take your father, your households, and come unto me, and I'll give ye the good of the land of Egypt, and ye shall eat the fat of the land. Now thou art commanded, this do ye, take you wagons out of the land of Egypt for your little ones." And note that word wagons, because they say the wheel is quite an invention, you know. And these men from the land of Canaan were not using the wagons yet. But the Egyptians were well advanced. And he says, "Now take your wagons up there and bring your father and come. Also regard not your stuff, for the good of all the land of Egypt is yours. Don't need to bring anything extra. You will have it down here. We'll furnish it to you." Children of Israel did so, and Joseph gave them wagons according to the commandment of Pharaoh, and gave them provision for the way. To all of them he gave each man changes of raiment, but to Benjamin he gave 300 pieces of silver, 5 changes of raiment. To his father he sent after this manner, 10 asses laden with the good things of Egypt, 10 she-asses laden with corn and bread and meat for his father by the way. So he sent his brethren away, and they departed. And he said unto them, "See that ye fall not out by the way." And they went up out of the land of Egypt, and came unto the land of Canaan, unto Jacob their father. They told him, saying, "Joseph is yet alive. He is governor over the land of Egypt." And Jacob's heart fainted. He just couldn't believe this was true. And they told him all the words of Joseph, which he'd said unto them. And when he saw the wagons which Joseph had sent to carry him, the spirit of Jacob their father revived. This was a thrilling moment for him. And Israel said, "It's enough. Joseph, my son, is yet alive. I'll go and see him before I die." But the prospect of seeing Joseph certainly influenced Jacob to make the decision to go down to Egypt. But do you think that he intended to remain in Egypt? I don't think so. I think he intended to pay a brief visit to his son and return back home as soon as the famine was over. But he never returned except for the burial, his own. He came back for his own funeral, for he died in the land of Egypt. And his whole family was moved down there. This is a tremendous story, and we'll follow it on. The hand of God is now very evident in the life of Joseph. Until next time, may God richly bless you, my beloved.

Looking back, it's clear to Joseph how the Lord directed his life. And you know, the same is true in our lives, isn't it? The conclusion of this incredible Genesis study is coming soon. 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And if we can answer a question to help you find a resource by Dr. McGee, just give us a call at 1-800-65-BIBLE. I'm Steve Schwetz, praying God's very best for you.

0: Well, ride the Bible bus for 5 years and you'll be amazed at what God teaches you from His Word about what it means to believe on the Lord Jesus Christ and you will be saved. It's a blessing that keeps on going. That's what we believe at Through the Bible.
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3: Heat warning for High Level, Fort Vermilion, Garden River, and Fort Chipewyan. Current conditions for High Level,
2: sunny.
3: 9. Wind calm. In Fort Vermilion, 15. Wind from the northeast at 3 kilometers an hour. Taking a look at Garden River, 10. Wind calm. And Fort Chipewyan,
2: sunny.
3: 16. Wind from the east-southeast at 8 kilometers an hour.
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4: Good morning. Give thanks unto the Lord, for He is good. 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
1: Throughout church history, many people have failed to understand the concept of works in the Christian life. Unfortunately, they believe that their salvation is based on how they live, in essence, their good works. Well, we must understand, of course, that as believers, we're indeed to do good works, but these good works are the result of our salvation, not the means of our salvation. But there's another fact we need to understand. As believers, God will indeed evaluate our works at the judgment seat of Christ. Paul made this reality very clear when he wrote to the Corinthians. Listen carefully.
2: For no one can lay any foundation other than what has been laid down. That foundation is Jesus Christ. If anyone builds on the foundation with gold, silver, costly stones, wood, hay, or straw, each one's work will become obvious. For the day will disclose it, because it will be revealed by fire. The fire will test the quality of each one's work. If anyone's work that he has built survives, he will receive a reward. But if anyone's work is burned up, he will experience loss, but he himself will be saved, but only as through fire.
1: These words from the Apostle Paul are both sobering and encouraging. As believers who walk more and more in the will of God, we'll receive rewards at the judgment seat of Christ. Our works will not be burned up, and furthermore, we'll be able to lay these rewards at the feet of Jesus, once again worshiping Him and expressing our gratitude for our great salvation.
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0: This is FEBC Today with Ed Cannon, the president of the Far East Broadcasting Company. I'm Wayne Shepherd. Ed, what's fresh on your heart and mind from the scriptures?
1: Well, actually, our pastor at my church, who does a great job, by the way, has been preaching through the book of Acts. And just recently, as I had an opportunity to speak to a group of emerging young leaders at FEBC on the subject of mission, I was reminded of one of his powerful sermons. He was preaching on Acts chapter 13 and 14, where Paul had been in Antioch and then had moved to Iconium. And the people from Antioch and Iconium were so troubled by Paul's powerful message and the fact that he was preaching Jesus, and they were envious and jealous of all the attention he were getting, they followed him to Lystra. And it was in Lystra that these Jews from Antioch and Iconium came and stoned Paul to death, or so they thought. Now, his message was so powerful in that he talked about how horribly Paul must have been injured in order for the Jews to think he was dead and left him alone.
2: Right.
1: Now, where this connects to mission is, the very next day after Paul came to consciousness, he didn't concentrate on taking care of himself. What did he do? He went back into

0: Iconium, and in order to make sure that what he had done to preach the gospel was working. He was driven by a mission. He was a man on a mission. Nothing apart from a powerful mission to proclaim the word of God could attract such incredible behavior.
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0: Good morning, here's what's happening. As the world watches and prays, conflicting signals are emerging from the U.S.-Iran nuclear deal. International Atomic Energy head Rafael Mariano Grossi acknowledged a war of words Wednesday, with Washington and Tehran disagreeing over when nuclear inspections will begin. Iran insists inspectors must wait for a final agreement. Communities of faith are encouraged to pray for wisdom, clarity, and lasting peace. Western Europe is enduring a dangerous heat dome this week, with temperatures soaring past 40 degrees Celsius in parts of France. Paris recorded back-to-back hottest days ever, while three-quarters of France now sits under a red heat alert. In Brittany, a heat-related power failure left tens of thousands without fans. We're praying for those suffering through this crisis, especially vulnerable people without air conditioning. Canada's defense minister says a new warship could anchor a major military partnership with Japan. David McGinty toured the JS Naturi frigate at Yokosuka Naval Base, part of Canada's largest ever trade mission to Asia. More than 300 executives representing 175 companies are pitching Canadian expertise in AI, sonar, and critical minerals. A new parliamentary agreement allows both nations to co-develop and export advanced defense technology. Tick reports are surging across Canada, up nearly 39% from last year. Ontario is driving the spike, with black-legged tick sightings jumping nearly 73%. Those ticks carry Lyme disease, which hit a record 7,100 cases nationally in 2025. Experts blame climate change, and the Canadian Lyme Disease Foundation warns Canadians will have to learn to live with ticks. Alberta has unveiled a 10-year cancer care strategy to make the province a national leader in fighting the disease. The plan includes more than 40 actions to expand screening, cut wait times, and improve access in rural communities. Budget 2026 commits $1.2 billion over 3 years to hire more oncologists and expand treatment capacity. One in two Albertans will develop cancer in their lifetime. High stream flow advisories are in effect for waterways near Grand Prairie. The Little Smoky River, Simonette River, and Smoky River from Hell's Creek to the Wapiti River confluence are all affected. Officials warn water levels are rising or expected to rise rapidly, with minor flooding possible in low-lying areas. No major flooding is expected. You can monitor current river conditions at albertarivers.ca. Southern Alberta's St. Mary River Irrigation District is pushing ahead on two major water projects near Tabor. The Chin Reservoir's West Dam, built in the early 1950s, needs a full rebuild before capacity can expand, with construction expected to start this summer. Meanwhile, the Horsefly Regional Emergency Spillway faces delays after Canadian Pacific Kansas City Railway rejected the planned bridge crossing, sending engineers back to the drawing board. And despite rising tensions across the Middle East, remarkable hope is breaking through. Samuel of Redemptive Stories reports the gospel is spreading powerfully among Kurds, Alawites, and Druze in Syria, many turning to Jesus amid chaos and loss. Hundreds have been baptized. It's in that instability that God does something, Samuel says. Please pray for believers faithfully sharing the gospel despite real danger. From the CIM Newsroom, I'm Brian Scott.
1: In you, the fatherless find compassion. Hosea 14, verse 3.
2: 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The Father's Open Arms was written and read by Tom Felton.

0: Hosea chapter 14, verses 1 through 7 and verse 9. Return, Israel, to the Lord your God. Your sins have been your downfall. Take words with you and return to the Lord. Say to him, forgive all our sins and receive us graciously, that we may offer the fruit of our lips. Assyria cannot save us. We will not mount war horses. We will never again say, our gods, to what our own hands have made. For in you the fatherless find compassion. I will heal their waywardness and love them freely, for my anger has turned away from them. I will be like the dew to Israel. He will blossom like a lily, like a cedar of Lebanon. He will send down his roots. His young shoots will grow. His splendor will be like an olive tree, his fragrance like a cedar of Lebanon. People will dwell again in his shade. They will flourish like the grain. They will blossom like the vine. Israel's fame will be like the wine of Lebanon. Who is wise? Let them realize these things. Who is discerning? Let them understand. The ways of the Lord are right. The righteous walk in them, but the rebellious stumble in them. The Father's Open Arms. Mary Slessor's compassionate heart led her to open her arms to those in need. The Scottish missionary, born in 1848, served among the people of Okoyong in a distant land. Superstition led people of that region to believe that when twins were born, one was good and one was the child of a demon. This often led to both twins dying, being abandoned to starvation or other dangers. Reflecting the loving heart of God, in time, Mary helped save hundreds of the at-risk children, adopting nine as her own. In his inspired words to the rebellious nation of Israel, the prophet Hosea offers a glimpse into God's caring heart for children. The prophet said of him, "In you the fatherless find compassion." Hosea stated that God cared for his own and desired to love them freely, but they needed to turn from their defiance of him and embrace his ways. They are instructed to turn from pagan deities to the true God who cares for the most helpless, the orphans. And if they returned to God, they'd find forgiveness from the one who would receive them graciously. As we open our arms to those around us, including at-risk children, we reflect the love of God. Let's embrace his compassionate heart and extend his care to those in need as he helps us. Let's pray. Dear God, please fill our hearts with your compassion for the vulnerable and help us reflect your love by caring for those in need with open arms. In Jesus' name we pray. Amen.
1: As you go about your day, reflect on these questions. How has God's loving example led you to care for those in need? How does it encourage you to know that in Him, the fatherless find compassion?

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1: This year has been a challenging one for many throughout the world. Today, I want to take a moment to pray with you. Dear Heavenly Father, some days it feels like we're surrounded by pain. We see it in the burdens that we encounter and feel it in the unseen struggles we all face. Lord, there's so much in this world that feels heavy, but you are not distant from it. You are present, steady, and faithful in every moment. When we feel overwhelmed, remind us that your love does not waver. When we grow tired, please renew our strength. Give us hearts that continue to show compassion even in the midst of brokenness. God, let your love be what people remember long after we are gone. We trust you to work in every life we encounter. In the strong name of Christ, amen.
0: We're following the 2,000-year-old model of Jesus, bringing hope and healing to the world's forgotten poor.
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0: this is Max McLean. Do you want proof that God is living within you? Listen to the Bible from 1 John 4. Dear friends, since God so loved us, we also ought to love one another. No one has ever seen God, but if we love one another, God lives in us, and His love is made complete in us. We know that we live in Him and He in us because He has given us His Spirit. And we have seen and testified that the Father has sent His Son to be the Savior of the world. If anyone acknowledges that Jesus is the Son of God, God lives in him and he in God. And so we know and rely on the love God has for us. From 1 John 4, listen to the Bible. It's great for the soul.
1: 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Hear more at radiobible.org.
2: Environment Canada has issued a weather warning for the following areas.
3: Heat warning for High Level, Fort Vermilion, Garden River, and Fort Chipewyan. Current conditions for High Level,
2: sunny.
3: 10, wind from the west-northwest at 4 kilometers an hour. In Fort Vermilion, 15, wind from the east at 5 kilometers an hour. For La Crete, 14. For Garden River, 10, wind from the north at 2 kilometers an hour. And finally, Fort Chipewyan,
2: sunny.
3: 17, wind from the southeast at 5 kilometers an hour.
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0: This is Bible Q&A with John MacArthur, author of the MacArthur New Testament Commentary Series. This is Denny Nugent, and we take you to James for today's question. Almost 500 years ago now, Martin Luther changed the course of church history, igniting a renewed, sharper focus on the gospel in Europe. In particular, he showed that justification is by grace alone, through faith alone, in Christ alone. Now, John, if Martin Luther was right about the gospel, and I know you believe he was, how do you interpret a passage like James 2:24, where it says, "A man is justified by works and not by faith alone"? Seems that verse is saying works do have a role in our salvation.
1: Works do not have a role in providing our salvation. They do have a very vital role in demonstrating our salvation. In other words, what James is saying is that in the eyes of those who look and view our life, a man is justified by works and not simply by faith alone. Faith is invisible. Faith cannot be seen. We know we are justified before God by grace alone through faith alone. But before men, in the face of the world, before believers and unbelievers, they can't see our faith, so justification is demonstrated by our works. This would be similar to Paul's words to the Ephesians, that you are saved by grace through faith.

0: faith unto good works, which God has before ordained that you should walk in them. Salvation is determined by faith alone, but it is demonstrated by faithfulness to obey God's will alone.
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Good morning, here's what's happening. As the world watches and prays, conflicting signals are emerging from the U.S.-Iran nuclear deal. International Atomic Energy head Rafael Mariano Grossi acknowledged a war of words Wednesday, with Washington and Tehran disagreeing over when nuclear inspections will begin. Iran insists inspectors must wait for a final agreement. Communities of faith are encouraged to pray for wisdom, clarity, and lasting peace. Western Europe is enduring a dangerous heat dome this week, with temperatures soaring past 40 degrees Celsius in parts of France. Paris recorded back-to-back hottest days ever, while three-quarters of France now sits under a red heat alert. In Brittany, a heat-related power failure left tens of thousands without fans. We're praying for those suffering through this crisis, especially vulnerable people without air conditioning. Canada's defense minister says a new warship could anchor a major military partnership with Japan. David McGinty toured the JS Naturi frigate at Yokosuka Naval Base, part of Canada's largest ever trade mission to Asia. More than 300 executives representing 175 companies are pitching Canadian expertise in AI, sonar, and critical

0: critical minerals. A new parliamentary agreement allows both nations to co-develop and export advanced defense technology. Tick reports are surging across Canada, up nearly 39% from last year. Ontario is driving the spike, with black-legged tick sightings jumping nearly 73%. Those ticks carry Lyme disease, which hit a record 7,100 cases nationally in 2025. Experts blame climate change, and the Canadian Lyme Disease Foundation warns Canadians will have to learn to live with ticks. Alberta has unveiled a 10-year cancer care strategy to make the province a national leader in fighting the disease. The plan includes more than 40 actions to expand screening, cut wait times, and improve access in rural communities. Budget 2026 commits $1.2 billion over 3 years to hire more oncologists and expand treatment capacity. One in two Albertans will develop cancer in their lifetime. High streamflow advisories are in effect for waterways near Grand Prairie. The Little Smoky River, Simonette River, and Smoky River from Hell's Creek to the Wapiti River confluence are all affected. Officials warn water levels are rising or expected to rise rapidly, with minor flooding possible in low-lying areas. No major flooding is expected. You can monitor current river conditions at albertarivers.ca. Southern Alberta's St. Mary River Irrigation District is pushing ahead on two major water projects near Tabor. The Chin Reservoir's West Dam, built in the early 1950s, needs a full rebuild before capacity can expand, with construction expected to start this summer. Meanwhile, the Horsefly Regional Emergency Spillway faces delays after Canadian Pacific Kansas City Railway rejected the planned bridge crossing, sending engineers back to the drawing board. And despite rising tensions across the Middle East, remarkable hope is breaking through. Samuel of Redemptive Stories reports the gospel is spreading powerfully among Kurds, Alawites, and Druze in Syria, many turning to Jesus amid chaos and loss. Hundreds have been baptized. It's in that instability that God does something, Samuel says. Please pray for believers faithfully sharing the gospel despite real danger. From the CIM Newsroom, I'm Brian Scott.
1: I'm Ruth Kramer with Mission Network News. A new law in Canada creates more questions than answers for the defense of religious freedom. Then stick around to hear how Christian education is surging in Ukraine. We'll tell you what's happening in just a moment. But first, Canada's Bill C-9, or the Combating Hatred Act, has passed in Parliament. During the bill's more than nine-month legal journey, tens of thousands of Canadians voiced concerns about its potential negative impact on religious freedom. The bill removed a good faith religious belief defense previously in place. Critics also say its definition of what constitutes hatred could also be misused. Floyd Brobel with the Voice of the Martyrs Canada.
2: We're in a society where you speak truth and where you cause offense. Some people are labeling that as hate, and so it is concerning. And other religious groups should be concerned because it doesn't just affect the church.
1: Although many are disappointed and wary about the new law, Brobel says the call for Christians remains unchanged.
2: At this point, there's nothing in Bill C-9 that would hinder us from continuing to preach the word. We'll see how the removal of the good faith religious belief defense will play out, but this should not hinder and stop us from moving forward.
1: Anti-Semitism has risen in Canada, making hate-motivated actions a legitimate battle. However, definitions matter.
2: How are we going to be able to determine, you know, what is the intent behind somebody preaching a particular verse in Scripture?
1: Pray for wisdom and justice among government leaders and for godly boldness among church leaders. Learn more by following our recent coverage of Bill C-9 at missionnews.org. Elsewhere, Mission Aviation Fellowship is preparing to establish a new ministry base in Nigeria, and the need is critical. In northern Nigeria, extremist attacks and poor infrastructure make travel difficult, especially for Christians targeted for their faith. Andrew Sutton with MAF says a hospital, Egbe Medical Mission, asked MAF to

0: to serve with them in the country.
1: There's a lot in the news about Nigeria, the persecution that occurs there, some of the extreme terrorism that they've been dealing with for the last 20 years. And we've seen how MAF can come alongside groups that are working there in Nigeria to help overcome these obstacles, whether that's challenges on the road or insecurity that they're facing. The airplane is just a great tool to kind of help the ministry that's already happening on the ground in Nigeria.
0: And they've already had the plane donated for the new mission field. MAF hopes to launch early next year, flying aid and ministry support in the name of Jesus.
1: Even though some days it might feel like there's a lot of steps left with all the regulatory process, seeing how the Lord has provided for the aircraft is a great encouragement.
0: Sutton asks,
1: pray through this process as we're working through the civil aviation approval process to have visas for the country. The visas are probably the number one need at the moment so that we can be there in the country and to help set up and to get ready for the aircraft coming over. And then ultimately for the airplane, again, this is a big country and it's only one aircraft, but the Lord can work through this and to use this tool to reach inside the country.
0: Finally, school in a bomb shelter has become the new norm for Ukrainian students. 4 years of educational disruption have stunted kids' social and academic development. Yet the upheaval provides an opportunity for Christians, says David Durantz of Teach Beyond.
2: Despite the fact that more than a dozen schools have closed, there's a parallel story in that 8 Christian schools have opened in the middle of a war, which one would never have imagined.
0: Ukrainian citizens and expatriates are leading the nationwide Christian education movement.
2: This has been a real transformation for us to see how God is raising up a whole generation of Christian education leaders who are within Ukraine, leading the movement in Ukraine, and I think in many ways showing the rest of the world what Christian education might look like.
0: Ministering through education has strengthened the Teach Beyond team's resolve about gutting out the war.
2: Despite these horrific circumstances of this war, that even in all that, our team in Ukraine would say, we don't want this to end and lose our freedom. We desire to still have that freedom to share the good news through Christian education.
0: Pray for enduring strength and courage and find your place in this story at missionnews.org. 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I'm Ruth Kramer.
3: In you, the fatherless find compassion. Hosea 14, verse 3.
4: Welcome to today's encouragement from Our Daily Bread. The Father's Open Arms was written and read by Tom Felton.
3: Hosea chapter 14, verses 1 through 7 and verse 9. Return, Israel, to the Lord your God. Your sins have been your downfall. Take words with you and return to the Lord. Say to him, forgive all our sins and receive us graciously, that we may offer the fruit of our lips. Assyria cannot save us. We will not mount war horses. We will never again say, our gods, to what our own hands have made. For in you the fatherless find compassion. I will heal their waywardness and love them freely, for my anger has turned away from them. I will be like the dew to Israel. He will blossom like a lily, like a cedar of Lebanon. He will send down his roots. His young shoots will grow. His splendor will be like an olive tree, his fragrance like a cedar of Lebanon. People will dwell again in his shade. They will flourish like the grain. They will blossom like the vine. Israel's fame will be like the wine of Lebanon. Who is wise? Let them realize these things. Who is discerning? Let them understand. The ways of the Lord are right. The righteous walk in them, but the rebellious stumble in them. The Father's Open Arms. Mary Slessor's compassionate heart led her to open her arms to those in need. The Scottish missionary, born in 1848, served among the people of Okoyong in a distant land. Superstition led people of that region to believe that when twins were born, one was good and one was the child of a demon. This often led to both twins dying, being abandoned to starvation or other dangers. reflecting the

0: Open our arms to those around us, including at-risk children. We reflect the love of God. Let's embrace His compassionate heart and extend His care to those in need as He helps us. Let's pray. Dear God, please fill our hearts with Your compassion for the vulnerable and help us reflect Your love by caring for those in need with open arms. In Jesus' name we pray. Amen.
1: 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How does it encourage you to know that in Him, the fatherless find compassion?

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2: Environment Canada has issued a weather warning for the following areas.
3: Heat warning for High Level, Fort Vermilion, Garden River, and Fort Chipewyan. Current conditions for High Level,
2: sunny, 13.
3: Wind calm for Fort Vermilion, 16.
2: Wind from the east at 4 kilometers an hour.
3: For La Crete, 14. For Garden River,
2: 13.
3: Wind calm.
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3: Fort Chipewyan,
2: sunny,
3: 18.
2: Wind from the south-southeast
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1: The mascot gave me a high five, but completely ignored my sister. How could he just ignore her like that?
2: Those costumes are hard to see out of sometimes, so I'm glad you could speak up for her. My name is Zach, and you're tuned in to listener-supported Keys for Kids. Do you know anyone with special needs? God's family is filled with many precious souls who face a disability of some kind, like not being able to see or hear, or maybe being confined to a wheelchair. What if your spiritual gift allows you to look out for and speak up for someone with special needs? You could be a special encouragement for a Christian with a disability. 1 Peter 4:10 says, "As each one has received a gift, minister it to one another, as good stewards of the manifold grace of God." Dallin grinned when he saw the mascot of his favorite baseball team coming toward them near the stadium entrance. "Look, Allie," he said. But Dallin's excitement turned to anger when the mascot gave him a high five but didn't even acknowledge Allie. "Hey," he called after him, "you didn't talk to my sister." His aunt touched his arm. "Let's go inside." Dallin and his aunt walked toward the stadium, his mom pushing his sister's chair in front of them. "That was so rude," said Dallin. "Allie loves him. That's why mom brought us to the game today. How could he just go past her like that? It's like he didn't even see her." "He doesn't know your sister like you do," his aunt said. "He didn't realize she was interested in him." "She was moving around like she does when she's excited," Dallin said. "If she could talk, she would have been yelling out to him." "He didn't know the way she was moving meant she was excited. You knew that because you know your sister. That makes you the perfect person to speak up for her." Dallin's mom turned toward them, holding out their tickets. "We can use our voices to speak up for Allie and those like her," she said. "We know things others don't because we've spent a lot of time with her. God can use us to change how others see her." "But we need to be patient," Dallin's aunt said. "We've had a lot of time to get to know Allie and all that makes her unique, but others haven't. God has blessed us by putting her in our family, but others only spent a short amount of time with her." They made their way into the crowded stadium. "It's great that you're willing to speak up for your sister." Dallin's aunt put an arm around his shoulders. "It shows the love you have for her, and it helps others see that God loves her too." Dallin looked around. He didn't see a single person in a chair like Allie's or who seemed similar to her. He nodded slowly. In Sunday school, he had learned about the unique gifts God gave to different people that reflected Jesus' love, and maybe speaking up for his sister was part of his. Well, how about you? Has God given you a gift that allows you to look out for others in a special way? Perhaps it's speaking up for those who can't speak for themselves, or encouraging others when they're feeling down, or being a friend to those who need one. God gives spiritual gifts to everyone who trusts in Jesus so we can reflect His love to others in our own unique way. Trust Him to help you use your gift to show others His love. Our key verse is 1 Peter 4:10.
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1: It sounds like an impossible mission on the next Adventure in Odyssey. 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

A kid was standing at the bottom of an escalator. 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He said, "No, ma'am. I'm just waiting for my chewing gum to come back." Patience. I wasn't a patient child. I can remember in springtime ripping buds on trees open, trying to get the leaves to hurry up. I once opened a cocoon and told the caterpillar, "Come on, let's go." In the same way, I get impatient with my spiritual life. The progress is slow sometimes, but God's word gives me hope. Philippians 1:6 promises us that God, who began a good work in you, will carry it on to completion until the day of Christ Jesus. God is at work on you. Let's take a deep breath together and trust Him all day.

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1: Good morning. Here's what's happening. As the world watches and prays, conflicting signals are emerging from the U.S.-Iran nuclear deal. International Atomic Energy head Rafael Mariano Grossi acknowledged a war of words Wednesday, with Washington and Tehran disagreeing over when nuclear inspections will begin. Iran insists inspectors must wait for a final agreement. Communities of faith are encouraged to pray for wisdom, clarity, and lasting peace. Western Europe is enduring a dangerous heat dome this week, with temperatures soaring past 40 degrees Celsius in parts of France. Paris recorded back-to-back hottest days ever, while three-quarters of France now sits under a red heat alert. In Brittany, a heat-related power failure left tens of thousands without fans. We're praying for those suffering through this crisis, especially vulnerable people without air conditioning. Canada's defense minister says a new warship could anchor a major military partnership with Japan. David McGinty toured the JS Naturi frigate at Yokosuka Naval Base, part of Canada's largest ever

0: trade mission to Asia. More than 300 executives representing 175 companies are pitching Canadian expertise in AI, sonar, and critical minerals. A new parliamentary agreement allows both nations to co-develop and export advanced defense technology. Tick reports are surging across Canada, up nearly 39% from last year. Ontario is driving the spike, with black-legged tick sightings jumping nearly 73%. Those ticks carry Lyme disease, which hit a record 7,100 cases nationally in 2025. Experts blame climate change, and the Canadian Lyme Disease Foundation warns Canadians will have to learn to live with ticks. Alberta has unveiled a 10-year cancer care strategy to make the province a national leader in fighting the disease. The plan includes more than 40 actions to expand screening, cut wait times, and improve access in rural communities. Budget 2026 commits $1.2 billion over 3 years to hire more oncologists and expand treatment capacity. One in two Albertans will develop cancer in their lifetime. High streamflow advisories are in effect for waterways near Grand Prairie. The Little Smoky River, Simonette River, and Smoky River from Hell's Creek to the Wapiti River confluence are all affected. Officials warn water levels are rising or expected to rise rapidly, with minor flooding possible in low-lying areas. No major flooding is expected. You can monitor current river conditions at albertarivers.ca. Southern Alberta's St. Mary River Irrigation District is pushing ahead on two major water projects near Tabor. The Chin Reservoir's West Dam, built in the early 1950s, needs a full rebuild before capacity can expand, with construction expected to start this summer. Meanwhile, the Horsefly Regional Emergency Spillway faces delays after Canadian Pacific Kansas City Railway rejected the planned bridge crossing, sending engineers back to the drawing board. And despite rising tensions across the Middle East, remarkable hope is breaking through. Samuel of Redemptive Stories reports the gospel is spreading powerfully among Kurds, Alawites, and Druze in Syria, many turning to Jesus amid chaos and loss. Hundreds have been baptized. It's in that instability that God does something, Samuel says. Please pray for believers faithfully sharing the gospel despite real danger. From the CIM Newsroom, I'm Brian Scott.
1: As men, we have a tendency to stumble and struggle at being good in the places that actually count. Here's Jared Lopes.
2: Guys want to do well in their role as a man. Most don't know how, and so they find other things to be good at.
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3: 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It's time.

Someone once said, children seldom misquote you. In fact, they usually repeat word for word what you shouldn't have said. Hi, I'm Mark Gregston with Parenting Today's Teens. You probably know what I'm talking about. When your kids were little, they blurted out things in public that you said in private. That might not happen when the kids turn into teenagers, but be assured that they're still watching you. And in more ways than one, mimicking what you say and do. So if that's the case, how are you teaching your kids to live? How are you teaching them to talk? These are questions that mom and dads like you and me need to think about. Children seldom misquote you. In fact,

0: They usually repeat word for word what you shouldn't have said.
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2: I am Herman Dietrich, D-I-T-T-R-I-C-H, and I am married to Erica. At present, I am now in Fort Vermilion at St. Luke's Anglican Church. He must increase, but I must decrease. John 3, verse 30.

0: Hi, I'm John Sorensen, president of Evangelism Explosion International, and you're listening to Share Life Today. I ask Olatan Lamick, EE's national director for Malawi, why gathering with believers from around the world is so important.
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3: Heat warning for High Level, Fort Vermilion, Garden River, and Fort Chipewyan. Current conditions in High Level, mainly sunny, 17.
4: Wind from the southeast
3: at 6 kilometers an hour. For Fort Vermilion, 18.
4: Wind from the east
3: at 4 kilometers an hour. In La Crete, 16.
4: Taking a look at Garden River, 16.
3: Wind from the south at 2 kilometers an hour. And Fort Chipewyan,
4: mostly cloudy,
3: 19.
4: Wind from the south-southeast
3: at 9 kilometers an hour.
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0: Hi, I'm Dr. John Neufeld, and you're listening to Back to the Bible Canada's Bible Minute. 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The vexation of a fool is known at once, but the prudent ignores an insult. In modern vernacular, a snowflake is someone who's easily offended. 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He will comfort and defend his people without us taking charge of every single matter. 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
1: 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And my favorite verse is John 14:6. I am the way, the truth, and the life. No one can come to the Father except through me.

0: 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Sproul.
1: Nobody in this room was born a Christian. The flesh does not produce redemption. This was a common error that Jewish people made. We're the descendants of Abraham. They thought that just because they were Jews, and biologically their heritage was in Abraham, that therefore they were going to enter into heaven and that they were numbered among the people of God. And the New Testament teachers, as well as the Old Testament prophets, had to teach the people that error. That is not the case. You may have been born in a Christian home. You may have been reared in a Christian home. And you may have gone to a Christian school, gone to a Christian college. None of those things makes you a Christian. That which is born of the flesh, your natural birth, all that gives to you is flesh.
0: For today's special offer, visit renewingyourmind.org.
2: Hi, my name is Jean Campbell, and heaven is my home. 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
1: Good morning. Here's what's happening. As the world watches and prays, conflicting signals are emerging from the U.S.-Iran nuclear deal. International Atomic Energy head Rafael Mariano Grossi acknowledged a war of words Wednesday, with Washington and Tehran disagreeing over when nuclear inspections will begin. Iran insists inspectors must wait for a final agreement. Communities of faith are encouraged to pray for wisdom, clarity, and lasting peace. Western Europe is enduring a dangerous heat dome this week, with temperatures soaring past 40 degrees Celsius in parts of France. Paris recorded back-to-back hottest days ever, while three-quarters of France now sits under a red heat alert. In Brittany, a heat-related power failure left tens of thousands without fans. We're praying for those suffering through this crisis, especially vulnerable people without air conditioning. Canada's defense minister says a new warship could anchor a major military partnership with Japan. David McGinty toured the JS Naturi frigate at Yokosuka Naval Base, part of Canada's largest ever trade mission to Asia. More than 300 executives representing 175 companies are pitching Canadian expertise in AI, sonar, and critical minerals. A new parliamentary agreement allows both nations to co-develop and export advanced defense technology. Tick reports are surging across Canada, up nearly 39% from last year. Ontario is driving the spike, with black-legged tick sightings jumping nearly 73%.

0: those ticks carry Lyme disease, which hit a record 7,100 cases nationally in 2025. Experts blame climate change, and the Canadian Lyme Disease Foundation warns Canadians will have to learn to live with ticks. Alberta has unveiled a 10-year cancer care strategy to make the province a national leader in fighting the disease. The plan includes more than 40 actions to expand screening, cut wait times, and improve access in rural communities. Budget 2026 commits $1.2 billion over 3 years to hire more oncologists and expand treatment capacity. One in two Albertans will develop cancer in their lifetime. High stream flow advisories are in effect for waterways near Grand Prairie. The Little Smoky River, Simonette River, and Smoky River from Hell's Creek to the Wapiti River confluence are all affected. Officials warn water levels are rising or expected to rise rapidly, with minor flooding possible in low-lying areas. No major flooding is expected. You can monitor current river conditions at albertarivers.ca. Southern Alberta's St. Mary River Irrigation District is pushing ahead on two major water projects near Tabor. The Chin Reservoir's West Dam, built in the early 1950s, needs a full rebuild before capacity can expand, with construction expected to start this summer. Meanwhile, the Horsefly Regional Emergency Spillway faces delays after Canadian Pacific Kansas City Railway rejected the planned bridge crossing, sending engineers back to the drawing board. And despite rising tensions across the Middle East, remarkable hope is breaking through. Samuel of Redemptive Stories reports the gospel is spreading powerfully among Kurds, Alawites, and Druze in Syria, many turning to Jesus amid chaos and loss. Hundreds have been baptized. It's in that instability that God does something, Samuel says. Please pray for believers faithfully sharing the gospel despite real danger. From the CIM Newsroom, I'm Brian Scott.
1: The more time I spend with Jesus, the more I'm realized that I don't deserve the amount of grace I've been given. Mm. And it's hard to think about that often, that man, God should have turned his back on me and he didn't. Instead of turning his back on me, he did the opposite. He adopted me in and then called me son. Mm. And delights in me. He should be furious at me because of my sin. And instead, because of Jesus, I bring a smile to his face. Incredible. How do you hear that message and not show more patience to your kids?
2: 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I'm Ann Wilson.
3: And I'm Dave Wilson, and you can find us at familylifetoday.com. This is Family Life Today. So I can remember bringing CJ, our number one son, home from the hospital and looking at him in the crib. I don't know what you thought. I thought, I have no idea what to do. I mean, I was scared.
2: I thought the same thing because we're both the youngest. So we hadn't been around babies. I had babysat some.
3: Yeah, but your brothers had kids. I remember when I got Jim's little guy.
2: Oh, yes.
3: Ted, and I'd never really held a baby. And I saw everybody throws him up. So I took Ted and I threw him up and he hit the ceiling. I'm like, oh, man, I am so bad at this.
2: I remember.
3: I got my own kid and I thought, I'm going to mess this up so bad. He's going to be on a counselor's couch the rest of his life. I literally thought that.
2: Well, especially because your dad left when you were seven. Yeah. So
3: I had all kinds of reasons not to be a good dad.
2: I wonder if a lot of dads feel like that. You ended up being a great dad. And most of that was because of Jesus has just transformed you and me.
3: You're being very
2: nice.
3: No,
2: but do you think most men feel that overwhelming, what am I going to do?
3: I think we're going to find out today. Because we've got Mr. Dad Tired in the studio. Jared Lopes is back with Family Life Today. Welcome back.
1: Thank you. And when you say Mr. Dad Tired, I was up all night with my four-year-old. So yes, I feel very dad tired. And I do think most guys feel that. I remember they handed me the baby, our son.
2: Yeah.
1: And I was like, okay, you're free to leave. And I legitimately was like, I thought we were in here a

0: week, you know, like yeah. or a couple weeks.
1: to learn
0: you know?
1: Something.
0: Yeah, you got to teach me what to do. I had no idea. I could not believe they were sending me home after 2 days with that baby. I have no idea what to do.
2: Because your dad left too.
0: Mm-hmm.
2: How old were you?
0: I was 3. Yeah, my dad bailed when I was 3.
2: Wow. So, I mean, there's definitely that sense from us because we never had a dad, but your ministry is dad tired. Literally, some people are like, what do you mean dad? That's the name of the ministry, which thousands, right, of men all around the world basically are in a community where they talk about dad stuff and husband stuff as men, right?
0: Yeah, it's a bunch of humble guys who are saying, I'm tired, I don't really know what I'm doing, but I'm fully committed to fall in love with Jesus and helping my family do the same.
3: Every wife now just pulled out her phone and she's looking this up.
2: Yeah, and so we're going to talk a little bit today about your book, The Dad Tired Q&A Mixtape. By the way, what's the whole idea of the mixtape?
0: The book is really for all the seasons of dadhood. You're going to think through, how do you make big decisions as a family? How do you stay intimate with your wife? How do you connect with your kids? How do you pray with your kids? Do you really need to go to church? How do you find a church? Basically, we're trying to have a soundtrack for you as a dad in all the seasons that you're going to experience in life as a father, and really have kind of a roadmap that's going to point you back to Jesus, back to the gospel, so that you can be the husband, father, disciple God's called you to be.
2: Now, you've got 4 kids.
0: Yeah.
2: You just said, man, when you brought home number 1, you felt the same thing. So let's hit some of those questions you just raised. So as a dad, how would you start to coach a dad? Like, how do you really connect with your son or daughter?
0: Yeah. What I found interesting when I first had my kids was my wife obviously carried the baby. And so there's something happening. I'm not smart enough to tell you all the things that are happening medically and from a, you know, physiological perspective. But she's carrying the baby, and then for my wife, she nursed the baby. So there's like instant bonding.
3: Yeah. Mm.
0: But for me, I remember thinking, like, this is just a blob, like a human blob. what do I do with this little creature?
3: And they can do nothing.
0: They're helpless. And my wife's up in the middle of the night, and she's really experiencing this bonding. And for me as a dad, I remember the first time my son rolled a ball to me. He was old enough to sit up, and he rolled a ball. And it was just like game over. Now we can do stuff together. And that was honestly, I remember so distinctly, like, this is the first time I felt, of course I loved him and you know, but it was like, there's this deep bond. I was just thinking about this actually on the plane ride today. One of the coolest things about God, the Bible tells us that he dwells with us. Literally from Genesis to Revelation, there's just over and over, God is with, he's with them in the garden on their worst day. He's with them in the wilderness as they're turning their back on him. Bible says in John 1 that he dwelled among them. He gives us the Holy Spirit to dwell inside of us. And then he comes back in Revelation. He will be with us again and he will be our God. Like, God is a dwelling God. Mm-hmm. And so what do we do as dads? Well, we dwell with our kids. Mm-hmm. It doesn't need to be fancy. God doesn't always have to do miracles and miraculous stuff. We literally just be fully present. The times I feel like I'm the best dad is when I'm dwelling with the Lord, I rest in his presence, and then I'm just with my kids. Mm. I'm literally just fully present with them.
3: Dave, I feel like a lot of dads are saying, I don't know how to do that. Did you feel that with our kids?
2: Oh, 1,000%.
3: Yeah.
2: I mean, I really did. I was full of fear. Mm. And it didn't go away. I almost felt, and I think this is wrong. Tell me if you've done this or if you've in your community of dad tired, if you hear men say this, I almost felt like, yeah, the first 2 or 3 years are just their mom years. Mm-hmm. They're going to connect with mom better. Mm-hmm. I'm going to wait till they can do stuff,
0: right?
2: You know, throw the ball back to me and then I'll engage. And I sort of had that perspective. I'm just going to wait. I sometimes feel that with the grandkids now. It's like, oh, my days are coming, but I don't think that's the way we should approach it.
0: Yeah. No, there was one time I was thinking about this recently. I was sitting with my son and we were watching TV. Actually, he was just working on something. I don't know. He was reading a book or doing something on the couch and I was watching TV and this news alert came on, you know, flashing red lights, breaking news. And my son was saying, hey, dad. And I said, hold on. There's, you know, this is really important. And I'm watching. And he tried again, hey, dad. And I said, hold on, buddy. I'm trying to watch this. This is really important. Third time he said, he's like, hey, dad. And I get frustrated. I'm like, dad, I'm trying to watch. This is about the future of our world. I said those words. And as I said those words, I felt immediate conviction. Like the Lord was just speaking to me. You're worried about the future of the world and the future of the world is sitting right next to you trying to get your attention. And I was like, what am I doing? So I had a mentor tell me one time, Jared, you're gonna have a million job titles, but you will die a husband, you will die a father, you will die a disciple. Go crush it at those three things. Mm. So how do we connect with our kids? Like, what are you saying yes to that doesn't hit those three categories? If you're saying yes to something and doesn't hit those three categories, start saying no.

0: I wonder how painful it is to have a dad who's there, but not really there. Mm-hmm. And if that's even equally as painful, that he's sharing a home with you and yet you don't feel like you're connecting with him at all. Like, I don't know that reality, but I wonder if my kids might say that. And that thought terrifies me.
1: Yeah.
0: That I'm there, but I'm not really there. You know, I could spout out some answer, but I think even just you asking that question, I think most parents, if they were honest, could probably answer that question pretty easily. Like, I'm spending a lot of time on things that just don't matter.
2: Oh, it's so easy for both mom and dads right now just to be scrolling. Mm-hmm. When our kids are present, we're on our phones. And I think it's easy for all of us to just space out because that world feels more interesting sometimes than when we have toddlers.
0: It is more interesting.
2: Yeah.
0: I mean, my toddler literally, you know, 2 days ago colored all over our brand new house walls with a crayon and then took yogurt and threw it all over the house. Like, why would I not want to look at the top five destinations that I can go to on a budget?
3: You know, like, right now.
0: Right now.
3: Yeah. Booking a flight
0: mentally put myself there, you know?
1: You know, as a pastor, I have definitely felt the tension of serving marriages in our church. I mean, it's a passion of ours. And, you know, couples aren't falling apart, but they're not really connecting either. So things can look fine on the surface or on the outside, but there's always some drift happening.
2: For sure.
1: Underneath. And you see this as a leader and you know marriages need support, but figuring out what to do, often it can feel overwhelming. So we've walked with a lot of churches through this, and most just need a simple place to start.
2: And we have that for you. So if you thought about doing a marriage event but didn't want to build it from scratch, this is a great way forward. When you purchase 10 or more workbooks, we'll include the full video study. Just use the code STRONGFAMILIES through June 30th. And you can go to familylifetoday.com and click the link in the show notes and just again, enter the discount code STRONGFAMILIES. We talked about the problem. Did we answer
0: it? Here's what I tossed out to those guys. I was just saying that we were all relating to that.
1: Yeah.
0: We ended that meeting by saying, I wonder if we would be better at dwelling with our kids, being more present with our kids, if we were intentional about dwelling with the Lord and spending time with the Lord. If I was intentional to say, I'm going to turn off all the noise and just spend time with the Father, to be in the presence of the Father, if that would have an impact on me being more present with my kids, I think it would. But I think it's an experiment for all of us parents to do. Like, just do I have space carved out in my life, or I'm just going to be quiet with the Lord? And you're apparently saying, like, when am I possibly going to do that? You know? But it's probably just a little bit of intentionality, you know, 10, 15 minutes to spend before the kids get up, after kids go to bed, whatever, to spend. I'm just going to be with the Lord and to see, does that make me a more present parent as I've been with the Father?
1: Mm. Yeah. And I think he gives you his eyes.
0: Yeah.
1: And exactly. You'll see things like he did when he said, just future sitting right here. Mm-hmm. I think you're right. Mm. That's the answer. To be a better husband, be a better dad. Let me ask you this. Have you processed the father wound? Because, you know, my dad walked out, and for decades, I didn't really even know I had one. But then when I realized, oh, boy, that processing made me a better man and dad. And a lot of guys, I don't know if they've ever taken that journey. What about you?
0: Under 30 years old, I would have said my dad's absence didn't impact me. And I would have really believed that.
1: Yeah.
0: Like, no, he was gone, but it didn't, you know, I didn't even know what it was like without him there. So it doesn't matter. Something happened to me. You know, they say most guys' brains can take up to 25 years old to fully develop. I'm like, it's got to be 30. You know? Because I think that's when it was like, yeah, I'm starting to get it a little bit more. But 30 years old, when I was really starting to understand, oh, some of my behaviors are a direct result of not having my dad around. Mm. Part of it was what we talked about yesterday, which is I'm looking for affirmation in places because I didn't have a man telling me, you're doing a good job and I'm proud of you. So I'm looking for every possible way for somebody to tell me, both in good areas, sinful areas, I'm just looking for somebody to say, you're doing a good job and I'm proud of you. But I would say, you know, I'm in my mid-30s. So I think I've just started that journey of just starting to make that. But the other thing I would say too, is I think for men, one of the greatest gifts you can give yourself is to have some self-awareness to say, to pause for a moment, reflect on your own behaviors, your thoughts, your behaviors, your actions, and to say, does that have a direct correlation to my childhood? And you start to do that, and I think you'll find yourself maturing as a man.

0: Yeah, it's interesting. I sat with a counselor a couple weeks ago, and I'm like, hey, Greg, I'm struggling with forgiveness. And it's not my dad. I've worked through that years ago. And he immediately did what you just did. He goes, just know this, and we can talk, but this is where I'm going to go. I go, where? And I should know where he's going to go. He goes, your struggle with forgiveness now is connected to your childhood. Now we just got to be able to make the connection. It's something with your dad or something with your brother dying. It's something with God, but there's a connection. So you're a young man. Have you felt like you're becoming the man God wants you to be because you process that?
1: Well, first I would just say to what you just said terrifies me as a parent now. To
0: what
1: think,
0: do you mean?
1: Well, he said, you know, basically, I'm going to tie this back to your childhood. And all I'm thinking is, how am I damaging my kids now?
2: Oh, right. Hey, we already know.
0: Right.
1: Yeah. And they're going to have that same conversation, my kids. But to go back to the point, I think if we can be men now while our kids are young, you know, for a lot of the dad tired guys, they still have young kids in the house.
0: Yeah.
1: And so to start now to become a healed man. And, you know, the other thing I would say, I talk to a lot of guys, and the Bible says that if we confess our sins to God, he's faithful and just to forgive us of them, which is just such an amazing promise. Mm. But there are a lot of guys who were walking around forgiven, but not healed.
0: Mm.
1: God has forgiven them for sure, but they don't feel forgiven or healed. But then James says, confess your sins to one another, pray for one another that you would be healed. And man, if we could become dads who are healed men, and part of that healing is the confession of sin, the going to another brother and say, man, I don't know why I do this. I don't know why I keep doing this, man. I want to confess to you, but also I want to process this stuff. I want to tie back to things that happened in my childhood. If we can become healed men now, I'm hoping that there'll be less conversations or material available for my kids when they're sitting in their counselors.
2: Do you guys feel like men need to be in other groups or some sort of accountability with other men? Does that really help?
1: They need other brothers. Accountability has always been like a sticky word for guys, because like, hey, you want to meet on Tuesdays for accountability? It's like, no.
2: Right. Who wants to do that?
1: Why would I want to wake up at 6 a.m.?
0: That
1: doesn't sound fun. But I meet with a group of guys, a lot of whom are in the military. These are, you know, these are intense, tough men. And the way we frame it is, we know that this spiritual leadership thing is a battle for our families, and that we're at the front lines of that battle, and the enemy is going to attack us, and in hopes that our whole family is destroyed. And so I meet with them, and we bring this up every week. I'm meeting with you because I need you brothers to help me so that my family doesn't come under attack, or when it does, that I have some truth, somebody to speak truth. That feels more compelling to me than like, hey, can you check in on my behavior every week, you know? But to really realize like, this is a real spiritual battle. And I don't want to lose it. I want to run the race well.
2: So good, Jared.
0: Yeah, and I would add that I do not believe a man can be healed without men.
1: Yeah.
0: I mean, if you're a guy listening right now and you're trying to do this on your own, you can't do it. Some of it's fear. I don't want to be that vulnerable with other guys. Man, if you take the risk to be vulnerable with other men, you're going to get toward healing. They're going to, just like you said in James, God forgives. And it's interesting that he uses people to help us heal. I mean, he heals, but he says, no, if you keep that sin to yourself or that struggle to yourself, you're not going to heal. And you're going to win for a day or a week, and then you're going to be right back there. But when you get a brother in there I used to say as a pastor, if you come up to me and say, hey, here's my confession, you're just cheating because I'm not in your life.
1: Right.
0: And then you're going to walk out and go, I'm all good now.
1: Right.
0: And then you're going to struggle again. But if you get a brother who's going to say, hey, how you doing with that area that we talked about last week? Again, not just the accountability thing, but the brotherhood that I want to walk with you and I want to sharpen one another to be better. Then you see healing. It sounds like you're doing that like on a weekly basis.
1: Yeah. And that's, by the way, that's like one or two guys. That doesn't need to be a Bible study of 10 guys.
0: Right.
1: That's like one or two guys that we're talking about. You know, it's very small, tight-knit group of brothers that's like, you know, I need you in my corner for this figuring this stuff out.
0: What do you say to the guy that doesn't have it and is listening right now and going, I'm good?
1: Well, you're incredibly naive to think that you're going to go through life and not take a lot of wounds, and that your family, if you love your kids and your wife, dude, you got to pursue this stuff.
0: Yeah.
1: You got to be serious about this stuff because you're incredibly vulnerable by yourself.
2: Mm. And how do they do that? What are a listener could be thinking, well, yeah, it's easy for you guys. You've got this, you know, all these followers. You probably have friends all over. Dave, you're a pastor. You're around men all the time. I hear a lot of wives say, my husband needs some friends, but he says, I have you as my friend. I don't need anybody else. So I like that you address that.

0: that, but what are the first steps a man could take? You're talking to these guys all the time, Jared. Yeah.
1: Jump in the dad tire community.
2: Yeah. It was honestly, like, what, first, my followers aren't those close friends. So it doesn't matter, who cares about followers and, you know, platforms. It's the guy I went to high school with. You know, that's my, those are the guys I'm calling. Not to say it's the guys you went to high school with, but you know what I mean? It's a close friend that you already know. But honestly, I would say it's easy to find a guy who watch a game with you, you know, come over, watch March Madness, watch a football game or whatever. It's hard to find guys who are serious about this kind of stuff. And this is why the dad tire community is so powerful, because you can go on there and I promise you there is a dad tired guy that lives near you. And even if he doesn't, there's a dad tired guy who says, I'll Zoom with you every Tuesday and be that brother in your corner. So I know
0: that's cool.
2: You know, there really is a community of humble men who are trying to partner with each other to fight for this stuff.
1: Yeah, I think what you're saying, and I agree, Jared, is if you want it, you will find it.
2: Yeah.
1: You will make it happen. And in another sense, it's like, if you want it, ask God. God will bring men into your life.
0: That's what I was going to say.
1: You might even already know who they are. It's just like, let's take this to the next level and sharpen one another to be the man and husband that our wives long for us to be.
0: I mean, I love the scripture. If we're calling out to God and asking for that, he will do it. And as a wife, I can pray that for my husband. Father, bring other men into his life that will encourage him, love him, hang out with him.
1: So we mentioned earlier that if you want to really love your wife, basically follow Jesus. Mm-hmm. If you really want to love your kids, would you say the same thing or would it be different?
2: Absolutely be the same thing, man. The more time I spend with Jesus, the more I'm realized that I don't deserve the amount of grace I've been given. Mm. And it's hard to think about that often, that, man, God should have turned his back on me and he didn't. Instead of turning his back on me, he did the opposite. He adopted me in and then called me son and delights in me. He should be furious at me because of my sin. And instead, because of Jesus, calls me son and it delights me. I bring a smile to his face. Incredible. Mm. How do you hear that message and not show more patience to your kids? Mm. God doesn't just punish me when I mess up. He's long suffering. He's over and over. How many times do you forgive? Somebody asked Jesus. Well, you just keep doing it, essentially, is what he said. You keep doing it and you keep doing it. Well, when you sit in that, God has kept forgiving me and keeps forgiving. Well, yeah, I'm just going to keep showing grace to my kids. I'm going to keep loving my wife because God keeps loving me. I mean, just, it's really hard to spend time with Jesus and not be a better husband and father.
1: You know, as I'm listening to you, Jared, I'm thinking there's a guy listening. He's this close. You know, maybe he's fallen away, or maybe he's never really understood what you just, in a couple sentences, sort of articulated the gospel. How would you call that guy? You even said at lunch, man, at the end of a lot of your talks now, you're saying, I'm calling guys to surrender. How would you call that guy to surrender? What would it look like? What would it sound like?
2: Yeah, I imagine there's somebody who's listening to this episode right now because you saw something about fatherhood. And maybe your wife and you wanted to know more about parenting, or maybe you're a guy and you're like, yeah, I could probably use, you know, some tips on how to be a better dad. And maybe you didn't know that this is what God was like, that you thought you got to get your stuff together in order for God to like you. Or maybe if once I kind of get these things figured out, then God will want to be near me. That's just, brother, if I could just speak to you for a second, like that's not the God of the Bible. Every other religion would say, that's what you need to do. Get your stuff together. But the God of the Bible would say, I see you in your mess and I'm not going to leave you there. Mm. Instead of the Bible being one page long, because he would say, oh, you're too messy, I'm leaving. The Bible is thousands of pages long because he says, I'm going to keep pursuing you and chasing you down with my great love. And so, brother, if that's you listening right now and you're like, I just didn't know that's what God was like. That is what God's like. He's different than every other God. And if you are willing to see that message, to hear that message and say, I want to follow that God, I want to surrender my life to that Jesus with as much information as I know and as confusing as it is, dude, there's literally nothing more important. The work meeting that you're going to right now, the place you're going to right now, whatever they're pulling into the house right now, whatever you're doing right now is not, there's nothing more important than to say, Jesus, I think you had an appointment for me to hear this message right now. And I want to follow you the best that I know how. And I promise you, you start to fall in love with that God, you will become the man that God is calling you to be.
1: And let me invite you, brother, to pray with me right now. Yeah, I don't know where you are, car, family room, wherever you are. If this is your moment to say, I need to surrender, just pray with me right now. Jesus, I surrender all of my life to you as a man, as a husband, as

0: a dad, as a single man, whatever you stage you're in, Lord, I'm surrendering areas of my life that I'm pursuing that are not what you want me to pursue. I'm giving those over to you, and I'm surrendering my life to receive Jesus and what he's done for me, and that I am forgiven, and I receive that now. God, would you make me the husband, the dad, the man that you created me to be, and I've tried to be, but I've failed miserably. I can't do it without you, so I'm asking you, Jesus, I'm giving you all of me. Make me the man you created me to be.
1: Okay, I think one of the things I love about Jared is his authenticity, but also he's super practical. Like, what can this look like?
0: Yeah, I mean, he's a dad living out a dad life, and he's tired.
1: And again, his book is called Dad Tired and Loving It. His ministry is actually called Dad Tired, but the subtitle is called Stumbling Your Way to Spiritual Leadership.
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4: Heat warning for High Level, Fort Vermilion, Garden River, and Fort Chipewyan. Current conditions: High Level, partly cloudy, 20. Wind from the southeast at 8 kilometers an hour. For Fort Vermilion, 19. Wind from the east-northeast at 6 kilometers an hour. In La Crete, 19. Taking a look at Garden River, 19. Wind calm. And Fort Chipewyan, mainly sunny, 21. Wind from the southeast at 13 kilometers an hour.
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0: Hi, I'm Johnny Erickson Tata. Who would ever think that a novel by Stephen King would contain such rich gems of truth worth remembering? Although the man is an agnostic, he once wrote, quote, "Hope is a good thing, maybe the best of things, and no good thing ever dies. So get busy living or get busy dying." Wow. You know, I often think about that phrase when I wake up in the morning to face my wheelchair. I have to push away discouragement and, with the Lord's help, choose to get busy living. It's a little like the wisdom in Psalm 143, where the psalmist says, "Oh Lord, let me hear of your unfailing love each morning, for I am trusting in you." So friend, if you face pain and discouragement when you wake up in the morning, hold on to Psalm 143 and the grace of God. It's the best way to not get busy dying, but get busy living.
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3: Dr. Erwin Lutzer is with us today on Focus on the Family with Jim Daly. I'm John Fuller, and today we're going to be diving into a topic that every believer wrestles with at some point, and that is prayer. Stay with us for some great biblical insights and heart on this topic.
4: Jen, frequently Christians and non-Christians will explore prayer. They'll ask themselves, why do we do it? Does it really matter? Is God really there? Does he hear it? Does he answer? And we're going to explore those tension points. And, you know, sometimes there's non-tension points as well. I remember playing football in high school, didn't know whether I wanted to do college ball. I got scholarship offers. And I knelt down and prayed in that visiting locker room at Big Bear, California. Said, Lord, if you don't want me to play college ball, break a bone today, but don't let it hurt. Third quarter of that game, my collarbone got snapped in half. It didn't hurt. I went, okay, I'm going to take that as an answer to prayer as a 17-year-old boy. And, you know, that was just the Lord's way of saying, I heard you. I'm with you. You want an answer? Here it is. So that was a very direct answer to prayer that I received.
3: Yeah.
4: Sometimes it's going to happen like that. Sometimes it won't. And we want to help you think about why today with a very special guest.
3: Yeah. And I've got friends right now who are dealing with really deep difficulties in life, and God doesn't seem to be answering the way they want or right away. And we're going to be talking about those kinds of circumstances as well. Dr. Erwin Lutzer is a theologian and pastor emeritus of the Moody Church in Chicago. He served there for 36 years as senior pastor. He's on three radio programs with 1,000 different outlets in the U.S. and internationally and online, and he's authored more than 70 books. We're so pleased to have him here to talk about this one called Why Doesn't God Answer My Prayers? A Biblical Guide to God's Hidden Purposes.
4: Dr. Lutzer, welcome back. It's always good to have you here.
2: So glad to be with you today, Jim, and we're going to be talking about a topic as you introduced it, namely, why doesn't God answer our prayers? Now, I'm sure that this is your experience. It's been mine, where so many people deconstruct from the Christian faith because they pray something, they're in desperation, God doesn't seem to answer, and so they say, to quote the words of one man, God isn't worth a nickel to me. So we're going to help people to understand that God has hidden purposes, and we're going to use some biblical examples to help them to process, as all of us need to, the whole issue of unanswered prayer.
4: Yeah, and that statement, I mean, on the one hand, that reality is good that people can express that, and you can express

0: Pass it to the Lord. He's big enough to hear your concerns and your complaints, but far better to figure this out so that your expectations don't lead to a disconnection, right? That you think, why doesn't God answer my prayer or every prayer, etc.? You had an acquaintance who didn't want to attend a prayer meeting, so I'm assuming that person was a Christian who was afraid that God wouldn't answer his prayer.
1: Well, they prayed for their pastor. They had an all-night prayer meeting, and this woman said, if God didn't answer all those prayers, I'm leaving Christianity. Now, she is a Christian, and she'll probably come back, but the deep disappointment in God, which is what we're going to be talking about, is everywhere. And so, for example, when it comes to healing, and we can talk about that, about the fact that people frequently pray that they will be healed, as the example is that I've just given, and God doesn't come through. And so they are deeply disappointed, and oftentimes it erodes their faith, and they stop praying about anything.
0: Well, let's build the framework here. What or how would you describe the purpose of prayer?
1: That's an excellent question. The purpose of prayer is to get us beyond our requests to fellowship with God. And that's one of the mistakes that is often made. You know, we treat God like a slot machine. You know, I need this, I need that. Mm-hmm. But ultimately, why is it that we have so many needs? The answer is to bring us into God's presence and to help us all to understand that we have a greater need for God and His presence than we do the answers to our prayers. Many people treat prayer like they do an oxygen mask on an airplane. Now, when we flew here from Chicago, we didn't need the oxygen mask for which we were grateful, but we were glad that it was there. And many people say, well, now we're in trouble. Now we need God. Yes, you do, but actually, it's deeper than that. You have to understand that your fellowship with God has to continue despite the disappointment. People can spill out their hurt before God. God can take it. It's oftentimes at the end of our rope when we tell God what we think of Him and do it reverently, hopefully, that God begins to pour grace into our souls and we experience His presence.
0: Yeah, and it's so good to remember. And I think that point of relationship is the key. I mean, we're created for relationship. So the evidence of that prayer life is to be in relationship with God. And we're going to get into so much of that. How can we embrace the mystery of prayer? I mean, prayer is rather a mystery. I mean, yes, sometimes, no, often. What is the mystery of prayer?
1: I'm thinking of the early apostles and those who suffered for their faith. I'm sure that before they were burned at the stake or they were taken and crucified as Peter was, they were probably praying for deliverance. But here's the key. There's a difference between asking God for specific things and committing ourselves to God. I believe that there are many people who are listening right now who are going to find a change in their lives when they finally give their request to God and commit those requests to God, not demanding a certain answer, but being willing to receive whatever He gives them. And that's an important lesson for us to learn. So they didn't always get the answer to their prayers either.
0: Yeah.
1: And we have to understand, none of us can comprehend the mystery that you referred to, because back behind God, so to speak, He's working things that we don't see, and that's where faith comes in.
0: Right.
1: So I want to say to everyone today, bring your doubts to God. You know, you have questions, you have doubts, you have mysteries. Bring it to God. It's not wrong to doubt if you're an honest doubter. Now, dishonest doubters, that's a different thing.
0: Yeah, but in that, I mean, the end of that is critically important, that God's purposes may not be known to us. He
1: exactly.
0: had a purpose for John.
1: Oh, and Jim, we're going to be giving some illustrations of that.
2: And before you move on, what was Jesus' assurance to John there in the prison cell? What did he send back as a message?
1: Well, he sent back a message about the fact that

0: miracles were being done. And then Jesus said, "Blessed are those who are not offended because of me." If I could give a very contemporary response to that, it would be, "Blessed are those who are not upset with the way I run my business."
1: The way I run the shop.
0: Mm-hmm. Yes.
1: I mean, that's funny, but accurate. And wow. I think that's the whole point. You know, again, so much of this life mirrors what God's trying to teach us in a spiritual context. So you have marriage. What's the biggest issue in marriage typically? Expectations that are unmet. What I expect of my spouse. And then you spend a lifetime better understanding what the relationship should be. It is exactly the same thing with our relationship with the Lord. What are our expectations and what should be the proper healthy expectations of our relationship with the Lord?
0: Blessed are those who have no reason to believe, that's visible, but yet they keep believing. That is indeed the height of faith.
1: Mm-hmm. And that's every one of us that have proclaimed Christ are in that category in this century. I mean, we have to look back 2,000 years when he walked and say, okay, I believe. I believe he's the Messiah. I believe he did everything he said. I believe the word of God is true and right. So let me ask you this. You had a great story in the book about a man you called Ted who wrote a letter about his unanswered prayers. Share that story about Ted.
0: This is so critical to many people listening. Ted was listening to a Word of Faith evangelist who said that if you believe God, he'll give you money. That's the essence of it. And there are many who teach that thing. So Ted tried it. He's a believer. He's in prison. But he's trusting God both for health, because he had some health issues, and for money. And none of it came to pass. Mm. So he writes and says, what's wrong? Well, of course I answered, but here's the point. I want to speak about healing, since that's oftentimes a pressure point for people. Is healing in the atonement? Yes, of course. Jesus died for us, body, soul, and spirit. But we don't get our complete inheritance in this life. Jesus also came to abolish death. And that hasn't happened. So yes, there's physical healing that we shall receive, but we can't insist on it now. Even faith healers who teach that you can have whatever you want if you have faith, they end up dying. And so what we need to do is to understand that you can name it, but you can't always claim it.
1: Yeah. You know, and I appreciate that. One of the things that can be complicating for a non-believer or a new believer, and probably some mature believers, is this idea of God's omniscience. He knows. He knows the day we're going to die. He knows the number of hairs on our head. I mean, that's pretty profound. The point is, he knows everything. That's what that scripture is trying to say, in my opinion. But in that context, if he already knows everything in that way, again, prayer, is prayer really there to move him? Or
0: Jim, let's go back to Jesus and the Sermon on the Mount. Jesus says this, when you pray, don't use repetition like the heathen do, for your Father knows in advance what you need. And then what's the next thing out of his mouth? When you pray, pray thus, our Father who art in heaven, and you end up with, you know, give us this day our daily bread. So Jesus acknowledged both. On the one hand, God knows exactly what we need. On the other hand, we're to ask for it. Yeah. And we have to embrace that mystery.
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1: Thanks for listening to Focus on the Family. Let's resume now with the balance of today's programming. We've really centered on kind of individual prayers, but there's an element of corporate prayer that I think a lot of us don't experience because many in the Christian community are just kind of going solo. So how important is that and why?
2: Why should we pray with one another? It's so important that we not only individually connect with God, but even as a corporate group, as a church. Why? What God wants to do is to help us to understand, number one, we can't face life alone. It should be done in the company of other believers as we run the race of life. We run together. The other thing is, it's so important for us to understand that we need the support of other believers in the midst of our distress. Now, we can't get into the whole story right here, but John, do you remember Jesus in Gethsemane said to Peter, James, and John, come and watch with me. Now they blew it because they slept. But the point is, even Jesus said, I need people around me. I remember a woman who was divorced and her husband actually kidnapped the child, terrible situation. And she said, I'm praying about it. I said, do you have other believers to pray with you? She said, no, I don't. I said, you have to have that. You have to have people who sympathize with you, people who believe along with you, because we are, after all, one body. So that's why I think corporate prayer is so important. And one of my burdens, actually, as a pastor, is to know the number of churches that no longer have prayer meetings. And I think that's something. A tragedy.
3: Yeah, so much so. Let's talk about the benefits of prayer, that personal transformation that takes place when we pray. You know, so often we're coaching those around us. We do that here at Focus. Here's how, when you're in the heat of a battle in your marriage, here's how to back up, take a deep breath, kind of de-escalate, and approach the problem a little more godly, and you'll have a better outcome. I think prayer is just like that. When you come into prayer, and as we lay those burdens on the Lord, we share our burdens with God, something does change our heart and our attitude. What is that change?
2: Jim, this is so critical. We must recognize that oftentimes people who pray, Lord, help me, should be praying, Lord, transform me. And they are willing to pray for the Lord's help, but not for his transformation. The best example of this comes from the book of James. James says, you pray and you receive not because you ask amiss, I think I'm quoting the King James here, that you might consume it on your own lusts. Now, James goes on and tells us exactly how to pray. He says, submit yourselves to God. In other words, you're not going to tell God what to do, but you do give him the desires of your heart. Submit yourselves to God. Resist the devil, because he's going to want to come after you and destroy your prayer life. And then it says, humble yourselves in the presence of the Lord, and he will raise you up. Draw near to God, and he will draw near to you. So here's what I want to emphasize. It is not simply asking God for help. Every time we come, we should say, Lord, what is it that you want me to change? What are you trying to say to me? Because after all, prayer brings about transformation.
3: That's so good. I mean, it's a posture, an emotional and spiritual posture before the Lord. Asking God questions is a good place to go. He is the creator of the universe.
2: Yeah.
3: Right.
2: Yes.
3: I mean, we talk about standing in front of or being in a meeting with the richest man in the world, Elon Musk. What would you ask him? Okay, let's go up a few notches. The creator of the universe, what are the questions that you have for him?
2: And I believe that we honor God in our worship, even though there's a great deal of mystery. You know, as an older man, I spend a great deal of time contemplating God. I can't get my mind around the eternality of God, but I meditate and contemplate anyway, because I believe that that exalts the Lord. And while I'm on the topic, every morning I recite the same verses. I will bless the Lord at all times. His praise shall continually be in my mouth. That's the way I begin. So no matter what's going on around me,

0: And sometimes it's good. Sometimes I don't see it as being good, but I accept it. And I want to bless God anyway.
1: You know what's critical in there, Erwin, and I want to highlight this, that attitude is all the difference. That's the point. If you're in a bad spot and you're cursing the Lord, and that can be without language, that's more like, why would you put me in this spot? I mean, that to me is a little disrespectful. Rather than saying, Lord, I don't understand it. I don't know why I'm in this circumstance, but I'm going to trust you. Those are very different emotions.
0: Yeah. Blessed is the person who, when he doesn't receive from the Lord what he wants, nonetheless continues to worship.
1: Hmm.
0: And in doing that, we honor the Lord, and that's the means of transformation.
1: Yeah.
0: God wants to transform us, and so prayer is one of the means, but it can't be just simply asking God for requests.
1: You know, I'm so grateful for the characters in the Bible, whether that's, you know, David or Peter. Yeah, I mean, everybody has their favorite misfit, right? And I say that respectfully because they too were human, just like us. Abraham negotiates with the Lord when it comes to Sodom and Gomorrah. Speak to that.
0: Fascinating.
1: Yeah, this is good.
0: Fascinating. The 18th chapter of Genesis. Now, Abraham wants to save Lot and his wife and Lot's daughters. So he begins by saying, God, if you find 50 righteous, will you destroy Sodom and Gomorrah? God says no. And Abraham goes all the way down to 10 and says, Lord, if there are 10 righteous in Sodom and Gomorrah, you won't destroy it, will you? And God says, no, I won't. Abraham leaves, God leaves. Now the drama begins. He goes home and he speaks to Sarah, and I'm using my imagination here, and says, Sarah, I just spared Sodom and Gomorrah judgment because I got God down to 10. And now let's count them. Well, there's Lot, there's his wife, there's his two daughters, which is 4, but they are going to marry some young men. And so that's 6. And probably these young men come from godly parents. There are 10. Well, the next day, Abraham goes out and Sodom and Gomorrah is burning. Obviously, he's thinking Lot and his wife and family is not going to be spared. But here's the lesson. God sometimes gives us the desires of our heart, but it doesn't come like we expect it to.
1: That's a good point.
0: He thought that Sodom and Gomorrah would not be burned. But lo and behold, it was burned, but Lot and his daughters were rescued. So let's remember, God has different ways of answering prayer.
1: Yeah, that is such a good point. I mean, again, we get dashed in our expectations of how God will answer a prayer, and that's equally important. Right here at the end, Habakkuk is another great example in the Bible of a man who trusted God in tough circumstances. How did he respond to the knowledge that God was sending judgment on Israel? And let me just put that in the context of today. Many Christians believe that kind of judgment is coming to us in America.
0: Jim, this is so fascinating. It is such a blessing. Habakkuk is praying, God, look at violence, do something. God responds, I am doing something. I'm bringing the Babylonians to destroy you.
1: Right.
0: And he responds and says, oh my, I wish I wouldn't have asked. And God says, I am doing something. I'm bringing the Babylonians to destroy you. So Habakkuk goes through all of this agony. How is he going to manage this? He's wrestling with the character of God. But then in the end, he begins to praise God because he begins to understand two attributes of God. Number one, his sovereignty and his justice, but also his care for his people. Now, this ends up with Habakkuk's prayer. He says at the end of the book, chapter 3, I hear my body trembles, my lips quiver at the sound. Rottenness enters into my bones. My legs tremble beneath me. So he's in fear. Though the fig tree should not blossom, nor fruit be on the vines, the produce of the olive fail, and the fields yield no food, the flocks be cut off from the fold, and there be no herd in the stalls,

0: Yet will I rejoice in the Lord. I will take joy in the God of my salvation. God is my strength. He makes my feet like the deer's. He makes me tread on high places. And I say to everyone who is listening, if you have a pen or pencil, jot this down. As long as you have a pulse, you still have a praise. And Habakkuk proves that. Now, in the year 1700s, there was a man by the name of William Cooper who struggled with suicide. He took the prayer of Habakkuk, and in his writing, Sometimes a Light Surprises, this is what Habakkuk meant to him. Though vine nor fig tree neither, their wanted fruit should bear, though all the fields should wither, nor flocks nor herds be there, yet God the same abiding, his praise shall tune my voice, for while in him confiding, I cannot but rejoice. So once again, my friend, if you have a pulse, you have a praise.
1: And in that context, and I want to punch this point right at the end, Dr. Lutzer, what you're describing is a resiliency of faith. And you must, as a pastor, look around and go, how much we need that right now. It doesn't feel like generally we as the church have great resilience of faith. It's like we're weak.
0: We sure are. And some of the reasons for this is the fact that many of us live in a country where there is prosperity. When you go to countries where there isn't, you find this kind of faith. But it's very difficult for us to trust God when everything under us falls apart.
1: And that's really the ultimate test. When it falls apart, can you maintain your connection to God?
0: Yes.
1: That is Paul when he wrote, in all things, I will be content in all circumstances, not some, in all. And we seem not to be able to grasp that for ourselves. And it's right there. Dr. Lutzer, this has been fantastic. I know people are being helped in understanding that relationship and their prayer life or lack thereof, attitude toward prayer. This has been great. Mm-hmm. Let's come back for a second day and cover more out of your great book, Why Doesn't God Answer My Prayers? Probably the number one question in the Christian and the non-Christian community. Can we do it?
0: We can.
1: Okay, let's do that. And if this is striking a chord with you, which we hope it is, I don't think really most people are satisfied in that prayer life. Get a copy of Dr. Lutzer's great book from Focus on the Family Canada, Why Doesn't God Answer My Prayers? Man, is that sentiment in the title or what? And when you order that resource directly from Focus on the Family Canada, all the proceeds, they don't go to shareholders or that kind of thing. They go right back into ministry, saving marriages, helping parents do a better job parenting, saving a baby's life, and so much more.
2: 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And thanks for joining us for Focus on the Family with Jim Daly. I'm John Fuller, inviting you back next time as we continue the conversation about prayer with Dr. Erwin Lutzer and once again help you and your family thrive in Christ.

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1: Environment Canada has issued a weather warning for the following areas.
2: Heat warning for High Level, Fort Vermilion, Garden River, and Fort Chipewyan. Current conditions for High Level, mainly sunny,
1: 22.
2: Wind from the south-southeast at 11 kilometers an hour. For Fort Vermilion,

0: 22. Wind from the northeast at 6 kilometers an hour. Taking a look at La Crete, 22. For Garden River, 21. Wind from the east at 3 kilometers an hour. And Fort Chipewyan, sunny, 21. Wind from the southeast at 18 kilometers an hour. Gusting to 28. This has been your local weather update here on CIM Radio.
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1: Good morning. Here's what's happening. As the world watches and prays, conflicting signals are emerging from the U.S.-Iran nuclear deal. International Atomic Energy head Rafael Mariano Grossi acknowledged a war of words Wednesday, with Washington and Tehran disagreeing over when nuclear inspections will begin. Iran insists inspectors must wait for a final agreement. Communities of faith are encouraged to pray for wisdom, clarity, and lasting peace. Western Europe is enduring a dangerous heat dome this week, with temperatures soaring past 40 degrees Celsius in parts of France. Paris recorded back-to-back hottest days ever, while three-quarters of France now sits under a red heat alert. In Brittany, a heat-related power failure left tens of thousands without fans. We're praying for those suffering through this crisis, especially vulnerable people without air conditioning. Canada's defense minister says a new warship could anchor a major military partnership with Japan. David McGinty toured the JS Naturi frigate at Yokosuka Naval Base, part of Canada's largest ever trade mission to Asia. More than 300 executives representing 175 companies are pitching Canadian expertise in AI, sonar, and critical minerals. A new parliamentary agreement allows both nations to co-develop and export advanced defense technology. Tick reports are surging across Canada, up nearly 39% from last year. Ontario is driving the spike, with black-legged tick sightings jumping nearly 73%. Those ticks carry Lyme disease, which hit a record 7,100 cases nationally in 2025. Experts blame climate change, and the Canadian Lyme Disease Foundation warns Canadians will have to learn to live with ticks. Alberta has unveiled a 10-year cancer care strategy to make the province a national leader in fighting the disease. The plan includes more than 40 actions to expand screening, cut wait times, and improve access in rural communities. Budget 2026 commits $1.2 billion over 3 years to hire more oncologists and expand treatment capacity. One in two Albertans will develop cancer in their lifetime. High streamflow advisories are in effect for waterways near Grand Prairie. The Little Smoky River, Simonette River, and Smoky River from Hell's Creek to the Wapiti River confluence are all affected. Officials warn water levels are rising or expected to rise rapidly, with minor flooding possible in low-lying areas. No major flooding is expected. You can monitor current river conditions at albertarivers.ca. Southern Alberta's St. Mary River Irrigation District is pushing ahead on two major

0: Major water projects near Tabor. The Chin Reservoir's West Dam, built in the early 1950s, needs a full rebuild before capacity can expand, with construction expected to start this summer. Meanwhile, the Horsefly Regional Emergency Spillway faces delays after Canadian Pacific Kansas City Railway rejected the planned bridge crossing, sending engineers back to the drawing board. And despite rising tensions across the Middle East, remarkable hope is breaking through. Samuel of Redemptive Stories reports the gospel is spreading powerfully among Kurds, Alawites, and Druze in Syria, many turning to Jesus amid chaos and loss. Hundreds have been baptized. It's in that instability that God does something, Samuel says. Please pray for believers faithfully sharing the gospel despite real danger. From the CIM Newsroom, I'm Brian Scott.
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3: This week on Discover the Word, the group's been talking with our friend, author, and educator, Randy Richards, about some important differences between our Western culture and the way we think, and Eastern culture, the culture in which the Bible was written, and how we can misread the scriptures if we only look at them with our Western eyes. It's been an eye-opening, and in a lot of ways, a mind-blowing week of conversations.
4: Okay, so Randy, we're sitting here, and Daniel, I want you to do the gesture you've been doing repeatedly as we've been talking and listening and processing.
5: Okay, now hold my hand behind my head and go.
4: Which translates to
5: my brain exploding as I learn new ideas.
4: That's exactly it. And that's how I feel, and I think we all do.
3: Yeah, and so get ready for a conversation about something called brokerage and having mediators. It is likely going to have the same effect. Randy Richards back at the table with Elisa Morgan, Bill Crowder, and Daniel Ryan Day next on Discover the Word. And it is good to have you here for conversation number 4 in this 10-part series we're doing with Randy Richards here on Discover the Word called What Goes Without Being Said. Because we're looking at some of the things that are just assumed that go without being said by the writers of Scripture, because of the Eastern culture they were immersed in, that are different from the cultural assumptions that we have in our Western world. And it's been really helpful to identify some of those so we don't misread and misunderstand the Bible. Well, Randy's most recent book, Misreading Scripture with Individualist Eyes, has been a really great resource for us. And so, as I said today, they're going to talk about brokerage, and how that is a huge part of Eastern culture that we in the West have a tough time relating to. We have a desire to cut out the middleman, while they value having them more than one often. It's another of those cultural things that, as Randy has reminded us, isn't good or bad or right or wrong. It's just different, and we do well to understand that. So let's join the group back at the table as they continue to explore why talking about what goes without being said blows our minds the way it does.
6: One of the things that just really pops for me as we talk about all these things, Randy, is how cocooned we are in our cultural biases, and by definition, because that we don't even know it.
7: Yeah. But one of the things I've been thinking as we've been going through this is we've looked at passages that I am very familiar with, but I've missed really important meaning in. And so what would be your encouragement to those of us who are hearing these terms and going, I have never heard this stuff before. Can I trust any part of the Bible in the way that I'm reading it?
8: Something that I was hoping we would get to today, and that is we haven't changed any of the big ideas in the Bible. All we have said is There are places where our meaning could be enriched.

0: our understanding could be deepened. And when we understand what went without being said, those things can happen. It's the same thing that happens when someone visits the Holy Land, or when someone actually looks at an archaeological report, or someone understands something about ancient history. Oh, we think, oh, that explains more than I understood before. But understanding something about the Assyrian Empire didn't change my understanding of the Bible. It just enriched my understanding of the ancient prophets, for instance.
1: And maybe I could add here, sometimes I think, maybe this is a Western view, we think we have to get it right. And we're embarrassed or feel ashamed when we get it wrong, or when it's revealed that we don't know it all. But we're always looking for what's the right way to interpret, and that's what I'm supposed to do as a Christian. And maybe that's an approach that we can modify to how can we continue to understand what Scripture says.
0: Right. And I think where I would go, I would push back in a good way, good. Elisa, is when you said, I feel like I have to get it right and I have to understand. And the Bible is not about me, but we.
1: Yeah.
0: And so we need to get better at understanding.
1: Yeah.
0: So what is the way that we do it? Well, you graciously invite people to the table to help us as a group to understand better. I might do it this way. As you work with family dynamics, how often have we told our children, this is not an issue about being right, but an issue about relationship, how we get along. And so the goal is not for me to be right, although I mean, I do want to be right. I'm a teacher. but it's about relationship. How do we as a family get along better? One day in heaven, we'll get it all right. But more important, we'll be family.
1: To review what we're really saying here is you've been bringing to our attention three elephants in the room, three realities of an Eastern culture that we miss as Westerners that really shape our understanding of Scripture. And the three are things that go without being said. The three are kinship, patronage, and brokerage. And we've talked about kinship, which is that it's written from a familial perspective. And we've talked about patronage, and we'll probably continue to talk about both of them. But patronage is more about having a patron and we are the client and this interaction of gifting with strings attached. But we're going to also talk about brokerage as the third one. So just to kind of remind us, those three terms are the elephants in the room that create a context as we read Scripture that change our understanding.
0: Right. And in our individualist culture, we tend to view all three of those negatively. We call kinship nepotism.
1: Right.
0: We call patronage patronizing, and we call brokerage the middleman. Mm. And what we want to do is cut out the middleman.
2: Direct from the warehouse.
0: That's right. That's the last thing a collectivist would want. There's a great Arab cartoon, actually. In the cartoon, the man finds a genie. The genie's lazy and only wants to give one wish. And so the man says, I want you to find me the world's best broker. And in the cartoon, the genie has a hard time finding one, which represents one of their frustrations. But in the end, he does find one, and the broker negotiates more wishes. The more subtle point to that is, it would never have occurred to us to ask for a broker.
3: Right.
0: When in the story of Job, Job has a problem with God, and he's complaining. And in Job, he says, if only there was someone to mediate between us, someone to bring us together. And that's what they see as the role of a mediator, is it bridges between me and the person that I need help from.
1: That's great. So where are we going to go today, Randy?
0: Well, it's interesting. We think, all right, well, they're mediators, okay, but you know, that's just their culture. I don't want one. Well, the problem is, Paul says, we have a mediator, and it's Jesus Christ, 1 Timothy 2:5. Hebrews calls Jesus our mediator, our broker, at least three times. And it's the main way, actually, that Jesus is described in the Gospel of John. Because in a great mediator story, the mediator goes back and forth between you and the person he's mediating with. And in the story, the ancient story of Esther, Mordecai is the mediator.
1: Right.
0: He goes back and forth, back and forth. Yeah. Well, in the Gospel of John, Jesus says, I came from the Father, I've come to you. By the way, so who's initiating the mediation? It's the Father. I've come from the Father, and I'm going back to the Father, and then I'll come back and get you and take you to my Father. Those are all terms they would have said, oh, he's our mediator. He's helping us out.
3: Wow. And so when Jesus is praying in John, in chapter 17, he is acting again as that broker, not only between the disciples, but all those who would believe. And he's going to the Father, asking the Father to strengthen them. And so he's

0: as Jesus had to go, he sends another mediator.
1: Right. But Jesus uses the term paraclete, which we often misunderstand. We say, well, it's an advocate, like an advocate in court. Yes, except it's never actually the person in the courtroom. The paraclete is actually the person who is meeting with the jury, with the deciders, before and after the trial to influence them. But Jesus used a metaphor that they understood, and everyone would want a paraclete to negotiate things for you. That was like the ideal broker in a legal situation. And so Jesus says, I'm providing you a broker and one who will meet your needs. And then Paul picks up that same language. The Spirit intercedes for us like any good broker would.
2: We also still do have Jesus, because Book of Hebrews says he ever lives to make intercession for us. So is that also brokerage language?
1: Right. And we tend to oversimplify this story, because in the ancient world, kinship, patronage, brokerage, it all wove together. So there's the example of Pliny, who lived about the time of the Apostle John, at the time the Revelation was written. We have a letter from Pliny who says, my friend wants to buy a farm. And so he's writing to a friend he has, another wealthy patron. My friend wants to buy a farm, which I believe a friend of yours owns. And I hope that you'll find a way for him to be able to buy it at a fair price. Well, that's a little complicated, because Pliny is actually the patron for his friend, quote marks there, his friend Tranquillus. But he's going to mediate with another patron who's going to then mediate with the owner of the farm. You think, well, that seems kind of complicated. Most of the time, there's more than one mediator. We spoke about Esther and how in the story of Esther, the Jewish people use Mordecai to reach Esther. Well, technically, the Jewish people use Mordecai as a broker. Mordecai uses the head of the harem, who actually talks to Esther, and then Esther mediates with the king. So there's multiple steps in that. So the Spirit intercedes for us, intercedes with Christ, who's in heaven, who intercedes with the Father. All of that is typical understanding for them, that it takes sometimes a couple bridges to get where you want. And as Americans, we want, you know, like you said, buy right from the warehouse or something. But they would say, oh, it's always better to have a mediator, because the mediator is someone that the patron's more likely to listen to than me.
2: I go back to the comments you made the other day that one of our Western values is efficiency. And so we hear all of this and we think that sounds very inefficient. But I'm guessing, correct me if I'm wrong, Randy, but I'm guessing that somebody from a Middle Eastern culture who hears this would not hear inefficiency. They would hear engagement.
1: Right. And relationship. Yeah. And it's interesting, in the letter that Pliny wrote, you know, to help the guy buy the farm, he says, if you'll do this, I'll be grateful to you. And I know your friend will be grateful, and my friend Tranquillus will be grateful to me. Because gratitude was the grease, the oil that greased the gears to make all of this work.
0: Why don't we end this conversation the way we started? Everybody put your hand behind your head.
3: Yeah, that's gone on a lot this week, hasn't it? And my guess is it's going to happen again, maybe as early as tomorrow. Well, you're at the table with your friends Elisa Morgan, Bill Crowder, and Daniel Ryan Day, along with special guest, author and scholar Randy Richards. Our series this week is titled What Goes Without Being Said, and we have an extra chair open at our table every day as a visual reminder that you are along with us as we study. And so whether you're listening at your kitchen table or in your car or in your favorite coffee shop, wherever, we're grateful to have you joining us. And one thing we try to do as often as we can is to share resources that will enrich and enhance your study of the scriptures with us. And when we have conversations with someone like Randy, well, recommending a resource is pretty easy. When you go to our website in our show notes, you'll see a book called Misreading Scripture with Individualist Eyes, written by our guest Randy Richards. Now, this book stresses how understanding collectivism and how it differs from the individualism that we're so familiar with will help us better understand the Bible, which will in turn help us to live more faithfully in an increasingly globalized world. Like our conversations, this book will help you see differences between our Western culture and the Eastern culture that the Bible was written in. Use the link in our show notes when you go online to ourdailybreadministries.ca. That link will take you to where you can get Misreading Scripture with Individualist Eyes by Randy Richards.

0: All right, well, I'm Brian Hettinga. Tomorrow, Randy is back with Elisa and Bill and Daniel as they continue to explore the ancient idea of brokerage. More Bible engagement for life as they continue this study Friday when our series, What Goes Without Being Said, continues. 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
1: Environment Canada has issued a weather warning for the following areas.
2: Heat warning for High Level, Fort Vermilion, and Fort Chipewyan. Current conditions, high level, mainly sunny, 24. Wind from the south-southeast at 12 kilometers an hour. Taking a look at Fort Vermilion, 24. Wind from the east-northeast at 6 kilometers an hour. In La Crete, 24. And Fort Chipewyan,
1: sunny, 24.
2: Wind from the south-southeast at 13 kilometers an hour.
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0: This is FEBC Today with Ed Cannon, the president of the Far East Broadcasting Company. I'm Wayne Shepherd. Ed, what's fresh on your heart and mind from the scriptures?
1: Well, actually, our pastor at my church, who does a great job, by the way, has been preaching through the book of Acts. And just recently, as I had an opportunity to speak to a group of emerging young leaders at FEBC on the subject of mission, I was reminded of one of his powerful sermons. He was preaching on Acts chapter 13 and 14, where Paul had been in Antioch and then had moved to Iconium. And the people from Antioch and Iconium were so troubled by Paul's powerful message and the fact that he was preaching Jesus, and they were envious and jealous of all the attention he were getting, they followed him to Lystra. And it was in Lystra that these Jews from Antioch and Iconium came and stoned Paul to death, or so they thought. Mm-hmm. Now, his message was so powerful, and then he talked about how horribly Paul must have been injured in order for the Jews to think he was dead and left him alone.
2: Right.
1: Now, where this connects to mission is, the very next day after Paul came to consciousness, he didn't concentrate on taking care of himself. What did he do? He went back into Iconium, and in order to make sure that what he had done to preach the gospel was working, he was driven by a mission. He was a man on a mission. Nothing apart from a powerful mission to proclaim the word of God could attract such incredible behavior.
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0: When was the last time you heard a good story? 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We think you'll be encouraged by what is happening here among us. 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
1: This is Max Licato. Psalm 34:8 says, "Taste and see that the Lord is good." A glimpse of God's goodness changes us. If He is only slightly stronger than us, why pray? If He has limitations, questions, and hesitations, then you might as well pray to the Wizard of Oz. Psalm 68:5 and 6 says, "God is a father to the fatherless. He sets the solitary in families. He brings out those who are bound into prosperity." Pray with me, dear God. Remind

0: me today that you protect me. Be my father and defender, and defend those who are weak and afraid and feel forgotten. Show up in their lives today. Thank you for giving me a spiritual family that can never be taken away. I pray this in Jesus' name. Amen. At any point, you're only a prayer away from help. This is Max Lucado.
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1: Environment Canada has issued a weather warning for the following areas.
2: Heat warning for High Level, Fort Vermilion, Garden River, and Fort Chipewyan. Current conditions in High Level, mainly sunny,
1: 24. Wind from the south-southeast
2: at 12 kilometers an hour.
1: Taking a look at Fort Vermilion,
2: 24.
1: Wind from the east-northeast at 6 kilometers an hour.
2: For La Crete,
1: 24.
2: For Garden River,
1: 23. Wind from the southeast at 3 kilometers an hour.
2: And finally, Fort Chipewyan,
1: sunny,
2: 24.
1: Wind from the south-southeast at 13 kilometers an hour. This has been your local weather update here on CIM Radio.
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5: I used to have all the answers when it came to parenting. I knew what parents should do with kids who had runny noses or short fuse or full diapers. I knew what parents should say when kids asked questions like, where do babies come from? I knew where they should turn when their kids got sick or broke a vase or failed third grade. I knew what time to send them to bed, when to allow them to speak. And then I had kids of my own, 3 of them in 3 short years. I soon discovered that parenting is the biggest investment we will ever make, yet children come along with no instruction manuals, no mute buttons, and no guarantees. And if we happen to have all the answers with our first few kids, chances are God will send along a little surprise package who will change everything. Chances are this same child will go to Bible camp one day and send us a letter which causes us to question every answer we've ever had. Dear Mom and Dad, our camp counselor told us to write our parents in case you heard about the flood and got worried. Don't worry, we're fine. I got out of the cabin just before it floated away, and I still have my toothbrush. Nobody got drowned because most of the kids were out in the woods looking for Isaac. Luckily, black bears aren't as fierce as grizzlies, so Isaac is okay. Please call his mom and tell her. He can't write because of the cast. We never would have found him in the dark if it hadn't been for the lightning. Did you know that if you put a gas can on a fire, it'll blow up? Wet wood doesn't burn so good, but hair does. Billy is going to look weird until his hair grows back. We'll be home Saturday if Mr. Chadwick gets the van fixed. It wasn't his fault about the accident. The brakes worked fine when we left. It's a neat van. We can ride on the roof. Mr. Chadwick is going to teach me how to drive. Don't worry, he only lets me drive on mountain roads where there isn't much traffic. Just logging trucks and moose. I threw up this morning. Our speaker, Mr. Gibbs, said it was probably just the leftover potato salad. He says he used to get sick like that on the food in prison all the time. I'm so glad he got out and came to teach us about the Bible. Well, I better go. We're going to town to mail these letters and buy bullets. Don't worry about a thing. Love, Jeffrey. P.S. How long since I had a tetanus shot? Kids, they help us laugh and cry. They mess our hairdos, steal our sleep, empty our refrigerators, lighten our bank accounts, then wiggle into our hearts and leave us wondering how we ever got along without them. In the Bible, the psalmist tells us that children are a heritage from the Lord, offspring a reward from Him. Like arrows in the hands of a warrior are children born in one's youth. Blessed is the one whose quiver is full of them. Kids are a blessing, but you know something, parent? You are a

0: blessing too. If God has entrusted children to your care, He has blessed them with you. We'll be celebrating humorous stories of children and their crazy parents on Laugh Again in the days ahead, some from my book, I Used to Have Answers, Now I Have Kids, and we'll be celebrating some answers too. Meanwhile, go ahead and give thanks for the kids in your life. They are our most precious natural resource. Do I hear an amen? Maybe, like us, your kids are all grown and gone. If so, figure out something special you can do for them today. And if your children are still hanging around, remember that they learn a little bit like a chimpanzee learns by watching its parents. So give them something fantastic to imitate today.
1: 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And that's what Laugh Again does, delivering a daily boost of biblical truth to encourage and strengthen your spirit. 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

thinking. But here's this song right now. 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
1: I was once the meanest kid in school. I knocked my brother through a screen door, and even the teachers were afraid of me. But that's all changed now, and I'd like to tell you how it happened. I'm Jim Winberry, and I grew up in New York. Our family was always fighting about something. Dad once told me I had to learn to fight or else, so I fought. But I also rescued kids that were being bullied. After graduation, I worked in Florida as a guard in a prison for the criminally insane. The guys there scared even me, and I was glad when Dad helped me get a job back home. My temper was still atrocious. I took up boxing, and I was vicious. When my brother accidentally hit me in the face with a hockey stick, I yanked the banister off the wall and tried to bash his head in with it. Nothing changed when I married Nadine. She became increasingly unhappy with my rough treatment. I even threatened the doctor when she had problems during pregnancy. Then an old friend invited me to Bible study, and I went, again and again, drawn by the peace each one of them had. They loved me in spite of my cruel ways, and one day I prayed to receive Christ as my personal Savior. God gave me a new heart, and I began to change. Now I love to hand out tracts and tell others about Jesus. My grandmother, my dad, and my brother have all received Christ. Instead of hatred, he's given me a real love for others. What a change. If the Son therefore shall make you free, you shall be free indeed.
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0: So, Frank, how come you don't go to church?
1: Because I hate hypocrites. 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
0: Well, you've probably never been to this church.
1: This one here?
0: Yeah. 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
1: Really?
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0: Frank, if a hypocrite is between you and God, guess who's closer to God? At least he's in a place where he can get help.
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Hi, this is Mandy, and you're listening to CIM Radio. Psalms 148, 1 and 2 says, "Praise the Lord. Praise the Lord from the heavens. Praise Him in the heights above. Praise Him, all His angels. Praise Him, all His heavenly hosts."

Good afternoon. Here's what's happening. France has confirmed its first Ebola case. A doctor who returned from a humanitarian mission in the Democratic Republic of Congo. The patient is isolated with contact tracing underway. Officials say risk to Europe remains low. In Congo, more than 1,000 cases and 277 deaths have been recorded. We're praying for the sick, the grieving, and those bravely serving on the front lines. Peru has a new president-elect. Keiko Fujimori narrowly defeated leftist congressman Roberto Sanchez in one of the country's closest ever elections, becoming Peru's first

0: elected female president. Fujimori, 51, is set to assume office July 28th for a five-year term. Sanchez has claimed fraud and refuses to accept the result. Official results come mid-July. We pray for peace and healing across a deeply divided nation. The federal government's considering three major projects for designation as being in the national interest. Two are in Canada's north, a 230-kilometer all-season road and port in Nunavut, and a highway through the Mackenzie Valley in the Northwest Territories. The third is a nuclear waste repository in Ignace, Ontario. A final decision is expected this fall, with Indigenous consultations required first. Three Canadian universities have landed in the top 100 in the world, with one cracking the top 20. U.S. News and World Report's latest global rankings place the University of Toronto 20th worldwide, behind Harvard, Oxford, and China's Tsinghua University. The University of British Columbia ranked 42nd, while McGill came in 68th. The rankings assessed nearly 2,400 universities across 105 countries. Alberta is launching a new Minister's Council to help municipalities close a growing infrastructure gap. The council will bring together municipal leaders and industry representatives to explore alternative financing tools for roads, water systems, and transit without raising taxes. It builds on work already underway with Build Alberta and aims to help communities keep pace with the province's rapid population and economic growth. Two new faces have joined High Levels Town Council. Leslie Bateman and Matthew Luengo were sworn in during Monday's regular meeting, taking their oath of office following their victory in the June 1st by-election. Town officials and community members are extending congratulations and say they look forward to working with both new councillors for the benefit of all high-level residents. The Tabor Food Bank Society is getting a financial boost from the Community Foundation of Lethbridge and Southwestern Alberta's Spring Grants. The food bank received $7,600 to upgrade office technology and certify staff in forklift safety. Manager Naomi Wiebe says monthly visits have nearly doubled since 2022, now averaging 970. The bank is seeking volunteer drivers and donations of kids' snacks this summer. And revival is spreading across Armenia, one heart at a time. Pastor Artur Sigisyan says God is transforming lives in his community, with new believers coming to faith every Sunday. Morning and evening prayer gatherings fuel the movement alongside home groups, village churches, and a new leadership school. Please pray that Armenian church leaders grow in wisdom and humility as the gospel keeps spreading. From the CIM Newsroom, I'm Brian Scott.
1: Don't be spiritual babies. Don't keep sticking a spiritual bottle in front of yourself. Grow up and mature. Go on to solid food. Go to the meat and potatoes. Discover what your righteousness in Christ means in everyday living, and go deeply into the resources He has for us. Constantly use the Word of God, that you're not confused in this confusing generation of which we are a part. And be diligent. Don't be lazy. And with faith and patience coupled together, go on growing and serving other people. This will be for you spiritual growth.
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1: A vibrant relationship with Christ will be stimulated by service. Those who grow give out. And those who are giving out grow even more.

couple of years ago, the Evangelical Fellowship of Canada produced a research paper called Hemorrhaging Faith. It was a nationwide survey over a period of time as to why young people leave the church, as many young people do. And they created four categories of people who they called as the engagers. They were fully involved. The fence sitters, you know, who could go either way eventually. The wanderers, who are in and out. And the rejecters, who are out. This was the four categories that they put people into. Of those who were growing and maturing and had a deep relationship with Christ, there were two common factors that they shared. 70% of that group said, my faith came alive on a mission trip. So they've been on a mission trip, as we have a trip up in a reserve here now, presently, right at this moment. They went on a trip, and in giving, their faith came alive. They discovered what they had to give. And nearly 60% of that same group were involved in summer camps. So 70% had been on a mission trip, and this had brought it all alive, and 60% had been in a summer camp, and that had brought their Christian life alive because they got involved in serving. They got involved in giving. They got involved in teaching. There is no greater stimulus to growth than seeking to minister to other people. This was my experience when I was a young Christian, and I'd been a Christian for 4 years at that stage, and you know, my Christian life was simply receiving. I'd go and listen to sermons, and I would read my Bible to receive, pray a little bit. That was all about my own interests, my own agendas. And then I got with a group of young Christians who went onto the streets to share the gospel with folks, going to coffee bars as it was back in those days in the 60s. Stop people on the street. We had questionnaires. We'd ask them, you know, what's your main ambition in life? How do you hope to reach that ambition? Who do you think Jesus Christ is? Why do you think he died? And we'd have these conversations that started neutral, and then suddenly we're talking about Christ. And a number of things happened. First of all, my interest in the Bible changed. I used to read the Bible because I was supposed to read the Bible. I understood, you're a Christian, that's what you do. You're supposed to read the Bible. But I would sometimes read the bit I was supposed to read, close my Bible, go off into the day, and I would forget an hour later anything I'd read. But now when I sat down with people and we were talking about the gospel, they asked me questions. I hadn't a clue what the answers were. What does the Bible say? I hadn't a clue what the Bible said about such and such. So I had to go back and start to read my Bible to answer the questions of people who had talked to a few days ago, and sometimes who I was going to meet again the next weekend, so I had to have worked out some answers by then. Also, my praying before that had just been very predictable, dull praying. Thank you for keeping me alive today. Please give me a good sleep tonight. Please bless my family and all my friends. And please bless all the missionaries and save everybody else on the planet. Amen. That was basically what it was. Vague, general. Now I was having to pray. I want to pray for Jack. I'm going to meet him on Friday night. We talked last Friday, we're going to meet in the same conference next Friday. Began to pray God would do something in his life. And all of this was part of what created then a deepening appetite and a hunger and a longing. That's why encourage your kids to get involved in service. It doesn't matter what it is. Just the principle of I'm here to bless you. I'm here to do things for you. I'm here to help you. And it will develop and it will grow. And if we teach because our heart is full, our heart becomes fuller because we teach. You know, in this church, we have something like 1,600 active volunteers in ministry currently. They were counted just 2 or 3 months ago. And that was the phenomenal figure. I thought it was a phenomenal figure, who are actively involved in a whole multiplicity of ministries in serving other people. I will tell you this about those 1,600 people. They're the ones who will grow. The rest of us, I hope we are growing too. But they're the ones who are going to grow. You get the odd one, of course, who falls away. But by and large, as they minister to others, they find that their resources to flow out have to be deepened, and the flowing out deepens their resources.

and they grow. But he says, you ought to be teaching, you ought to be serving, but you're not. Why? Because you're just on the bottle. You're just living for my own nutritional needs spiritually and nothing more than that. You can begin small. You know, at 7:30 every Sunday morning, there's a prayer walk that goes from this church around to this area. And over the couple of years that has been taking place, the number of relationships being built in our community have been like they have never been in the history of this church. Some of you could join them one Sunday morning. Join them once and just see. No strings, no obligation. Just go. See what it's like, 7:30. Especially now it's getting to summer. It's much more fun than in the winter. Some of you maybe should be teaching in Sunday school. Some of you involved in the youth ministry. Some of you in the ushering team. Many of you need to go through the Rooted course. Did you know in our baptism service last week or 2 weeks ago that the biggest single contributor were those who've been in Rooted courses? Because suddenly something had come alive for them. And from that into life groups, which is the heart of the spiritual life and fellowship within a church this size. But serve in some capacity, not only because you have a desire to, but because in doing so, your output will create a greater need for input and you will start to grow. Like I said, there's no fast track. If we are going to grow spiritually, we've got to bring our lives into conformity with those things which enable us to grow. Or like these folks in Hebrews, we're just on the bottle. Now, if the first question was, what is spiritual growth? My second question is, why is spiritual growth necessary? And the answer is, and then I'll show you this, the answer is because we must go forward because we cannot go backward. And therefore, we just become static and moldy. Let me read again, Hebrews 6 and verse 1. Therefore, let us leave the elementary teachings about Christ and go on to maturity. Remember, that's the theme of this section. Not laying again the foundation of, and then he gives a list of six things which he says are the foundation, are the elementary teachings of the Christian gospel. And they are these, he says, laying in the foundation of repentance from acts that lead to death. That's simply a change of mind about myself, about my sin, about God. Then he says, and of faith in God. So we turn from myself to God and put my trust in him. In verse 2, the instruction about baptisms, that is a public declaration of our faith in Christ, the laying on of hands that was associated with the receiving of the Holy Spirit in Scripture, the resurrection of the dead, that's a confidence in the future, death has lost its sting, and eternal judgment, which makes us valuable because it makes us accountable. Now these things, he says, are the foundation of the elementary teachings about Christ that you have received. Repentance, faith, baptism, laying on of hands, resurrection, eternal judgment. That's a comprehensive theology from repentance to the eternal judgment. But this is the Sunday school curriculum of the Christian life. These things are necessary right at the beginning. Now he says we need to go on to maturity, which is not going from these things to other things, because the principle of spiritual growth is not that we grow from to another, but we grow in things. We grow more deeply into those same things. That is the essence of spiritual growth. We go deeper, we grow further, we become richer, we become fuller in some of these things. But here's why it's vital that we do go on, because in verse 4, it is impossible for those who have once been enlightened, who have tasted the heavenly gift, who have shared in the Holy Spirit, who have tasted the goodness of the Word of God and the powers of the coming age. That's a full experience of God, he describes there. It's impossible if they fall away to be brought back to repentance, because to their loss, they are crucifying the Son of God all over again and subjecting him to public disgrace. Now, this verse has to be read very carefully in its context, or it may lead to confusion. Some people have concluded it means if you fall away from God, it's impossible to come back to God. It's impossible to repent again, impossible to come back. It seems to me that it is actually teaching the exact opposite of that. And I'll show you why. If the theme is let's go on to maturity, which it is,

That if the foundation is repentance, you need to go out of maturity because you cannot go back again and start again at the foundation. You cannot go back there because you are now already locked in to Jesus Christ. If he had said instead, not laying again the foundation of the new birth instead of the foundation of repentance, it would then say in verse 4, if they fall away, it would be impossible to be brought back to the new birth. And we would say, of course, that makes sense. We'd understand that because you're already alive. You can't go back if you're already alive and start again. You and I were born physically on a certain date. If you mess up your life, you can't say, oh man, this is such a mess. I'm going to go back and start again. I'm going to go back to my mother's womb and start again. You can't do that. You can't do that spiritually. Here's the concept of not growing. Verse 6, so to their loss, they are crucifying the Son of God all over again and subjecting him to public disgrace. He's saying you must go on to maturity simply because you cannot go back to the beginning. And therefore, if you do not go on to maturity, what you do is you subject Jesus Christ to public disgrace. Your life becomes an insult to the gospel of Jesus Christ rather than a glorifying of Jesus Christ. Because the life you live tells the people next door there's absolutely no value in being a Christian. There are no virtues that are any different or better than the next person. And you subject Christ to disgrace. Jesus told a story once about a man who laid a foundation. Similar metaphor. He doesn't have the resources to complete the building, so he's laid the foundation, stuck in a few half walls, and then he has to quit. And Jesus said about that man, if he lays the foundation, is not able to finish it, everyone who sees it will ridicule him, saying this fellow began to build, was unable to finish. This is the picture here. And if we do not go on, if we do not grow, if we do not come to maturity, you cannot go back and unchristianize yourself, unconvert yourself. So you remain a Christian, but now you are a disgrace to the name of Jesus Christ. No, non-Christians are disgraced to the name of Jesus Christ because they're not Christian. But it's the Christian who is not maturing, who's content to live on bottle-fed Christianity, sucks his bottle every Sunday morning, and that's about it. But doesn't have the meat and the depth and the quality and the righteousness that comes from Christ and the constant use of the Word of God so he distinguishes between what is right and wrong and good and bad. You know, the first Bible people ever read is usually us. Somebody else has made that statement before. The first Bible ever read is you. But I had somebody say once as well, there are three testaments in the Bible. Three testaments in which God reveals himself. There's the Old Testament. There is the New Testament, and there is the New Testament. And Paul wrote about that when he said to the Corinthians, you yourselves are epistles, that is letters, known and read by everybody. Your life, every time you walk down the road, is a letter. What does it say about Jesus Christ? Because if we do not go on, and we cannot go back, we subject him to disgrace. Now notice he says, to their loss, they're crucifying the Son of God all over again and subjecting him to public disgrace. I think that crucifying the Son of God all over again simply means you've made his cross redundant. You've not entered into all the benefits of it, which are that you are now united with Christ. And that you have in him your life and your righteousness. But he says, to their loss, they're those people who will fall away from following in the gospel of Jesus Christ simply because they think it'll be to their benefit to do so. It's always to their loss, always to their loss. And so we either go on or we subject Jesus Christ to public disgrace. And that brings me to the third, very briefly, question, which is how. What is spiritual growth, firstly? Why is spiritual growth necessary, secondly? How is spiritual life nurtured, thirdly? And in verse 9 to 12, he says, even though we speak like this, dear friends, we're confident of better things in your case, things that accompany salvation. In other words, he's saying there, I'm sorry to speak to you like this. I don't like to tell you that you

You need to keep moving, but I need to. And I need you to know, says the writer, all the things that accompany salvation. If you define salvation as the basics out of hell into heaven, there are many, many things that accompany salvation. And he then says in the next verse 10, God is not unjust. He will not forget your work and the love you have shown him as you have helped his people and continue to help them. We want each of you to show this same diligence to the very end in order to make your hope sure. We do not want you to become lazy, but to imitate those who through faith and patience inherit what has been promised. So he says, I'm confident that his readers don't want to be like that. And equally, I'm confident you don't want to be like that. You probably wouldn't be here on a Sunday morning if you did. But like them, as many people do, we have participated on a certain superficial level. He says, you've been helping the people of God, as many of you do. We're thrilled with the way people participate in our mission funding, our faith promise, and the generosity of this congregation. But he says, we're grateful for that, but we are confident of better things. And these better things are nurtured in four ways. Verse 11, you show diligence to the very end. That is, you stick with it through thick and thin. You're not just drifting, and if the wind blows, you go with it. If it blows away, you go with it. But you are diligent in your Christian life. You're diligent in your relationship with God. The second part of verse 11, and that you make your hope sure, that you work it through, that you deal with the doubts, you arrive at this place of certainty. Verse 12, so you don't become lazy. Spiritual laziness is probably the curse of our busy lives. It leaves us waiting around in the shallows because we don't exercise the diligence and discipline that he talks about here that is necessary to spiritual growth. And then verse 12, he says, through faith and patience, we inherit what is in promise. Notice how faith and patience go together there. Faith, yes, through trust in God, trust in his ability, trust in his sufficiency. God, I trust you. My faith is in you. That is one aspect, but with that patience, because growth is not instant or overnight. And there are many things that come into our lives we don't understand. And we say, I'm trusting you, God. Why has this happened? Well, be patient. Be patient. Faith and patience go together. Eugene Pearson, in one of his books, calls it a long obedience in the same direction. Patience along with faith, because growth is incremental, and we're the last people to see it anyway. It's other people who see it first. That's why don't navel gaze about how you're doing, but keep your eyes fixed on Jesus, the author and the finisher of our faith. As we do so, we will be growing, we will be maturing, we will be becoming more fruitful. And we will inherit, as he says here, we will inherit what is promised. If you're not yet born again here this morning, never come to the cross in confession of your sin, receive Christ as your Savior, then you can be born again here this morning, as Peter writes in 1 Peter 2, verse 2, like newborn babes, crave pure spiritual milk so that by it you may grow up in your salvation. Come to Christ and crave the milk. That's your entitlement as a baby Christian. Crave the milk. Take what you can digest. Absorb what is absorbable to you. And as you mature, you will leave the milk and go for the meat. But if you are born again here this morning, then the message of Hebrews 5 and 6 is grow up. Don't be spiritual babies. Don't keep sticking a spiritual bottle in front of yourself. Mature, go to the solid food, go to the meat and potatoes. Discover what your righteousness is in everyday living, not just your label for when you go to heaven. Constantly use the word of God that you're not confused in this confusing generation of which we're a part. And be diligent, don't be lazy. And with faith and patience, coupled together, go on growing and serve other people. And other people around you will notice you're growing. You probably won't, but they will. Let's pray together. Father, we thank you this morning that you invite us into something so much better.

0: deeper and richer and fuller than we ever imagined when we first came to know you. We were content then just to know that our guilt had been taken away, and what a relief that was to our conscience. We were content then to know that beyond this human life, there is the possibility of eternity with you. And had that been all there was, that would have been enough. But thank you, it's not all there was. It's not all there is. There is the fact that you have come by the Holy Spirit to live within our lives. And you are now our righteousness. You are our strength. You are our wisdom. You are our means of serving. And we pray that our lives will be built more deeply into you, in fellowship with you, through the Word of God. We know the mind of God and the heart of God and the person of God. And we pray, Lord, that you will give us deeper appetites for that, to be liberated from the superficial and to find our meat and substance in a new way. We pray it in Jesus' name. Amen.
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3: Environment Canada has issued a weather warning for the following areas.
4: Heat warning for High Level, Fort Vermilion, Garden River, and Fort Chipewyan. Current conditions in High Level, mainly sunny, 26. Wind from the south-southeast at 13 kilometers an hour. For Fort Vermilion, 28. Wind from the southeast at 12 kilometers an hour. Taking a look at La Crete, 25, in Garden River, 29, wind from the south-southeast at 4 kilometers an hour, and Fort Chipewyan, mainly sunny, 26, wind from the south at 13 kilometers an hour.
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5: Welcome to Expectant Faith Devotionals, a daily application of faith in the Lord Jesus Christ. The Psalm of Freedom. Restore to me the joy of your salvation and uphold me by your generous spirit. Psalm 51, verse 12. In the Apostle Paul's second letter to the believers in Corinth, he wrote concerning liberty. Now the Lord is the Spirit, and where the Spirit of the Lord is, there is liberty. If we are to understand something of the meaning of Christian liberty and the work of God in communicating that liberty to the believer, then we must grasp something of the inescapable slavery to sin, Satan, and this world system. According to the Scriptures, man is born into this world as a slave. David put it like this, "Behold, I was brought forth in iniquity, and in sin my mother conceived me." What is David seeking to convey to us by declaring this? First of all, it is not that he was born because his mother was committing sin against God in doing so. However, he was declaring that his mother, as he would be, even from the womb, one that is born with a sin nature, one that is naturally in opposition to God, independent of God, and certainly not alive to God. Paul writes that we are born dead spiritually in trespasses and sins. In this condition, though man is not aware of it at his birth, he walks and lives according to the course of this world, according to the prince of the power of the air, the spirit who now works in the sons of disobedience. Born a prisoner of his sinful heart, everyone is born also a prisoner of the influence and power of the evil one, Satan, and this through the dominating influence of the ungodly, rebellious world system. Man was born a prisoner, hopelessly and helplessly lost, not knowing the reason for which he had been born, nor the manner by which he could find that purpose with certainty. The message of the gospel is one which proclaims liberty to the captive. The Apostle Paul again speaks with great clarity of this matter when he wrote, God has delivered us from the power of darkness and conveyed us into the

0: kingdom of the Son of his love, in whom we have redemption through his blood, the forgiveness of sins. When David wrote his great Psalm 51, the subject was the enslaving, destroying power of sin, but also the sole remedy by the mercy of God, which could deal with such a condition. Therefore, the Psalm is a song of deliverance, of freedom, which expresses the greatness and profoundness of the work of God in dealing with every individual who becomes convinced not only that he is a sinner before God and lost, but also that he is a slave to that sin and to himself. He becomes aware, even convicted of the fact, that God must meet him in an imperative way, or else sin will not be dealt with, and death will accomplish its work in the soul and life. David begins his psalm by seeking the mercy of God. According to your loving kindness, according to the multitude of your tender mercies. It is because there is no other reason for which a sinful, lost soul could seek and approach the only perfectly holy God for his forgiveness and cleansing, but according to his mercy. God is so far above the sinner and so opposite in his holy nature that only the appeal to his mercy will be heard. David then seeks from God his intervention and action with regard to sin. He is very specific in his prayer, seeking God to blot out his transgressions against God. He seeks the complete removal and remembrance of them. He then asks to be washed thoroughly from his sin, completely removing every aspect and evidence of his sin. Cleanness before God is absolutely essential, dear Father. Cleanse us from sin in Jesus' name. Amen. 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We trust that you have been greatly blessed by the great truths pointing always to Christ, the Savior and King. If you would like to hear other devotionals, or read the text, or contact us, please go to our website at expectantfaith.com. May God richly bless you in your pursuit of Him, our Maker and our Redeemer.
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1: You certainly cannot go to heaven without Jesus Christ being your Savior. So we're talking about fact, truth versus feeling. We're talking about truth versus what I believe about my relationship. My relationship is absolutely intact. My relationship is absolutely sealed. It is not sealed by my conduct, not sealed by my behavior. It is not sealed by my feelings. It is sealed by the precious work of Jesus Christ at Calvary. When I trusted Him as my Savior, the Spirit of God sealed me.
2: When you receive Jesus Christ as Savior, you're adopted into God's family. Regardless of how you feel, and no matter what your circumstances may look like, that relationship is secure forever. 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
1: If you were to die today, are you sure you have eternal life? Does that question disturb you a little bit? Does it make you feel sort of restless, maybe a little insecure, uncertain, maybe a little doubtful? Maybe a little fearful, maybe even a little defensive, or just plain angry. Why would that question bother you? Because you see, if you're really clear in your mind that you have the gift of eternal life, that if you were to die today that you'd go to heaven, then that question should not bother you at all. But it just may be the fact that it bothers you is because you are not sure, you are uncertain, you are a little restless about the whole idea. Well, if you are, it just may be that you need to make sure. And if you're interested in making sure about where you're going to spend eternity, then I've got good news for you. And that's what I want to talk about in this message, because I want to talk about eternal life and the very fact that you can be sure that you have the gift of eternal life. And I want you to turn, if you will, to 1 John chapter 5. In this fifth chapter of 1 John, he has been talking about the very idea of assurance. And John has been saying this very clearly, that if you have the Son of God, who is Jesus, then you have eternal life. And if you don't have Him, you don't have the life. And he makes it very clear. And then he ends by saying in verse 13, "These things I have written to you who believe in the name of the Son of God, in order that you may know that you have eternal life." Not that you may hope so, not maybe, not possibly, but that you can absolutely know that you possess the gift of eternal life, which simply means that you and God have had a transaction, that you have had a personal experience with Him whereby He has given to you this life. Now, what is this eternal life? It is an endless duration. It is a life of endless duration in the presence of and with fellowship with God, which begins at a moment of time in this life and lasts forever. Well, I want us to think for just a moment, because you see, it is just what we said. It is the gift of eternal life. The wages of sin is death, but the gift of God is eternal life through Jesus Christ our Lord. And you cannot have the gift of eternal life apart from Christ. It is irreversibly linked to a personal relationship with Jesus. So when somebody says, "Well, no, I'm going to heaven when I die, but I don't believe in this Jesus business." No, then you don't have any assurance. That may be something you think, but you'll not find anywhere in the Bible that that's true. What you're going to find is that the Bible says, if you have the Son Jesus, you have eternal life. If you don't have Him, you don't have eternal life. Now listen to what he says in this 13th verse again. "These things," all this he's been writing about, "I have written to you who believe in the name of the Son of God, in order that you may know," listen, "that you may know that you have eternal life." So the question is this: does God really and truly want us to be absolutely sure about eternal life? Yes, He does. And you see, our salvation is not based upon our works, but upon the finished work of Jesus Christ at Calvary. And when I place my trust in Him and what He has done, I become eternally secure, because listen, the focus of eternal security is on the work of God. My assurance of what He has done is something inside of me. It is a confident conviction that I have. It is a confident realization that what God has promised is now real in my life. Listen to carefully now. You can go to heaven without being assured of your eternal security, without being assured of having eternal life, and without being assured that you're saved. But you cannot go to heaven without salvation. You certainly cannot go to heaven without Jesus Christ being your Savior. So we're talking about fact, truth versus feeling. We're talking about truth versus what I believe about my relationship. My relationship is absolutely intact. My relationship is absolutely sealed. It is not sealed by my conduct, not sealed by my behavior. It is not sealed by my feelings. It is sealed by the precious work of Jesus Christ at Calvary. When I trusted him as my Savior, the Spirit of God.

God sealed me. The Spirit of God sealed you. We do not seal ourselves. We are sealed unto the day of redemption, whether I feel it or not, whether I feel secure in it or not, whether I have any assurance at all or not. When God seals you, you are sealed. The tragedy is you will go through life tormented with doubts and fears and anxieties. Now, more than likely, if you doubt that you have the gift of eternal life, you doubt that you've been saved, you doubt that you're eternally secured by God, more than likely you're going to find a reason in one of these that I'm going to mention. So let's begin with the first one, and that's this. One of the reasons that people doubt their assurance, they have no assurance, they doubt their eternal security, they doubt their eternal life, is because they don't have it. That's the reason they doubt it, because they've never been saved. And you know what they've done? They've deceived themselves. And so here's what they've done. When they say, well, yes, I know that I'm going to heaven, I do have the gift of eternal life. And when they don't, the Spirit of God convicts them, they just shove it down. And the Spirit of God convicts them and they cram it down. The Spirit of God convicts them and they squeeze it again. The Spirit of God convicts them and they repress it and they depress it and they repress it until finally, here's what's happening. They don't feel like that's a problem anymore because they've sort of reasoned themselves out of that. It has nothing to do with that. You know, there's something else. Here's what happens. They will be unsure about life. There'll be other areas of uncertainty in their life, and what they won't realize and what they won't face up to is they've never been saved. They say, well, you know, everybody's got doubts. Everybody's got fears. One of the primary reasons people have no assurance of salvation is because they've never trusted Jesus Christ personally, deliberately, willfully, at a moment in time with their soul, with their spirit, with their whole eternal destiny. That's the primary reason. But there's a second reason. A second reason people do not have his assurance is because of sin in their life. Because here's what sin does. Sin is a violation of the law of God. Sin short circuits our assurance. And here's how it happens. When a person chooses to sin against God, what happens? They feel some sense of estrangement. They don't feel as close to God. They may even feel rejected. They don't sense God's love for them. They don't feel worthy of God loving them. And so what happens is, as a result of sin in a person's life, that short circuits their assurance. And so people who once were sure and they begin to disobey God and rebel against Him, get into sin, and you ask them, are you sure you're saved? Well, I used to be. Well, what happened? Well, I just disobeying God and got out of church and stopped reading the Bible, stopped praying, and I just lost it all. Well, you lost your assurance. You lost your assurance. You did not lose your eternal security because God the Father has so arranged His whole redemption plan that once you've trusted Jesus Christ as your personal Savior, forever a child of God, and Jesus is the living, eternal advocate sitting at the Father's right hand, proof to us, assurance to us, we are still the sons of God. And so therefore, when a person says, well, I think I don't have an assurance because, you know, I've sinned against God, and therefore, well, if there was nothing in the Bible about forgiveness, nothing in here about Jesus being our advocate, then you may have some reason. But you see, God has taken care of the sin problem at the cross. Now, what happens is when you and I sin against God and the chastising hand of God comes down on us and we begin to feel the pain and feel the pruning knife a little bit, we go, oh, I must be lost. If I weren't lost, God wouldn't do this. No, listen, it's because you aren't lost that God does that. The Bible says in the 12th chapter of Hebrews, he says, for example, verse 7, he says, it is for discipline that you endure. God deals with you as with sons. For what son is there whom his father does not discipline? If you are without discipline, of which all have become partakers, then you are illegitimate children and not sons. So you say, well, you mean to tell me that I'm to be happy when God puts the pruning knife on me? Yes, you are. Well, why should I be happy about that? Because, listen, it is painful proof that you're a child of God. And so sin, it will short-circuit your assurance, but it doesn't mean that you're not saved. There is a third reason, and that is false doctrine. When people, for example, when they're taught that you can be saved and then you can be lost, or oftentimes a very heavy emphasis on doing and performing and living up to rules and living by the commandments and all these things. Now, I'm not dispelling the commandments. I'm simply saying that oftentimes people have the feeling, if I don't do certain things, then I'm not saved.
Well,

Did you get saved? Did you get saved by doing things? No, you did not. Now watch this. When a person is taught that you can be saved and be lost, and they're taught that from childhood, like I and many other people have been, it takes a long time to get over that. And you know what? A person can hear the gospel, hear the gospel, hear the truth, and hear the truth, and hear the truth. It is oftentimes so ingrained in them. They want to believe what you're saying. They desire to believe what you're saying, but somehow they just can't believe what you're saying. Well, listen carefully. When you're taught error, it's difficult to get rid of it. I understand that, but here's what you have to decide. Do I want to know the truth or do I not? Am I going to hold on to tradition? Am I going to hold on to what somebody else believes because I don't want to hurt their feelings? Or do I want to know the truth of the living God so I can live by this truth and live successfully and victoriously and triumphantly by it? And besides that, I want to live joyfully and confidently and assuredly that no matter what happens, I'm heaven bound. That's the way I want to live. Now, if it hurts their feelings, they'll get over it at some point. If they don't get over it in this life, when you get to heaven, say, told you so. I told you so. Look now, I told you so. You see, and sometimes it's not a matter of false doctrine, but just not being taught at all. That's what happens, not being taught at all. And so people go to church and they hear all kinds of things. And then, you know, they've never been taught the truth of Scripture. And so that leads me to another reason that people oftentimes doubt their eternal security, they doubt their salvation, doubt that they have the gift of eternal life, which is what God gives us when we're saved. They doubt it because of an overemphasis on emotionalism. But here's what I want you to remember. When your emphasis is more on emotion than truth, here's what's going to happen. You're going to be governed by your emotions. Your emotions are going to dictate to you. Your emotions are going to overpower and overwhelm the truth that you know. You see, here's what happens. The reason people get off base spiritually and their emotionalism takes over and then they lose their sense of assurance is because they are so into this emotional thing rather than getting into the truth of the Word of God. What does the Bible teach? What does it say? Does it say we're to praise Him? Yes. Yes, yes, yes, yes, yes. But if you want your praise and your emotionalism, which we all enjoy, if you want it to be right and really glorifying to God and just not something you just want to make yourself feel good so you can feel better and better and better because you don't want to come down off of that. Listen, if praise is really genuine, you should be able to come down and hit the solid rock of the living, eternal, unchangeable, immutable Word of God and be absolutely confident. That's the way you ought to come down. Now, If you're not sound in your doctrine, what's going to happen is the emotion's going to get the best of you. And so here's what's going to happen. So the revival's over, church service's over, it's Friday now. Had a hard week. And you've been feeling down all week long. I mean, you got blessed out by your boss or whatever it might happen, your husband, your wife. It's just been a bad week. You know, where in the world's God? God, if you love me, why am I feeling this way? And so what happens? You start doubting. Well, why do I feel these things? Or you get tempted, for example. You get real tempted about something you think, well, you know what? If I were really saved, I wouldn't be feeling this temptation. I mean, I wouldn't be feeling these. I wouldn't even be thinking about these things. Not necessarily. Did Jesus lose anything? And I mean, He was tempted. No, He didn't lose anything. You see, emotionalism is fine as long as that emotionalism is saturated with the truth of the living God. When it is not, you're going to lose something. It won't be your salvation. You lose your assurance. There's another reason that people lose their assurance, and that is because they do not believe the teaching of the Word of God. Now, I want to give you an example of something. I'm going to tell you something. I'll say to somebody who doubts their salvation, let me tell you what, here's what God says. Here's what He says right here. He says, these things have I written you that believe in the name of the Son of God and all that you may know that you have eternal life. Do you believe in Jesus? Yes, sir. Tell me about your salvation experience. So they tell me how they got saved. Same way I got saved. Just different age and different circumstances, but same thing. All right. Now, do you believe that you can know? Well, I'm sure you can. Well, do you have assurance? No, I don't. Well, let's see what it says. And so here's what the Bible says. For by grace are you saved through faith, that not of yourselves. It's the gift of God, not of works, lest any man should boast. You believe that? Yes, I do. The Bible says,
Believe on the Lord Jesus Christ.

0: If God says something is true, it's either true or God's a liar. It's either true or he's trying to deceive me. It's either true or he's not who he says he is. So when I come to a verse of scripture and he says, these things have I written to you that you may know that you have eternal life, and you tell me, no, you can't know that. You can't be assured of that. What you're saying is God lied. If we confess our sins and he's faithful and just to forgive us our sins and to cleanse from all unrighteousness, and I've confessed my sin, then I doubt he's forgiven me, then what I'm saying is, God, you lied. Now, here's what I want to show you. Here's what happens. In the train of thought, you believe the Bible? Yes. Do you believe every word of it? Yes, I do. Have you asked the Lord to forgive you? Yes, I have. Do you believe he'll keep his word? Yes, he will. Has he forgiven you of your sin? Yes, he has. Are you assured of your eternal life, your salvation? Well, I don't know now about that part. And you see, instead of taking the last step and saying, yes, I've trusted Jesus Christ my Savior, I believe in the atoning death of Christ, yes, and I absolutely, I'm assured. And they'll get right to the edge and say, yes, but no, I don't feel sure. Now, here's what I want you to see. Now, listen to this. If you listen, say amen. Either you've got to believe what God says, or you accuse him of lying. We'll go down the line. We'll say, okay, is God a liar? Oh, no, God's not lying. Okay, wait a minute now. Is that what God said? Yes, that's what he said. Is it the truth? Yes, it's true. Did God lie? No, not God didn't lie. If God is telling the truth, and this word is the truth, then I've got to believe what he says. And what he says is this. If I place my trust in him, listen, for God so loved the world that whosoever believes in him should not perish, but have eternal life. Yes or no? Yes. If thou shalt confess with thy mouth the Lord Jesus and believe in your heart God hath raised him from the dead, thou shalt be saved. Yes or no? Is that what you did? Yes, that's what I did. Are you saved? Well, I don't know them or not. Why not? Either God deceived you or lied to you, or you won't accept the truth. And so now nobody wants to hear you say, you don't believe the Bible. Oh, I believe it from cover to cover. Okay, if you believe it from cover to cover, you've done what you said, then you'll say, well, now, you just can't be sure about that. Went to eat dinner with a family, invited me to their dinner, and a real fine family. This was a long time ago, so you couldn't ever guess who they were, and besides, they don't belong to this church. So I sat down to this wonderful meal, and they got to talking about the Lord, and it's a wonderful time. And so they got talking about salvation, something. I said, well, I would just be interested in how you all got saved, what the circumstances were. And so got talking about, so Dad gives his testimony, and I said, well, it's fantastic or something like that you can be sure of salvation. He said, no, you can't be sure. Wife nodding her head, a couple of kids sort of, you know, they're looking, I don't know whether they're nodding or not, but I mean, Mom and Dad were really nodding. No, you can't really be sure. Well, there was a wonderful meal up to this point. And then all of a sudden, in a very easygoing, soft way, they began to preach to me that, you know, it's just prideful, Pastor, to think that you can be absolutely sure. Well, what do you do when you're sitting at their table? I'll tell you what I did. I said, no, it's not pride. It's just biblical truth. What I want you to see is this. You can't have it halfway. Either God is a liar, God is untruthful, or what he says is true. And if what he says is true, then I can have absolute assurance of my salvation. Listen to this. It's not a matter of pride and arrogance. Because I'm not basing that salvation on anything within me or about me. I'm basing it on what Jesus Christ did at the cross 2,000 years ago. And he paid my sin debt in full. And he said, as many as received him, to them gave he the right, the authority, the power to become the sons of God. To be eternally secure. That's what it's all about.
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11: Reading is Proverbs chapter 3, verses 5 and 6. 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
12: It can be easy to fool ourselves into believing that what we want to do is also what God wants us to do. When we believe we've heard from the Lord, it's important to ask ourselves some questions. Is the message I heard consistent with God's word? The Lord will never tell you to do anything that goes against His word. If you feel prompted to do something contrary to Scripture, you can be certain that it is not of the Lord. Can I confidently ask God to enable me to do this? If you're feeling uneasy about requesting God's help, that may be a sign the direction did not originate with Him. Is it wise? The Heavenly Father never calls believers to act foolishly. If there is no discernible purpose in the action, you may need to question whether the message was from Him. And, does it fit with my identity in Christ? As God's child, you are being conformed to the likeness of Christ. If you feel led to do something that is inconsistent with the character of Jesus, then you can be sure God hasn't called you to do it. The Lord is with you in the presence of the Holy Spirit, enabling you to hear His voice and perceive His guidance for your life. Before rushing into action, ask Him to guide you to make good decisions.
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0: Childhood fears can be frightening. For advice to Christian parents, here's a moment with Charles Stanley.
13: And I remember I had to acknowledge that I was afraid of the dark as a kid growing up. In fact, what got me over it was when I had a newspaper route, and I had to get up about 5:30 in the morning to deliver a newspaper, and it was pitch black dark in the winter. Well, what it did,

0: I'd start praying as soon as I left my house, because I was afraid, because of things where I lived, for example, things that had happened around there caused me fear. And I just start praying, and I just pray for God to help me and to protect me and so forth. And in all those years, He did. But I had to acknowledge that I was afraid. And that's the best way to deal with it. I acknowledge, yes, I'm afraid of this. Therefore, God, in light of that, how do you want me to look at this? How do you want me to deal with this? Here's what you tell them. Jesus is here. It's dark, but remember what Jesus said? The light and the darkness are the same to Him. So while you don't see Him, He's here. And as long as He's here, and you know, how many parents could say the same thing? Times when it's been dark, and your son or your daughter say, well, just stay with me while it's dark. Just stay with me as long as I know you're here. And they can touch you. Just as dark as it's going to be, oh, what's going to happen? You're there still just as dark, but they know you're there. And if you can convey to them, Jesus is here. He said He'll never leave you nor forsake you. And remember, He said the darkness and the light are the same to Him. So while it's dark to you, it's just light to Him. And He sees you. And while you don't see Him, that's why you have to learn faith, that He's looking at you and watching over you and caring for you. If they can see that light and darkness are the same with Him, they say, oh, now I see what's going on.
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3: Environment Canada has issued a weather warning for the following areas.
4: Heat warning for High Level, Fort Vermilion, Garden River, and Fort Chipewyan. Current conditions, High Level, partly cloudy, 27. Wind from the south-southeast at 19 kilometers an hour. Gusting to 30 for Fort Vermilion, 28. Wind from the southeast at 12 kilometers an hour. In Lacrete, 26. Taking a look at Garden River, 30. Wind calm. And finally, Fort Chipewyan, partly cloudy, 27. Wind from the southeast at 11 kilometers an hour. This has been your local weather update here on CIM Radio.
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0: What motivates your prayer life? Why do you pray? One of my mentors, Peter Lord, used to say that the average Christian prays out of crisis or from a grocery list. In other words, their prayer life is like a roller coaster based upon their circumstances or how long their list of needs might be. For years, I prayed on early Monday mornings with the men of our church, and often because I was a pastor, I showed up in a body bag emotionally, but I knew I needed to come. One day, I asked myself, why am I doing this? And the Lord made it very clear to me, my motive had been rooted in a lot of things that changed. The weather, my energy, the emotions, the dynamic of the prayer meeting. I learned that the only enduring motive for prayer is that God is worthy to be sought. And friend, that never changes. So today as you pray, remember, the motive for prayer is God's worthiness. This is Daniel Henderson with Strategic Renewal for OneCry.com.
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Good afternoon. Here's what's happening. France has confirmed its first Ebola case. A doctor who returned from a humanitarian mission in the Democratic Republic of Congo. The patient is isolated with contact tracing underway. Officials say risk to Europe remains low. In Congo, more than 1,000 cases and 277 deaths have been recorded. We're praying for the sick, the grieving, and those bravely serving on the front lines. Peru has a new president-elect. Keiko Fujimori narrowly defeated leftist Congressman Roberto Sanchez in one of the country's closest ever elections, becoming Peru's first elected female president. Fujimori, 51, is set to assume office July 28th for a five-year term. Sanchez has claimed fraud and refuses to accept the result. Official results come mid-July. We pray for peace and healing across a deeply divided nation. The federal government's considering three major projects for designation.

0: as being in the national interest. Two are in Canada's north, a 230-kilometer all-season road and port in Nunavut, and a highway through the Mackenzie Valley in the Northwest Territories. The third is a nuclear waste repository in Ignace, Ontario. A final decision is expected this fall, with Indigenous consultations required first. Three Canadian universities have landed in the top 100 in the world, with one cracking the top 20. U.S. News and World Report's latest global rankings place the University of Toronto 20th worldwide, behind Harvard, Oxford, and China's Tsinghua University. The University of British Columbia ranked 42nd, while McGill came in 68th. The rankings assessed nearly 2,400 universities across 105 countries. Alberta is launching a new Minister's Council to help municipalities close a growing infrastructure gap. The council will bring together municipal leaders and industry representatives to explore alternative financing tools for roads, water systems, and transit without raising taxes. It builds on work already underway with Build Alberta and aims to help communities keep pace with the province's rapid population and economic growth. Two new faces have joined High Levels Town Council. Leslie Bateman and Matthew Luengo were sworn in during Monday's regular meeting, taking their oath of office following their victory in the June 1st by-election. Town officials and community members are extending congratulations and say they look forward to working with both new councillors for the benefit of all high-level residents. The Tabor Food Bank Society is getting a financial boost from the Community Foundation of Lethbridge and Southwestern Alberta's Spring Grants. The food bank received $7,600 to upgrade office technology and certify staff in forklift safety. Manager Naomi Wiebe says monthly visits have nearly doubled since 2022, now averaging 970. The bank is seeking volunteer drivers and donations of kids' snacks this summer. And revival is spreading across Armenia, one heart at a time. Pastor Artur Sigisyan says God is transforming lives in his community, with new believers coming to faith every Sunday. Morning and evening prayer gatherings fuel the movement alongside home groups, village churches, and a new leadership school. Please pray that Armenian church leaders grow in wisdom and humility as the gospel keeps spreading. From the CIM Newsroom, I'm Brian Scott.
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3: Kathy and I went for our usual walk the other night, and I asked her what she remembered about King Jehoram of Judah. Now, my wife is as biblically literate as they come, but she looked puzzled, and then she said, "Oh, I'm surprised that nothing comes to mind." And I smiled, not because I finally stumped her, but rather because of what is said at the end of King Jehoram's life. 2 Chronicles 21, verse 20. He was 32 years old when he began to reign, and he reigned 8 years in Jerusalem, and he departed with no one's regret. They buried him in the city of David, but not in the tombs of the kings. In short, everyone sighed a sigh of relief when he died, and not long after he was gone, well, just like my wife, no one really remembered him. Jehoram was a king who left no positive legacy behind. He was a king-sized failure. And today I want to share 5 reasons why that was so, and more so. If we avoid the same errors, we will do well in leading lives that count. Now, before we dive right into this king's disastrous life, let's consider this matter.

matter of leaving a legacy or being significant. You know, I once had an atheist friend who's consumed with being remembered after he died. He was terrified with the thought that he would have lived and died, and it would not have mattered that he even existed. And so he was in the process of writing a book. It never got off the ground. And I mention this so that we won't feel that one of our goals in life should be that those who come after us should remember us. Because if that's our goal in life, well, we've put self, our own desires, making our mark in life as the goal of our lives. And as we're going to see, that's part of the disastrous failure that was King Jehoram's life. I mean, Jehoram would have loved Frank Sinatra's song, "I Did It My Way." I think he would have loved the poem by William Ernest Henley when he wrote, "I'm the master of my fate, I'm the captain of my soul." You know, in considering the failure of Jehoram's life and reign, we do well to remember what the proper contrast would look like. We do well consider the words of Psalm 106, verse 4. "Remember me, O Lord, when you show favor to your people. Help me when you save them." See, the point is that all the psalmist wanted is not to be remembered by men, but to be remembered by God. "When you save your people, remember me as well." Or in that regard, think of the words of the one dying thief crucified next to Jesus. What's his legacy? His request: "Jesus, remember me when you come into your kingdom." It's so important for us not to have a goal, the kind of goal that, you know, the builders of the Tower of Babel had. You know, "Come," they said, "let's build a tower that reaches to the heavens so that we might make a name for ourselves and that our name would not be blotted out." In contrast to those men, and by the way, none of us remembers the builders of the Tower of Babel today. But we have a story of Abraham. God told Abraham, "I will make your name like the names of the greatest of the earth." And that's what happens when God remembers us. The legacy we then leave is a legacy of faithfulness that brings others to faithfulness. Now, King Jehoram was nothing like that. So let's begin by locating him in history. He reigned from the years 849 to 841 BC. But for 4 years, he was a co-regent ruling right alongside of his father, yep, the righteous King Jehoshaphat. It also seems that while his father was alive, that Jehoram's evil tendencies would have been kept in check. But when Jehoshaphat died, given his power as king, Jehoram now follows the wicked inclinations of his heart without restraint. So what were Jehoram's great failures? Well, first, Jehoram refused to accept his station in life, the one that God had given him. So let's begin to read the account. 2 Chronicles 21, verse 1. "Jehoshaphat slept with his fathers and was buried with his fathers in the city of David, and Jehoram his son reigned in his place." I mean, so far things are normal, aren't they? One king dies, his son succeeds him. But then the complicating factors are mentioned. Jehoram has six brothers, and before his death, their father assigns six cities in which they would exercise jurisdiction, even while Jehoram, the oldest, was to rule the entire land. Now, it's not as if this practice had been unheard of. Jehoshaphat's great-grandfather, King Rehoboam, had done something quite similar. 2 Chronicles 11, 22-23 says, "And Rehoboam appointed Abijah, the son of Maacah, as chief prince among his brothers, for he intended to make him king. And he dealt wisely and distributed some of his sons through all the districts of Judah and Benjamin in all the fortified cities, and he gave them abundant provisions and procured wives for them." That was wise policy. It established the kingly line as well as the line of succession. It also allows for other family members to have roles to play as they serve the nation as well. One man with absolute rule is always a recipe for disaster. But in Jehoram's case, that was unacceptable to him. And he's now the king and can do what he wants. 2 Chronicles 21 verse 4 says, "When Jehoram had ascended the throne of his father and was established, he killed all his brothers with the sword and also some of the princes of Israel." Now clearly this is murder, but it's also something else. It tells us that Jehoram was not thinking of the welfare of his nation. He was thinking about his own power and that no one would ever challenge it. And even if we look past that, there's also something else. Jehoram would not accept the role of kingship that had been given him.
He could not see the wise hand of God in assigning him his station in life.

0: Instead, he would murder to change that. It's a great tragedy when leaders don't welcome other strong leaders, allowing them to have their place of leadership as well. Instead, some leaders feel threatened when they see someone else with strong gifts. Eventually, that other leader is either demoted or put in their place or completely removed. Instead of seeing God sovereignly at work, designing matters in this way, they fight like fury for the kind of power that would allow them all the power to make decisions without someone looking over their shoulder. I wonder if you've ever noticed that in the New Testament, as Paul is establishing churches, he never gives the leadership of a local church into the hands of one man. He always appoints multiple elders. Yeah, good leadership arises, and usually one man does give primary leadership, but there are other good leaders also that surround good leaders. Jehoram wanted none of that. And that's his first failure. He would murder to get the power he wanted. Let's now look at his second great failure. Rather than patterning his leadership after the pattern that had been established in Judah, Jehoram looked over the fence at Israel and decided to pattern his kingship by what he saw there. So let's read 2 Chronicles 21:6-7. And he walked in the ways of the kings of Israel, as the house of Ahab had done, for the daughter of Ahab was his wife. And he did what was evil in the sight of the Lord. Yet the Lord was not willing to destroy the house of David because of the covenant that he had made with David, and since he had promised to give a lamp to him and his sons forever. So please understand the difference between Judah and Israel. Judah's kingship was established on the kingship of David. God had promised that David's line would eventually give way to the birth of the Messiah, who would rule all nations, and that meant that the way in which David's kingship developed would be according to the laws that God has established for his rule. You know, for instance, recall, if you will, what occurred when David sinned. And here I'm speaking specifically of his sin with Bathsheba. So after that sin, Nathan, the prophet of God, approached the king and utterly condemned him for his sin and demanded that David repent and humble himself before God. No, David was not a divine king. He would submit to the divine. But in Israel, things were different. For one, Israel came into existence by rejecting the kingdom of David. They established their own kingship, first under the reign of Jeroboam. His son Nadab ruled when Jeroboam died, not long. He was assassinated by Baasha, who then became king. And after his death, his son Elah became king. But again, not for long. He was assassinated by a man named Zimri. Zimri thought to become king, but the army took over and declared Omri as king. It was a military coup. I'm trying to paint a picture of a kingdom that is in Judah ruled by the law of God, in which the king had to submit to the law of God. And in contrast, the kingdom of Israel, where power, strength, brutality, and doing what it took to become king was the order of the day. And so having killed his brothers, Jehoram looked over the fence and said, "I love the way those strong leaders of Israel rule, the men who seize control by power rather than by rule of law." See, Jehoram determined he would be such a ruler. But he also did more. He married King Ahab's daughter. King Ahab was king of Israel, a wicked man. And this turn of events was because of Jehoshaphat's sins when he entered into alliances with King Ahab. And it is in this way that no doubt Jehoram got to know the family of Ahab. And that's why he married Ahab's daughter to form a military alliance with Israel. And it would become a tragedy.
1: You know, our world can feel dark. People work hard, tending to their responsibilities at home, at work, and in their communities. But even with their best efforts, many feel they've fallen short. Well, Back to the Bible Canada proclaims there's a better way. A way of hope grounded not in what we can do on our own, but in what God has done for us. Through daily broadcasts, video programs, and biblical resources, we share the transforming good news that faith in Jesus Christ rescues and renews lives. It's the rescued who most want to see others rescued. Because you know the delight of the gospel, would you press on with us in this work of faithful Bible teaching? Your partnership enables a declaration of hope across Canada and beyond, helping the light of truth shine in the darkest

of the damage we cause. And secondly, we've also noticed that King Jehoram admired a form of government that God had forbidden for him to emulate. Again, we do that when we seek a way forward that's not in keeping with God's laws. Let's say there's a business person and he lies to get ahead. A student in university cheats to get better marks. A person marries someone whom God has forbidden them to marry. I mean, all of these are examples of the kinds of mistakes that Jehoram would have made. Now, let's look at the third great error. When trials and reversals and defeats came, Jehoram had no model in his life that taught him how to handle that. Having based his life on projecting his own power and being the captain of his own soul, how would he then handle the inevitable? What would he do when life didn't go in the way in which he had planned? I'm reading 2 Chronicles 21, 8-10. In his days, Edom revolted from the rule of Judah and set up a king of their own. Then Jehoram passed over with his commanders and all his chariots, and he rose by night and struck the Edomites who surrounded him and his chariot commanders. So Edom revolted from the rule of Judah to this day. At that time, Libnah also revolted from his rule because he had forsaken the Lord, the God of his fathers. Let's put that into context. Edom had been under the reign of Judah since the time of David. At one time before Solomon died, they had rebelled, but because of the skillful leadership of both King Asa and King Jehoshaphat, that rebellion was put down, and Judah's influence in that region carried on. Indeed, Jehoshaphat had put a royal deputy to rule over Edom. But now in Jehoram's time, Edom rebels again. Jehoram had tried to put that rebellion down, but the fight got so nasty that the Edomite forces surrounded Jehoram's forces, and then amazingly, Jehoram himself had broken out of the trap and managed to escape. And when we read that, we should remember that God was in all of that. God was gracious to Jehoram, and it seems obvious that God was gracious on account of the covenant that he had made with David. Nonetheless, Jehoram suffers defeat. Edom is now independent. And seeing that this worked, Libnah on the western side of the territory of Judah decided, let's do the same. And so suddenly, the kingdom of Judah is smaller, her influence is reduced, her economy suffers. And at that juncture, Jehoram makes a decision. When King Rehoboam lost the kingdom of Israel, remember he humbled himself and he repented. But it seems Jehoram is too far down the road. He's the captain of his own soul, and repentance is not in the cards. And so what's left to the man who worshiped the power of the house of King Ahab? Well, the answer is he's got no fallback plan. He doesn't repent. Indeed, as we're going to see in a moment, he becomes even more rebellious. Now, by way of application, let's not come to the conclusion that all setbacks and failures and defeats in our lives are due to sin. That's simply not the case. But sometimes it is. Sometimes God brings defeat into our lives so that we might turn to him and plead with him for mercy. We need to claim 1 John 1 verse 9 that if we confess our sins, he is faithful and just and will forgive us our sins and cleanse us from all unrighteousness. Failure to repent is assurance that we will live lives of constant defeat. But even if our defeats are due to our own sins, there's still so much to learn. The Puritans used to pray, if you should give me a choice to live in pleasure and keep my sins, or to have them burnt away with trial, then, dear Lord, give me a sanctified affliction. That is, give me hardships that bring about my own holiness. And any time we pray that way, we do well. We prosper. But what should occur if we don't humble ourselves? Well, David said it well in Psalm 32, 3 and 4. He said, for when I kept silent, my bones wasted away through my groaning all day long. For day and night your hand was heavy upon me. My strength was dried up as by the heat of summer. Let's press forward. We've seen three places where Jehoram's life was a failure. First, he refused to accept his station in life. Second, he admired the kings who didn't walk with God. And third, he didn't humble himself before God in times of defeat and failure. And now fourth, and this is the worst, King Jehoram fostered idolatry. 2 Chronicles 21, 11-13. Moreover, he made high places in the hill country of Judah and led the inhabitants of Jerusalem into whoredom and made Judah go astray. And a letter came to him from Elijah the prophet saying, thus says the Lord, the God of David your father, because you have not walked in the ways of Jehoshaphat your father or in the ways of

0: Asa, king of Judah, but have walked in the ways of the kings of Israel, and have enticed Judah and the inhabitants of Jerusalem into whoredom, as the house of Ahab led Israel into whoredom. Now, the whoredom, or the prostitution that Elijah spoke about, was abandoning covenant loyalty to the Lord and instead prostituting himself with idols. This event is remarkable, and if you know your Bible history, you'll immediately remember that Elijah the prophet, well, he prophesied in Israel and not in Judah. But the news of what Jehoram was doing in Judah had made its way to the prophet Elijah. And although God had called Elijah to prophesy to Israel for her sins, God now says, you've also must speak to this man and utterly denounce him. See, it's important to remember the significant difference between Judah and Israel. When the nation split in two, Jeroboam, the first king of Israel, was deeply concerned. He thought to himself, look, this new nation I've formed is very fragile. What if every year when the people of Israel journey south to Jerusalem during the sacred festivals and worship the Lord in his temple, simply the repetitive act of always doing this will wear away their loyalty to the new nation? And so Jeroboam came up with a plan. He would bring about a substitute religion. He would make golden calves and set them up in the cities of Bethel and Dan, and then set up festivals and holy days and substitute those for worship of the true God in Jerusalem. And this became known as the sin of Jeroboam, which every successive king in Israel repeated. And for some strange reason, Jehoram wants to do that now in Judah. Stop and think about it. In our day, there are religious substitutes for worshiping Jesus as the only begotten Son of the living God. You know, they have many names. It's called the new sexual morality. It's called the new tolerance, even of sin. It's called the new acceptance of all things, even the things that aren't true or are in error. The point we learn from the life of Jeroboam is that once one starts a journey away from the living God, there simply is no end to which one is willing to go. The sad thing about the reign of Jehoram is not just that he abandoned the Lord and that he abandoned the way of the Lord, but that his influence led to generations of people abandoning the Lord in Judah. Jehoram's son, Ahaziah, became king after him, and he was just like his dad. And when Ahaziah was visiting Israel, there was a coup, another change of dynasties in Israel, strong men rising to the top, so that the king of Israel was assassinated, and Ahaziah, he was assassinated right alongside of him. He died there. I mean, after that came an incredibly wicked reign of a woman, Athaliah, who tried to butcher every single person in David's family. Oh, how the chickens came to roost. And yet one boy, Joash, was saved, and with him, the reign of David was allowed to continue. But idolatry in one generation breeds it in the next. I remember once doing a funeral for a young man who had tragically taken his own life, leaving a young family shocked and wounded and devastated. And at the funeral, I got to know that young man's dad. He told me that he had once been in the Christian faith, but he had rejected it. His one act had reached down far beyond him and had plunged successive generations into darkness. So that's the fourth lesson we learn from this failed King Jehoram, the consequences of his decision for idolatry. And that brings us to the conclusion of his life and our fifth and last lesson. King Jehoram finished his life badly and left no one speak well of him. He's best of all forgotten. First of all, I did not repeat everything that Elijah the prophet said concerning Jehoram. Elijah prophesied that God would bring a plague on Judah and that Jehoram himself would have a severe sickness in his bowels so that his bowels would slowly come out. Next, he was invaded by the Philistines and Arabians, and they took away the wealth of the nation, leaving only one son to him, leaving the entire line of David down to one man. And then 2 Chronicles 21:19. In the course of time, at the end of 2 years, his bowels came out because of the disease, and he died in great agony. His people made no fire in his honor like the fires made for his fathers. And that is to say, people said, thankfully he's gone. And to that we conclude, don't be the captain of your own soul. Entrust your soul to the Lord God, and he will do well with you.
1: Thanks for your message, John. John, do you think it's true to say that all evil or bad people end

0: their lives badly?
1: Well, they surely do, I would say. I mean, it may not look badly to us. It seems like they're successful and then they drop dead. But, you know, they end their lives being faithless to the end, having no love for God to the end. And what's ultimately going to be remembered of them is their faithlessness. I mean, that's the eternal memory they will leave behind. So I guess I would say, I think every single person who lives outside of the gospel will leave no lasting legacy.
0: Thanks so much, John. And remember to join us again tomorrow as we conclude our series, King Size Lessons on Faith and Failure, right here on Back to the Bible Canada, Bible teaching you can trust.

0: 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And while you're there, be sure to subscribe so you never miss an upload. 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
3: I used to have all the answers when it came to parenting. I knew what parents should do with kids who had runny noses or short fuse or full diapers. I knew what parents should say when kids ask questions like, where do babies come from? I knew where they should turn when their kids got sick or broke a vase or failed third grade. I knew what time to send them to bed, when to allow them to speak. And then I had kids of my own, 3 of them in 3 short years. I soon discovered that parenting is the biggest investment we will ever make, yet children come along with no instruction manuals, no mute buttons, and no guarantees. And if we happen to have all the answers with our first few kids, chances are God will send along a little surprise package who will change everything. Chances are this same child will go to Bible camp one day and send us a letter which causes us to question every answer we've ever had. Dear Mom and Dad, our camp counselor told us to write our parents in case you heard about the flood and got worried. Don't worry, we're fine. I got out of the cabin just before it floated away, and I still have my toothbrush. Nobody got drowned because most of the kids were out in the woods looking for Isaac. Luckily, black bears aren't as fierce as grizzlies, so Isaac is okay. Please call his mom and tell her. He can't write because of the cast. We never would have found him in the dark if it hadn't been for the lightning. Did you know that if you put a gas can on a fire, it'll blow up? Wet wood doesn't burn so good, but hair does. Billy is going to look weird until his hair grows back. We'll be home Saturday if Mr. Chadwick gets the van fixed. It wasn't his fault about the accident. The brakes worked fine when we left. It's a neat van. We can ride on the roof. Mr. Chadwick is going to teach me how to drive. Don't worry, he only lets me drive on mountain roads where there isn't much traffic. Just logging trucks and moose. I threw up this morning. Our speaker, Mr. Gibbs, said it was probably just the leftover potato salad. He says he used to get sick like that on the food in prison all the time. I'm so glad he got out and came to teach us about the Bible. Well, I better go. We're going to town to mail these letters and buy bullets. Don't worry about a thing. Love, Jeffrey. P.S. How long since I had a tetanus shot? Kids, they help us laugh and cry. They mess our hairdos, steal our sleep, empty our refrigerators, lighten our bank accounts, then wiggle into our hearts and leave us wondering how we ever got along without them. In the Bible, the psalmist tells us that children are a heritage from the Lord, offspring a reward from Him. Like arrows in the hands of a warrior are children born in one's youth. Blessed is the one whose quiver is full of them. Kids are a blessing, but you know something, parent? You are a blessing too. If God has entrusted children

0: to your care, He has blessed them with you. We'll be celebrating humorous stories of children and their crazy parents on Laugh Again in the days ahead, some from my book, I Used to Have Answers, Now I Have Kids, and we'll be celebrating some answers too. Meanwhile, go ahead and give thanks for the kids in your life. They are our most precious natural resource. Do I hear an amen? Maybe, like us, your kids are all grown and gone. If so, figure out something special you can do for them today. And if your children are still hanging around, remember that they learn a little bit like a chimpanzee learns by watching its parents. So give them something fantastic to imitate today.
1: 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And that's what Laugh Again does, delivering a daily boost of biblical truth to encourage and strengthen your spirit. 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Laugh Again. Truth bringing laughter to life.
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3: Environment Canada has issued a weather warning for the following areas.
4: Heat warning for High Level, Fort Vermilion, Garden River, and Fort Chipewyan. Current conditions in High Level, mostly cloudy, 28. Wind from the east-southeast at 18 kilometers an hour. Gusting to 28. In Fort Vermilion, 28. Wind from the southeast at 14 kilometers an hour. In La Crete, 25. For Garden River, 28. Wind calm. And finally, Fort Chipewyan, partly cloudy, 28. Wind from the east at 13 kilometers an hour. This has been your local weather update here on CIM Radio.
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1: Wonder what this could be about. Officer, can I help you?
2: Oh, hello, ma'am. I wasn't aware that anyone was home. I'm Marshall Elliott. Unfortunately, I'm here on behalf of First Benton Bank, the mortgage holder on your house.
1: Yes?
2: Melissa Morgan, because of your irregular pay history, we regret to inform you that as of noon, you have 3 days before your home enters foreclosure.
1: Oh, but last week they said they were willing to work with us.
2: I'm sorry, ma'am. Good day.
1: Wait, sir! I can't believe it! Without a home, what are we going to do?
3: What's going to happen to Melissa Morgan? Will Kirk and his mother have to leave their home? To find out, join the adventure as Creation Works presents Jonathan Park and the Race for Space. After exploring the shipwreck of the SS Palatia, the Creation Response Team speeds westward across the North Atlantic aboard the high-tech submarine, the Manta.
4: Thanks for showing us how the cooling system works, Mr. Beveridge.
5: Oh, you bet, boys. This sub is full of all kinds of surprises. Hey, Kirk, would you mind handing me those pliers?
6: Oh, yeah, sure. Here you go.
5: Thanks.
7: Son, you said you wanted to talk to your mom and I?
4: Well, yes.
7: Well, come on over to our compartment.
6: Great, let's go.
7: Kirk, this is kind of a family matter.
6: Oh, okay. I guess I'll see you around.
7: You okay, Kirk?
6: Oh, yeah, I'm okay, Dr. Park. I needed to do something anyway.
7: All right, Jonathan, let's go.
4: Sure, Dad.
8: So, Kirk said the answers I gave him were just theories about distant starlight, not real answers.
9: Son, this is more about your faith than Kirk's, isn't it?
8: It's just that scientifically, we know light from stars takes millions of years to get here. And yet, the Bible clearly speaks of a young age of the world.
7: Well, first, let me remind you that there are no contradictions between science and the Bible. They have the same author. When there's an apparent disagreement, it means that there's something we just don't understand, either about science or God's Word. But in this case, the Bible is very clear about the young age of the Earth, so obviously there's something we don't yet understand about starlight.
9: There's always going to be things we aren't going to be able to answer or resolve. But we must trust the Lord and His Word above all else.
8: I trust God's Word. It's just, we've always had an answer.
7: Jonathan, remember that God is infinite, and we're not. Remember what Isaiah 55:9 says? For as the heavens are higher than the earth, so are my ways higher than your ways, and my thoughts than your thoughts.
8: Thank you, Mom and Dad. I love you.
7: Well, we love you too, son. We'll see you later.
9: Goodbye, Henny. I have mixed feelings, Kendall. I'm both happy to see him wrestling through these issues, and I ache as he does.
7: Well, Proverbs 25:4 says, "Take away the dross from the silver, and there shall come forth a vessel for the finer." He's in God's hands, and when his faith's been tested and strengthened, he'll be one step closer to becoming the man God wants him to be.

0: Captain DeMarcus.
1: Yes, Mr. Bowditch.
0: Sir, some kind of large object's coming across the radar. It looks like another submarine, sir.
2: Sir, a radio signal's coming in.
1: Very well. Open channel.
3: Well, how do? Oh, Alex, are you over there in that floating pancake of yours?
1: I should have known. It's Richard again.
2: Richard?
1: Yes, Richard Nashville. We have a sort of friendly rivalry going on when it comes to submarines. His is the Barracuda.
4: He's some kind of billionaire, isn't he?
1: Yes, from Arkansas. He owns numerous businesses and names everything after his favorite dog, Virgil. Virgil Airlines, Virgil Records, Virgil Atlantic, Virgil Martin. The list goes on.
3: Oh, Alexander! Are you there?
1: Hey, hand me the microphone, Mr. Neufeld.
2: Yes, sir.
1: Yes, Richard, it's me. How are you?
3: Oh, I'm just fine. Fine as corn still. Hey, you know, Alex, I done spruced up my hydrodynamic drive, and now I know I'm faster than you.
5: What's a hydrodynamic drive?
1: Well, a magneto-hydrodynamic drive pulls seawater through electromagnetically charged tubes, sort of like a jet engine underwater.
3: Well, how's about a race, Alex?
1: Richard, you're on.
2: Sir, do you really feel this race is prudent?
1: Of course it is. It'll give us a chance to test the Gypsy.
6: Oh, yes, sir. I understand.
7: Captain DeMarcus, is this yet another chance to test your technology while endangering our team?
1: Kendall, I again must ask for your trust.
3: Alexander, my good buddy. Let's see who can outmaneuver who down the canyons of the Ricanus Ridge. What do you say?
2: Red Route 1?
1: Yes, Red Route 1.
4: What's Red Route 1?
1: It's a narrow route through the undersea mountains of the Ricanus Ridge that the Russians use to outmaneuver U.S. submarines.
3: Are you there, Alex? I admit it's going to be a bit like barnstorming the Alps in a 747, but you've been talking up that Manta and what she can do. So now it's time to either put up or hesh up.
1: I accept. But, Captain, relax, gentlemen. The Russians used to run this gauntlet blind with nothing but a compass and a stopwatch. We have the advantage and can see where we're going.
3: Don't worry, Alex, old boy. We'll be sure to pick up the pieces if and you rip your wings off on them crags. We'll be ready in about 10 minutes.
8: Here you are, Jim.
9: We should have known you'd be in the collection room.
4: Oh, hey, ladies. It's encouraging to look at these full tanks and see all the species that have been collected. I was just thinking about these sea urchins over here.
9: Dad, they seem kind of plain compared to all the others. Just balls of spines.
8: Jesse, look here. Those spines attach to the urchin's spherical body with special ball and socket connections. Nerves run along these spines that sense an intruder, signaling the spines wrapped in muscle fibers to control its motion.
9: Whoa, so urchins can move?
4: Incredibly, the urchin has a ring-shaped hydraulic system that controls a bulb behind each foot. And when this bulb's pressurized, it causes the foot to move.
9: Wow, I had no idea.
4: But one of the most marvelous wonders of the urchin is their 5 soft, symmetrical teeth in their mouth that faces downward. Now, urchins are constantly digging into rock to burrow in. But how do soft teeth cut into rock?
9: Great question.
4: Yes, and it's been bothering scientists for a long time, but they recently discovered that inside these soft teeth are crystals made of magnesium calcite, a very dense and hard material. Those crystals are arranged into diagonal layers, and when they start to get dull, the outer layer just breaks off, exposing the new sharp edge layer.
9: That's a neat design.
8: The urchins look pretty simple compared to the others, but even things we take for granted are much more complex than anything man could design. It really shows the infinite wisdom of our Creator God.
9: Proverbs 3:19-20 says, "The Lord by wisdom hath founded the earth. By understanding hath he established the heavens. By his knowledge the depths are broken up, and the clouds drop down the dew."
10: This is the captain giving the final call to stow any unsecured gear. Our competition with the Barracuda will begin in a few moments. We will be navigating an undersea mountain range at high speed.
4: Okay, you two. We better join the others.
2: The Barracuda's in position, sir.
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1: We won the toss, so you may begin the countdown when ready, Mr. Neufeld.
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3: Yee-haw! The Barracuda's off and running. Mr. Bodine, course 269. Get us between those rocks first.
4: The Mantis already ahead, Captain.
3: Mr. Dalton, go to 95% on the reactor. 15 degree down angle on the bow planes. We'll sail right under that big old fish.
0: Mr. Bodich, call out all sonar contacts within 300 meters. 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
5: The Barracuda's coming up fast astern and maneuvering below us.
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0: Very well. Increase depth to 270 meters. 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
6: Depth now 270 meters. Barracuda is not slowing.
0: Increase speed to 35 knots.
6: 35 knots. Aye, sir.
2: There are two rock pillars coming up fast.
0: Thor's twins, Mr. Brennan. Data from Gypsy confirms a straight shot at it, Mr. Neufeld.
7: Aye, sir.
3: Thread the needle, boys! Get us under that mechanical leviathan.
4: It's gonna be awful close. Sonar's only showing it 7 fathoms between us, sir.
3: Steady, boy. Steady now.
5: We're now passing Thor's twins. And, sir, the Barracuda is now directly below us.
0: Increase speed to 45 knots. Prepare for your next turn. Where's the Barracuda?
5: She's below us, sir, but the seafloor's rising fast.
0: Come shallow to 200 meters. Maintain course and speed.
5: First turn coming up fast, Captain.
0: Come to port 195 degrees in 4, 3, 2, 1. Mark.
6: 195 degrees. Aye, sir.
4: You've got him now. We've taken the lead.
3: Well, don't just stand there like a deer in the headlights, Dalton. We want to keep it. Go to 105 on the reactor.
4: 105% on the reactor?
3: This is a Barracuda, not an oil barge. But... Now, don't sass me, boy. Move it.
2: Aye, sir.
3: After this next turn, it's a long straight spell. Now move!
0: Mr. Neufeld, what's our speed?
6: 45 knots, Captain. They're just ahead. Sir, there's a message coming through on the PCS.
0: I'll see what it is.
6: Captain, it's an emergency communication from HQ.
0: Let me see that. So much for our race.
6: What's the matter, sir?
0: Read it.
6: Oh, no.
0: Mr. Bodich, open a channel to the Barracuda.
5: Channel open, sir. Go ahead.
0: Richard, we've received an emergency communication from ex-Nilo headquarters. We can't play any longer and must return to the mainland immediately.
8: You're not giving up, are you, Alex?
0: No, I never give up, Richard, but the race is over. Manta out. Mr. Bodich, plot the most direct route home. 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Make all possible speed for home.
4: The Manta's cleared the canyon and is making... Captain! She's making 67 knots and is still accelerating!
3: He's going like a bobcat with a burr under his tail. Why, he was just playing with us.
1: Hey, guys. I was here earlier with my mom and dad and thought I'd come back to take one last look before we get home.
9: Us too. Dad, look at that one.
10: Wow, was that a squid or an octopus?
11: This is a jewel squid.
9: I can see why they call him a jewel squid. Those spots all over his body look like little gems.
11: Those are bioluminescent photophores. They emit light. He can use them to see in the dark. Now, from below, his lights confuse his predator so they can't clearly make out his shape. Now, God's designed this guy with the ability to adjust his brightness according to its need. He can even turn them off if he needs to hide.
1: Oh, Dr. Park, is this one damaged? Something's wrong with his eyes. See?
9: She's right. They're completely different sizes, and they're not lined up correctly.
1: One's further down on his head.
11: No, this guy's just fine. They swim cockeyed through the sea, looking two different directions at the same time. The little eye keeps a lookout for predators coming from below them, and the larger eye is dedicated to something even more important, finding food.
10: What an interesting design.
1: What was that?
11: I don't know, but it didn't sound good.
10: Let's get to the bridge and find out.
3: Mr. Beveridge, say that again.
8: The cooling system has failed and the electromagnets are heating up. Shut it down.
3: Prepare damage report. Mr. Neufeld, disengage all propulsion system components.
9: What's that mean?
3: It means that we're dead in the water. Again.
0: What do you mean the superconductor's overheated?
12: I'm sorry, sir, but the EC65 buffer circuit failed. So the dampers closed and cut off circulation.
0: Bad timing.
12: Sir, the Barracudas also run on electromagnetic propulsion. They have a buffer circuit similar to ours. Maybe they can help us.

0: Very well. Contact the Barracuda and see if they've got something compatible.
1: Aye, sir.
0: Mr. Neufeld, take command of the bridge. I'll be in my cabin.
2: Aye, sir.
3: Hi, Dad.
4: Hello, Kirk.
3: I can't believe the Manta's able to receive satellite right now.
4: Well, they must be close to the surface. Are there any new developments?
3: They know you've been calling.
4: What?
3: Dr. Perk said I was like family, but when they wanted to have a family chat, they left me out.
4: I told you, Kirk. That's the way they are. Make you think you're in, and then they turn on you. Don't let them fool you, son.
3: Dad, I'm so confused. I don't know who to trust, but I know I can't talk to you anymore. Gotta go.
5: Jim, thanks for taking time to sit on the couch with me overlooking the sea.
6: I'm going to miss this dome and the view from the observation deck like this.
5: Oh, me too. Isn't it amazing how diverse the life is all around us down here in the depths of the sea?
6: You know, that reminds me of a quote I recently read from Victor Gallardo, one of the people working with the Census of Marine Life. He was commenting on the fact that they've discovered 20,000 microbes in one quart of seawater. Peering through a laboratory microscope into a drop of seawater is like looking at the stars on a clear night.
5: What a neat word picture that paints.
6: Like space, I think our oceans show the greatness of our God. I mean, think about it. The seas cover 71% of the Earth's surface, and much of it is still unknown by man.
5: I was reading how the ratio of salt to fresh water can vary in different places, depending on the water cycle, ice melt, rain, snow, wave motion, continent erosion, and so many other factors. And yet, sea life adapts and is designed to flex with those changes and thrive in their special niche.
6: Indeed. Remember Genesis 1, verses 20 through 21? And God said, "Let the waters bring forth abundantly the moving creature that hath life, and fowl that may fly above the earth in the open firmament of heaven." And God created great whales and every living creature that moveth, which the waters brought forth abundantly after their kind, and every winged fowl after his kind. And God saw that it was good.
5: Jim, I so enjoy our special times together like this.
6: Me too, honey.
7: All right, CRT, thanks for meeting me here. Now, we're here to ask Captain DeMarcus questions instead of making assumptions about what he's up to.
6: And let's also show him our respect and gratitude for all he's done for us.
8: Hello?
7: It's the Creation Response Team. Can we come in and chat with you?
8: Of course.
0: Hello, all.
9: Hello.
7: Alexander, there's just a few things we don't understand, and we'd like some answers.
6: To start with, what about the spacesuit that Katie and Jesse found?
0: Creation Response Team, the suit you found is merely one piece of the puzzle in one of the most extraordinary undertakings of all time.
7: And what might that be?
0: A voyage beyond, Dr. Park. A journey to outer space.
7: What?
9: Space.
7: What do you mean?
0: As Miles Standish led those original pilgrims to a new frontier, so I intend to lead a team of explorers through the Earth's atmosphere.
9: You're kidding.
0: For the first privately sponsored spacewalk.
3: You mean the Starwalker Prize?
0: Exactly.
9: What's that?
7: Well, Jesse, the Starwalker Prize is a competition where the first private company to walk in outer space will receive a historic achievement award and a grant of $20
9: million. Whoa!
0: While we sincerely put our hand to the Census of Marine Life, we've also been testing our space equipment. It's been right in front of your eyes the whole time.
7: What?
0: Our journey through liquid space has been training us for our voyage into outer space. Even today, I agreed to the race with Richard to test the Gypsy, or more simply put, our guidance system.
9: Is that why you call our underwater dives EVA?
0: Extravehicular activity, a spacewalk.
3: Oh, and those suits are prototypes of the ones you'll be using during a spacewalk.
0: Yes. And what about our trip to the Black Smoker?
6: When you placed us directly over the extreme temperatures of the vent.
0: You see, the bottom of the Manta is covered with the same heat-resistant tiles we'll be using on our spaceship.
9: I see.
0: CRT, may I present to you the painting behind this curtain? Ex Nihilo's very own private spacecraft, the Speedwell.
3: Wow, it's amazing.
0: You see, the pilgrims never completed the voyage on the ill-fated Speedwell, and in the end, were left with just the Mayflower. The Speedwell will now, in a manner of speaking, finish the journey it started.
8: Mr. DeMarcus, the cooling system is now operational.
0: Excellent. Full ahead for Cape Cod. Well, Creation Response Team, we have gotten word that our competition has just

0: Mover and Shaker, Miles Morgan.
1: Hello, everyone. It's a pleasure.
2: This is Peter Wallace with Pan World News here at Cactus Flat Airstrip in the Mojave Desert. In front of the hangar behind me, the enigmatic billionaire Alexander DeMarcus is just making a statement.
3: Thank you, ladies and gentlemen. Well, as you all know, Ex Nihilo is an extremely diversified organization. We've explored many exciting arenas demonstrating God's amazing creation. Now, I present to you Ex Nihilo's newest addition, the Speedwell. Isn't that the most incredible spacecraft you've ever seen?
2: Yes, ladies and gentlemen, it is incredible. With two wings that jut back at a sharp angle on either side and large circular windows running down the sides of the fuselage, its design is sheer genius.
4: What about the potential competition from Rocket Ship 1?
3: Let's just say, may the best man win. Well, CRT, I hope you've enjoyed being back home again.
5: Oh, it's been good to get back here to Brennan Ranch.
6: Hi, Alexander. Great timing. You caught us right in the middle of our debriefing meeting.
3: Good, because I'd like to extend you an offer. How would you like to accompany me with the preparations for Ex Nihilo's spaceflight?
7: Well, that's very kind of you, but what could we do?
3: Well, what you always do. Spread the word about God's creation, talk with the media, and... Oh, yes, one more thing.
6: Uh-huh. What's that?
3: How would some of your team like to walk 300 miles above Los Angeles?
6: Huh?
3: You heard me. I'd like you to be the first civilians to take a spacewalk.
8: Wow! That's amazing! Wow.
6: Well,
8: so
6: we need some time to think and pray about it.
9: I understand. Mm-hmm. Let me know what you decide.
10: Mr. DeMarcus?
9: I've got to go. Hear from you soon.
3: Sure.
9: Oh, Hopkins, come right in. By the look on your face, the news isn't good.
10: No, sir, it isn't.
9: Well, let's have it.
10: We still can't replicate Dr. Berger's formula for hybrid rocket fuel. Honestly, sir, we've tried, but Berger was careful to keep all the documentation stored in his own personal custody.
9: Well, keep working on it. We must stay in the lead.
7: Okay, team. We've been blessed with an incredible opportunity. After a lot of prayer, we think this spacewalk is something we could use to glorify the Lord.
11: Millions of people from all around the world will be watching as Ex Nihilo launches the Speedwell into space.
7: Now, it's going to mean weeks of hard physical training for some of us.
6: Are we ready?
12: Ready, Dad.
13: Of course.
14: I can't believe we're going to space.
5: I think this will be a great opportunity to share the creation message. Like Psalm 19:1 says, "The heavens declare the glory of God, and the firmament showeth his handiwork."
15: I think it shows how big he is.
7: Well, think about this, Ryan. Our solar system is the Milky Way, and it is more than 80,000 light years across, and we believe contains more than 100 billion stars.
14: And isn't it true that our solar system is just one of billions?
7: Our entire Milky Way becomes a grain of sand lost in an ocean of galaxies.
15: You've got to be kidding me!
11: That really shows us just how small mankind really is. But yet, God cares for us.
5: Psalm 8, 3, and 4. "When I consider thy heavens, the work of thy fingers, the moon and the stars, which thou hast ordained, what is man that thou art mindful of him, and the son of man that thou visitest him?"
11: But I also think he created it just because he loved to do it. "Thou art worthy, O Lord, to receive glory and honor and power, for thou hast created all things, and for thy pleasure they are and were created." Revelation 4:11.
7: All right, team. I think it would be a good idea to take some time right now and pray that God will guide us with all the inspiration, courage, and wisdom we're going to need to pull this off.
10: Wow, but why is it that this airstrip can be 106 at lunchtime and 45 degrees at night?
16: Yeah, well...
17: Excuse me.
16: Hey, where'd you come from?
17: Hangar maintenance.
16: Okay, you got your ID?
17: Yeah, right here. Hey, I want to ask you guys a question. Is that guy over there supposed to be here?
16: What guy?
17: The one over by the fuel truck. He didn't have a badge on.
16: What? Ray, go take a look while I stay at the door. This guy's badge checks out, so we'll just let him in.
17: Sure.
16: All right, go on in, but hurry up.
17: Oh, you bet.

0: I just need to do a little cleanup and make a few adjustments. Now, for the connection assembly, pop off the access panel like so. Ah, just like the man said. All the wires connect to the microchip. Now, a screwdriver in the right spot. Good. Oh, ex nihilo, if you only knew that the Speedwell will sink like a stone. There.
1: What did Miles do to sabotage the aircraft? Will ex nihilo be able to fly a qualifying mission for the Starwalker Prize? To find out, join the adventure as Creation Works presents Jonathan Park and the Race for Space. Jonathan Park and the Race for Space has been a production of Creation Works. Although the story is fictitious, many of our adventures are based on real places, historical events, or scientific discoveries. 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That's jonathanpark.com. 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
2: 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God created it. We can explore it. So live the adventure.
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8: Heat warning for High Level, Fort Vermilion, Garden River, and Fort Chipewyan. Current conditions for High Level, partly cloudy, 28. Wind from the southeast at 25 kilometers an hour. For Fort Vermilion, 30. Wind from the south-southeast at 6 kilometers an hour. In La Crete, 26. For Garden River, 31. Wind from the southeast at 4 kilometers an hour. And Fort Chipewyan,
9: sunny,
8: 28. Wind from the southeast at 13 kilometers an hour.
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10: Hebrews 11, 1 and 6. 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And without faith, it is impossible to please God, because anyone who comes to him must believe that he exists and that he rewards those who earnestly seek him.

0: This is John MacArthur with another edition of Portraits of Grace. Christian love is not provoked, wrote Paul in 1 Corinthians 13:5. It doesn't respond in anger to offenses committed against it. Such graciousness is uncommon in our society, which teaches us to fight for our personal rights and retaliate when we don't get what we think we deserve. As a Christian, you must resist such influences by focusing on your spiritual duty rather than your rights. If you expect nothing from the world, then you won't be angered or disappointed when nothing comes. Remember, God is the giver of every good and perfect gift, so humble yourself before Him and let Him exalt you at the proper time. This is John MacArthur, looking forward to bringing you more Portraits of Grace.
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0: CIM, bringing good news to Northern Canada's people.
1: Good afternoon. Here's what's happening. France has confirmed its first Ebola case. A doctor who returned from a humanitarian mission in the Democratic Republic of Congo. The patient is isolated with contact tracing underway. Officials say risk to Europe remains low. In Congo, more than 1,000 cases and 277 deaths have been recorded. We're praying for the sick, the grieving, and those bravely serving on the front lines. Peru has a new president-elect. Keiko Fujimori narrowly defeated leftist congressman Roberto Sanchez in one of the country's closest ever elections, becoming Peru's first elected female president. Fujimori, 51, is set to assume office July 28th for a five-year term. Sanchez has claimed fraud and refuses to accept the result. Official results come mid-July. We pray for peace and healing across a deeply divided nation. The federal government's considering three major projects for designation as being in the national interest. Two are in Canada's north, a 230-kilometer all-season road and port in Nunavut, and a highway through the Mackenzie Valley in the Northwest Territories. The third is a nuclear waste repository in Ignace, Ontario. A final decision is expected this fall, with Indigenous consultations required first. Three Canadian universities have landed in the top 100 in the world, with one cracking the top 20. U.S. News and World Report's latest global rankings place the University of Toronto 20th worldwide, behind Harvard, Oxford, and China's Tsinghua University. The University of British Columbia ranked 42nd, while McGill came in 68th. The rankings assessed nearly 2,400 universities across 105 countries. Alberta is launching a new ministers' council to help municipalities close a growing infrastructure gap. The council will bring together municipal leaders and industry representatives to explore alternative financing tools for roads, water systems, and transit without raising taxes. It builds on work already underway with Build Alberta and aims to help communities keep pace with the province's rapid population and economic growth. Two new faces have joined High Levels Town Council. Leslie Bateman and Matthew Luengo were sworn in during Monday's regular meeting, taking their oath of office following their victory in the June 1st by-election. Town officials and community members are extending congratulations and say they look forward to working with both new councillors for the benefit of all high-level residents. The Tabor Food Bank Society is getting a financial boost from the community.

0: Community Foundation of Lethbridge and Southwestern Alberta's Spring Grants. The food bank received $7,600 to upgrade office technology and certify staff in forklift safety. Manager Naomi Wiebe says monthly visits have nearly doubled since 2022, now averaging 970. The bank is seeking volunteer drivers and donations of kids' snacks this summer. And revival is spreading across Armenia, one heart at a time. Pastor Artur Sigisyan says God is transforming lives in his community with new believers coming to faith every Sunday. Morning and evening prayer gatherings fuel the movement alongside home groups, village churches, and a new leadership school. Please pray that Armenian church leaders grow in wisdom and humility as the gospel keeps spreading. From the CIM Newsroom, I'm Brian Scott.
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0: Normal is broke and common sense is weird, so we're here to help you transform your life. 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Open phones here at 888-825-5225, Jackson, New York. Hi, Jack, how are you?
1: I'm doing very well. How are you, Dave?
0: Better than I deserve. How can we help today?
1: Oh, hope you can help me. My mother, after Dad died, went on a series of cruises. And as you may or may not know, on cruise ships, they have art auctions where basically you're buying overpriced art after you've had a few drinks and everything. And my mother, on a series of six cruises, spent $1.1 million on cruise ship art. You can't get into her house. There's so much cruise ship art in the bedrooms and everything. My brother and I are trying to sell it at auctions and stuff. We're only getting 10 cents or 20 cents on the dollar. And I know you good folks have seen it all. I thought maybe you could give me a suggestion or something.
2: This is a new one for me, Jack. Well done, brother.
0: Wow. Wow. That's, that's wild. Disturbing.
2: Yeah.
0: So how many cruises?
1: I believe six or seven cruises, and she kept it from the family.
0: I mean, like you guys didn't go inside of her house for 6 or 8 months?
1: Oh, no, we would go in, and we saw some art there, but she had it in the garage, and after time went on, it got worse and worse. So we did see some of it when we went into her house, and we said, okay, Mom's spending $5,000 or $6,000. She's worth a lot of money. She wants to have a little fun. Then she just kept doing it, and we kept trying to get her to stop, but she would just disappear and go on cruise ships and keep buying all the stuff.
2: Is she broke now?
1: Good question. She has she's living comfortably as opposed to super comfortably. So she's getting by. She's not worried where next meal's coming from, but the little extras, that's where she's struggling with.
0: Yeah, there's not another $1 million to buy art with.
1: No, thank goodness. No, there is not.
2: Does she recognize she has a problem?
1: She did towards the very end. And we had no idea she was spending that kind of money. Again, we thought, it's not good. It's sloppy. But she saved all her life. She was a use the same tea bag twice type of person. And she just, I think she lived with her parents, got married to my father, who would have squashed

0: it in 2 seconds.
1: How long, passed away, how long after he passed did this go on?
0: It started about, I'd say a year and a half to 2 years after he died. Mm-hmm.
1: So this was her wicked, weird way of grieving. Wow. Man, I'm sorry. Exactly. I've been on cruise ships. I've seen those art auctions. I have purchased precisely $0 in that stuff. I'm not an art critic. I don't know anything about art, nor would I know where to move it. What I would do is this. Is she mentally incompetent or just dumb?
0: I think she was just dumb. It's almost like her.
1: Because otherwise, if she met with her medical doctor, he would say she was in her right mind. She was just grieving in a very inappropriate way.
0: She was remarried at the time.
1: Where did he go?
0: But he just didn't do anything. He's kind of not the type of guy that would tell her what to do. And keep in mind, that was her money. My father, it was their money to get.
1: Yeah, I got that. I got that. But still, yeah. I mean, if you love somebody and they're doing something stupid, you stand between them and stupid. But Bozo has no backbone. All right. The only thing that pops into my head, and I have no idea, is if I were you guys, I would get in touch with the cruise line and try to work your way into the publicity side of the cruise line or the customer service side of the cruise line and say, here's what has happened on your cruise line. Was it all on one line?
0: I think so.
1: Yeah, probably.
0: Maybe two different, but it's the same company.
1: Yeah. I would just say, here's what's happened on the line. So we have a widow here that you all accidentally took extreme advantage of. We're not saying there was malicious intent on the part of the cruise, but the cruise just took $1 million from her for art that's not worth $1 million. And we're going to ask you to buy it back and put it on the cruise ship and resell it and make your money back as a PR decision.
0: Okay.
1: Because you don't really want me telling the whole world on social media that your cruise line took $1 million from a widow. And I'm getting ready to. And I honestly don't think you guys did it on purpose, but I do think you need to do something about it because you should have had some kind of checks and balances in place because you've got widows and old people cruising with you every day. And if you guys are taking advantage of the other people at this level, even if you don't mean to, you should stop it. It's wrong. And so, if my company had done this accidentally, we would probably consider at least at some percentage, 50% or something, taking the inventory back in and trying to help the lady out because obviously she's out of control and we were contributing, not knowing it, but we were contributing if my company did that.
2: One thing about our company is we want people to be better off after they've been with us than before. And if we find out somebody was exponentially worse off, right?
1: Yeah, we would try to help fix that. But I do honestly, it's not like it's a gambling thing. So if it's a gambling thing and your name shows up on the watch list of problem gambler, they shut you down and keep you from gambling. But they don't have that for art auctions,
2: right? Yeah. Especially on cruise ships, yeah. Right?
1: There's no way to. There's no database to that they should have been accessing to protect them. I mean, it's just a customer. They got millions of customers, and this customer just liked art, and yeah. So or cruise ship art in particular.
2: But also wasn't well or healthy at the time.
1: Yeah,
2: the
1: I'm going to ask for some mercy from the, and that, some
2: that's
1: help.
2: That's it.
1: Some help.
2: Mercy. Yeah,
1: and I'm not going to do it with accusing you guys of having done something wrong. But I am going to say the net result is you caused something wrong to happen, and we're going to ask for some help.
2: Yeah. If it's a new wrinkle that she's remarried. If she wasn't married, I would, Jack, get with you and your siblings and sit down with mom and say, we would like to take ownership of your finances. We want to help out from here on out. And we'll make sure you got a roof over your head. We'll make sure this money is managed well. it's complicated now that she's got a new spouse that

0: Yeah.
1: They may want to co-manage that together or whatever, but I would sit down and at least offer the help you can.
0: I've never heard this one. I've seen hundreds of thousands of dollars on shopping network.
1: Sure, yeah.
0: Seen that. They're sitting lonely.
1: Yeah.
0: And just keep calling so they can talk to somebody and buying whatever stuff. Mm-hmm. They got a basement full of stuff they don't need. I've seen that multiple times over the years. The art auction on the cruise ship, this is the first one. 35 years. You got to have a new one every day.

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1: 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Saving a portion of our income prepares us for the future and the unexpected expenses that inevitably arise. Having sufficient savings helps avoid taking on debt that can hold us back. Proverbs 6, 6 and 8 says, "Go to the ant, you sluggard, consider its ways and be wise. It has no commander, no overseer or ruler, yet it stores its provisions in summer and gathers its food at harvest." Saving doesn't mean that we don't trust God to provide. It is wise financial stewardship of the resources God has already provided.
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4: Heat warning for High Level, Fort Vermilion, Garden River, and Fort Chipewyan. Current conditions in High Level, partly cloudy, 28. Wind from the southeast at 22 kilometers an hour. Gusting to 34. In Fort Vermilion, 29. Wind from the southeast at 8 kilometers an hour. For La Crete, 26. For Garden River, 31. Wind calm. And finally, Fort Chipewyan, sunny, 28. Wind from the east-southeast at 17 kilometers an hour. This has been your local weather update here on CIM Radio.

0: Heidi's in San Antonio. Hi, Heidi. How are you?
1: Hi, doing well. Thank you for taking my call.
0: Sure. What's up?
1: Well, we are done with baby steps 1, 2, and 6. And we've been done with those for more than 4 years now. Plus, we have about a 3 months saved for an emergency fund. But for the last 4 years, we've been stuck and not able to save it all and don't really see any possibilities of moving on to step 4. And our kids are out of the house, which is at least 8, 9 years away.
0: You don't have a payment in the world.
1: No.
0: And you're stuck.
1: Yes, sir.
0: Where's all the money going?
1: Well, we don't have a mortgage, but you can call paying for our two kids' private school a mortgage because it is almost a fourth of our take-home pay.
2: Well, that's where it is.
1: Yeah, that's where that is. And I mean,
0: what is your household income?
1: Monthly?
0: Annually, monthly, I don't care.
1: Well, annually we have just about $100,000.
0: And $25,000 is going to private schools, which leaves $75,000 with no payments.
1: Correct.
0: Minus food and lights and property taxes.
1: Yeah, and a lot of gas. We live about 35 minutes from anything, so we spend a lot of money on gas.
0: Not that much gas. There's not $70,000 worth of gas.
2: Yeah.
3: Where's it going for real? Do y'all budget it out?
1: Yes, sir, we do. We did the FPU about 10 years ago, and so we're not using the app, but I do on our computer a monthly budget.

0: schools? Because $25,000 for two private school tuitions, either that's very inexpensive private schools or that's not the real number. Is it more than $25,000 a year?
1: Well, we have a partial tuition grant. So right now we're paying about, when I said a quarter of, it's a quarter of our take-home pay besides, you know, whatever's taken out of the paycheck, which includes some dental and that kind of thing. But we're paying right now $1,400 a month for both of the girls to go.
2: And you have, but because you've got some kind of a subsidy, is that what you're saying?
1: Oh, yes, sir. Yes, okay.
2: Okay.
1: We have a little bit of a grant.
0: Just the math isn't mathing for me, and it may be me, but I can't make the numbers work.
2: $100,000 is $8,300 a month, so you should be taking home right around $7,000, $6,500 to $7,000, not counting health insurance and not counting 401k. Yeah. Are you putting money in 401k?
1: No, sir, we're not. We're taking home.
2: So what are you getting home with, $6,500, $7,000?
1: About $6,600.
2: Okay, good guess, Dave. And
1: yep.
2: So minus $1,400. Right?
1: Yes, sir. That's correct.
2: Minus food and lights and car gasoline for a 35-mile drive.
0: So let's say that's $2,000 a month.
2: There's still thousands of dollars missing in this discussion.
1: Well, I can give you some of our biggest line items. You know, we do tithe every month. We've got our, we set aside for property taxes. We do medical needs sharing ministry, which is, that's about $800 a month.
2: So you're not purchasing health insurance at work then?
1: Correct.
2: Okay. All right. No problem with any of that. That still doesn't get you there.
1: Yeah. Well, we can add in some of our other items. Like you said, like electricity, homeowners insurance, internet, phone. Like I said, we don't eat out. I'm looking down our budget to see some of our bigger line items. I mentioned the medical stuff.
2: Why have you, I'm not debating it, but since the largest item in the budget so far is still what you started with and that what you led with, and that's private schools, why have you made the decision for private schools?
1: We really enjoy and value the education that our girls are getting at the school where they go. And
0: I totally support that, but could they each not earn $700 a month?
1: Well, they're 9 and 13, so...
0: Oh, I thought you said the kids were out of the house. I'm sorry.
1: Oh, no. Okay. I said that...
2: So you value the education, the quality of the education or the content of the education?
1: Both. It's a very good school, and we see the way the seniors turn out when they leave the school, and they have a really good portrait of a senior there.
0: So the thing you have to own is you're making a values-based decision on, we want our kids to maybe look like this kind of senior someday, and we want to have no retirement, and we want to have no savings. I mean, at some point, there's a math problem, and it's a very uncomfortable decision to look at, hey, we don't want to buy insurance through our business. We want to do this ministry sharing program. Okay, that's a choice you can make. All of these things here are choices. We want to drive an F-250 instead of a Prius. Like, all these things are choices. We want to live way out in the country because we like that life instead of selling our house and maybe moving closer to town. All of these things, at some point, medical is not a choice. Food, it sounds like it's not a choice. Y'all aren't extravagant. But these other things are choices.
2: And I'm still not finding it all.
0: I'm not either. But you have to balance, we're choosing this over this. I think, Dave, one of the illusions is I should be able to do everything I want regardless of how much money I've got in front of me. And it's just not the way it works. It's just not. Yeah, I say this with all of the grace of my
2: heart. Can you imagine where she would be if they had two car payments, a student loan, and a MasterCard payment like most people?
0: Correct, yeah.
2: They would be bankrupt?
0: Yeah, they'd be over. It'd be over.

0: and they make $100,000 a year?
1: Right.
0: See, that's what doesn't compute.
1: Yeah.
0: There's something off. I think you guys are making choices, but there's also some kind of a mystery here in the budget, and I would want you to sit down with your spouse and the two of you look at this budget very, very carefully and say, okay, we're starting with $8,333 a month. That's $100,000 a year minus taxes. We're getting home with $6,600. And then after we pay property tax and lights and water and food and transportation, here's what we have left. And here's what we're choosing to do with what we have left. And is that what we want to choose?
1: Is that what we want to choose?
0: And then that's what you've got to decide. So I don't hear extravagance.
1: No.
0: I just can't fill up all the $1,000 holes I have in the math while I'm working with you here. I can't get there. I got $6,600 minus $1,400 minus property taxes minus, you know, food and lights and water, and minus $800 minus a tithe of $660 bucks, and you know, and so, or maybe you're tithing on the gross $830 bucks. Okay, either one, still not there.
1: Yeah.
0: I'm still not down to zero, and I don't hear massive amounts of waste or something. I just don't know what it's going to, and usually when I'm having these discussions, I can keep talking, and all of a sudden a $1,200 car payment appears, and I know what's going on. But I've not found that in this discussion. So I'm sorry I wasn't able to be more help. But that's the thoughts I have on what you guys are facing, Heidi. I would dig further into it, and then, as John said, consciously make the choices. It says, there's a thing called opportunity cost on money. By choosing to do A, I am simultaneously choosing to not do B and C.
1: And own that choice.
0: Yeah.
1: It's not happening to you. It's a choice you're making in the affirmative.

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Tom Copeland provides insightful teaching how to manage your finances according to God's word and wisdom, applied in a Canadian context. Tune in to Copeland Financial Ministries every Saturday at 5 p.m. on CIM.

0: Well, if you want to work the Ramsey plan and you want to follow the baby steps and you want to move out of debt and into wealth, the easiest, fastest way to do it is by putting together a plan on every dollar. 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Jordan is in Houston. Hey, Jordan, how are you?
1: I'm doing well. How are you guys doing?
0: Better than I deserve. How can we help?
1: So me and my wife, we got married a year and a half ago, and her parents very generously paid for the wedding. But a kind of a piece of fine print that I was unaware of when they offered to do that was that any dollar that we spent above what they had allotted, we would owe back to them. And so, and I was essentially uninvolved with the planning of the wedding and wasn't aware of that. And so pretty quickly after we got married, we got a bill sent to us for a few thousand dollars that, you know, they told us, hey, there's no interest on it, pay it back when you can. But as we're starting to, we recently purchased a car in cash from a member of my family, which has kind of resurfaced this conversation with my wife of what's our plan for paying this off. And her parents have had a lot of conversations with her about it, but never with me. And so I was just going to ask for help how to move forward with this.
2: You said it was in the fine print. So did your wife know?
0: Mm-hmm.
1: She did know.
2: Okay, then pay it off. Stop the conversation and pay it off today.
1: Okay.

0: Like you're it's costing y'all mental calories. It's going to cost you a relationship. And like I can sit here all day and pontificate. Like, man, not that was not cool to get a bill from your, but that was the handshake agreement they made with their daughter.
1: How much is it?
2: Yeah.
1: How much did she? How much did your wife go over budget on your wedding?
2: A little over $4,000.
1: Okay, and you paid how much so far?
2: A few hundred, maybe 500.
1: And what's your household income?
2: $140,000.
1: Okay, so write them a check
0: today.
2: Cool.
1: Your wife made her parents a promise. And lesson learned, we don't do any deals that we don't both know about.
2: Yeah.
1: Ever. Particularly with your freaking parents who are Pharisees. Got it? No more money deals with your parents, honey. Ever.
2: Word.
1: Yeah. Because this is awkward, strange, weird, but she did the deal. Write the check.
0: And it may be her parents are struggling and they stretched and did whatever. And
1: nah, they're just weird. It's $4,000. Who sends a bill kid their kid for $4,000? I mean,
0: I know. I'm trying to be generous.
1: I'm not. We've had three of them get married, and the budgets were horrendous, and they stuck to their budgets. We laid out the budget ahead of time. We agreed to fund it, and if it went over that, they came out of their pocket with it. We didn't come out of our pocket. They didn't go over. They stuck to the budget. It was generous. They had a great wedding. We had big parties. We loved doing it. I love big parties. I love weddings and babies and grandkids and all the things that happen when you have weddings. It's all awesome. Go do all of it. But parents, seriously. And kids, don't make a deal like this and not tell your spouse, your fiance, oh, I promised my dad $40,000 back. Oops, I forgot to tell you. Thank God it's only four.
0: Right.
1: Shoot.
0: Right. And you make $140,000. Write the check today.
1: Yeah.
0: Say, sorry it took so long.
1: Not worth it.
0: It'll never happen again.
1: And I promise you it'll never happen again because we will do no more money deals with you people ever.
0: Yes.
1: Because you didn't bother to include me and you should have. In that discussion, that's the parent. That's on the parents.
0: You think so? I think it's on the wife.
1: Absolutely. They should have included her. I promise you, if I'm looking at Rachel Cruz going, if you go over this, you got to pay, I'm going to look at Winston and say, and oh, by the way, if she's going to be your problem.
0: That's fair. It's going to be y'all's problem.
1: I'm going to man up, right? I did tell him that, but it wasn't about money.
0: Yeah.
1: Winston, she's going to be your problem now. He reminds me of that occasionally.
0: Yeah, sometimes Winston's sitting on my front porch, and he's like, man, it's my problem.
1: Going to see Dr. Deloney. Randy's in Shreveport. What's up, Randy?
3: Doing good. How are you, Dave?
1: Better than I deserve. What's up?
3: Okay, so to give you kind of a backdrop. So I retired last year in March at the age of 63. And my mother passed away in May of that same year.
1: Oh, man.
3: And she willed her farm to me and my sister. There are no other names within that will other than my sister's and mine.
1: Mm-hmm.
3: So now I'm just beginning to get on Social Security. She's been on Social Security for a long time. And with the earnings cap and IRMA and everything else, can we secure the farm in a trust so that we don't get hit with capital gain tax?
1: Are you going to sell it?
3: More than likely, yes.
1: Okay. Well, your basis in the property is its market value at the time your mother passed away, 1 year ago. Okay?
3: Okay.
1: So what was the farm worth a year ago?
3: Okay, so this farm was recently reappraised by the county.
1: No, the county doesn't count.
3: It's a time sheet.
1: What do you think? Okay, what do you think the farm's really worth? The county's a tax assessment. That's not an actual value. That's just assessment for taxes. It's not an appraisal. Okay. What do you think? If you were going to put it on the market, what would you put it on the market for?
3: Probably around $1 million.
1: Okay. Was it worth more than $1 million last year when she passed? Probably not.
3: Probably not.
1: Yeah. Probably wasn't. It wasn't worth $700,000 and went up $300,000 in 1 year, right?
3: Yeah. Actually, the appraisal went from $300,000 to $700,000 in 1 year.
1: That's the tax assessment.
0: That's not the real estate market.
1: That is not a

0: a real appraisal. Hear me. Okay. Your tax assessor does not give you accurate values. Zillow does not give you accurate values. You have to get an actual appraisal on the property. And you could do that based on a year ago. So here's the thing. Let's pretend for a second that the farm a year ago was worth $1 million and the farm today is worth $1 million and you sell it for $1 million. You have zero taxes. You've had no gain because your basis in the property for purposes of calculating capital gains and the gain is over the amount over the basis. Your basis is the value, the market value, not the tax assessor, not Zillow, the real appraisal at the time of death. And it's only been 1 year and it's a farm in Louisiana. It's probably not gone up in value hardly at all in 1 year, maybe a little bit, but not much.
1: Yes.
0: And if it did, it's probably going to get eaten up with selling cost anyway. So you need to see your tax professional. And if you don't have one, just go to RamseySolutions.com. And what I would do is sell it, and I would claim that it was sold for market value and there was zero gain. If you're ever audited, you'd have to go back and have an appraisal done at the time of death and compare that to the actual sale price to prove that there was no actual gain. But I don't think you have any gain. If you had $100,000 gain, it's only $15,000 worth of taxes. It's not that big a deal.
2: And this is news to me. I'm glad you're teaching me this. So if she had sold that farm right before she passed, she would have had to pay taxes, capital gains, on all the growth from
0: exactly.
2: when she got it.
0: Exactly.
2: But if she held on to it and passed it.
0: It's called a stepped-up basis.
2: Okay.
0: So you when you inherit a capital asset, stock, property, anything else, the basis goes from mom's old basis.
2: To zero.
0: Which was all the way up to market value basis.
2: Hmm.
0: And if you sell a stock, you know, grandpa left me $1 million in Exxon stock and he had only $20,000 in it. You pay zero tax if you sell it within a few months of grandpa's death.
2: Wow.

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0: This is an opportunity to have them come into your home and experience Jesus through you. 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

0: Jane is in North Carolina. Hi, Jane. How are you? Well, let's try again. Hey, Jane, how are you?
1: I'm doing good. Hi.
2: Good. What's up?
0: What's up?
1: Hey, so my question today is, how do you decide when it's worth spending money to improve your quality of life versus staying in a situation that helps you reach your financial goals faster? So my boyfriend and I are credit card debt free. Been working on that for a while, and now we're trying to save for our future. And we currently live at his mother's beach house. Originally, we were supposed to stay there for free while we paid off debt and saved, but his father passed away, and we started paying the mortgage instead. The payment's pretty reasonable. We could probably pay about the same to rent elsewhere, but the problem is,

0: It's a revolving door. It's constant. Family is coming down to visit. It does not feel like home, and I'm over it. So to move out to a rental, we'd have to spend thousands on deposits, moving costs, which feels like setting our goals back. But so financially, it's smarter to save. But emotionally, I want out.
1: You sound like someone that's married, but you're not.
2: Yeah.
0: Yeah, and we're talking marriage. It's really tough. We've been in a very like paying off debt mindset.
1: Yeah,
0: so
1: we don't need to be doing anything. We aren't married.
2: Yeah, like this is a weird thing. You've locked yourself in a cage, but the lock is on the inside.
0: Yeah.
2: Like
1: we don't need to be paying off debt. You need to be paying off your debt. He needs to be paying off his debt.
2: And you don't need to be putting up with his family and his drama and his, like, you get what I'm saying?
1: We aren't married. You have a roommate.
2: Yeah.
1: And his family. No, you do.
2: And his family comes
1: legally
2: to visit all the time.
1: And morally, you have a roommate.
0: Yeah. But okay. And I agree. And, you know, we're moving towards marriage. It's just, it's hard to even comprehend a wedding or like a ring or anything when we've been like, you know, we just paid off $30,000 in debt and we have our $1,000 saved, which just,
1: we don't, you don't understand, honey. You're not married. You don't have anything.
2: Here's the other side of this.
1: You have a you're paying off debt with your roommate. You are so vulnerable and so unaware of how vulnerable you are in this situation.
2: That's it.
1: He just pulls up stakes and leaves. You know what you are? Screwed.
2: Yeah. Or if he says, this is my family's house, I'm never going to leave. I don't care how you
1: feel.
2: Hit
1: the door, babe.
2: Yeah, get out.
1: And you're screwed. You've been paying off his credit card debt, calling it we. There ain't no we.
2: You've been paying down his family's beach house mortgage.
1: Yeah.
2: You have nothing.
0: Yeah, okay, and this is the way we set it up. So he pays for all of our living expenses, including the mortgage and all of that, and I pay the debt.
1: His debt.
2: His debt.
1: You're paying your roommate's debt while he pays his mother's mortgage.
2: You are so exposed right now. That's what I'm trying to say. Like,
0: okay.
2: And you're
1: really
2: very in a very compromised
1: And you really
2: position.
1: Think I've lost my mind when you have.
0: What do you recommend that I do?
1: I recommend y'all quit acting like a we unless you get married this weekend. I'm dead serious. You are so vulnerable, honey. You're scaring me to death for you. If you were my niece, I'd come get you out of that house and tell you to put Bozo on the street till he puts a ring on it. You are so vulnerable. You think about how much money of his debt have you paid off?
0: Well, I'd say we were about like 50-50. We had about 30,000, like 15 of, you know, rough numbers, 15 of that being mine, 15 of that being his.
1: Okay, and he puts you on the street. You know what you get? Nothing, honey.
2: Zero.
0: Yeah.
2: Zero.
1: Uh-huh. You catching? This is vulnerable.
2: And listen, Dave and I would not have jobs if everyone's magical plans always worked out.
0: Yeah.
2: You know what I mean? And so I don't want to wish y'all ill. I hope it all works out. I hope he marries you this weekend. That'd be awesome. But I only have a job because it never works out like that. Or that's not true. It sometimes does, but it often doesn't.
1: Well, yeah. All the times that it doesn't is why we get to do what we do, which is sad for us.
2: Yeah.
1: And people that we love like you, we're scared for you. And so, yeah, so what you all need to do is you need to have different housing arrangements, and you need to separate everything in your lives until you're married, because you are completely vulnerable.
0: So you think I should move out?
2: Like, yes. Here's why. You started this call by saying, I can't do this anymore.
1: Yeah. And guess what? He didn't call. You did.
2: Yeah. Like, you calling and telling two guys who care about you, hey, I'm not okay. And the man who says, I want to spend my life with you, we'll just do it later, doesn't have that same care for you. That's a flag for me. That's a big red flag for me.
1: Yeah. And I, you know, so even if you're going to shack up, folks, keep everything separate. Don't sign leases together. Don't buy cars together. Don't pay each other's bills. I mean, just decide who's going to buy the mustard. That's it. You know, okay, the lunch meat's mine, the mustard's yours.

0: We'll share that. Okay. But I mean, but everything, you know, do not get on these deals together, because the number of times someone has called in here and said, oh, well, you know, I can't find my old boyfriend that I used to live with after I bought him a car, and I'm on the note. And I'm the note's in my name and the car's in my name, but I can't find him or the car.
1: Or I paid off all of his debt and then he left me. How do I get that money back?
0: And I got pregnant and he didn't like that, so he left me with a kid. Oh, that one we get all the time.
1: Right.
0: Yeah. Paying his debt. I mean, this, when you just say this out loud, it sounds cray-cray.
1: Right. And to answer your bigger question, multiple times, and me and my wife working to get out of debt, we took steps backwards for, not debt-wise, but we did say, hey, we need to move to this place, and here's what that cost is going to be, and here's what the ROI on that move is going to be. We did actually do that twice. And so I didn't see that as a step back. I saw that as a necessary move to get us where we wanted to go.
0: Right.
1: So sometimes that's part of it.
0: Yeah. So this beach house did, if you were married and you called with the exact same call, this beach house didn't turn out like as promised.
1: Yeah.
0: Because sadly, he lost his dad.
1: Yeah.
0: And so now your mom, your mother-in-law, your future mother-in-law, maybe, is in trouble and probably needs to sell the beach house.
1: Right.
0: Because you guys aren't going to pay the payment anymore. And so she's going to have to, and then all the other people who are coming and visiting all the time are going to have to, and all that stuff. But, yeah, the deal changed, and so the deal changed.
1: Deal changed.
0: Yeah. So I had a roommate in college named Jeff. We're friends to this day. I talked to him last weekend. I never paid any of his debt.
1: No.
0: And I like Jeff.
1: Yeah.
0: He's a good guy. I mean, I'm still, like 40 years later, we still talk. Yeah. I like Jeff. But I never paid any of his debt.
1: Correct.
0: This is the rule. Don't pay Jeff's debt. That's the rule.
1: On your 40th anniversary of Total Money Makeover, there's going to be a new chapter called Don't Pay Jeff's Debt.
0: That's it. That's what we're going to call it. And poor Jeff's going to get thrown under the bus, but I'll call him and I'll call him and tell him to watch for the bus. It's coming. Yeah, blum, blum. Yeah. So, bus tracks.
1: I had friends, roommates in college that helped me out when I was in a hard spot, who might cover the rent for a few months, who might be like, dude, don't pay me back for dinner tonight. That's called being a friend. But we never got into, hey, dude, I'm going to buy you a car, and I'll just put my name on the note, but you drive it. Just pay me back later.
0: And you pay the rent, and I'll pay for your car.
1: Yeah, yeah.
0: We don't have those discussions with your roommate because you're vulnerable. That's why. But when you're married, the law says everything is combined.
1: Yeah.
0: And morally, legally, spiritually, everything's combined. It's ours. We. But when you're not married, there's no we.
1: Yeah.
0: That's not it. It's not happening. You're not French. It's not we. It's not French. Okay? You're not married. So you guys are getting yourselves in so much trouble, all of you out here doing this. And I know I'm pissing all of you off because you always write all these hate mail to me. Don't tell me I need to be married. Well, then don't listen to the show, because I'm going to tell you to be married, because it's the best way you end up with a strong net worth and a high quality of life. You live longer. Your life is better.
1: Your kids have a better outcomes.
0: Everybody involved wins.

0: Welcome back to the Ramsey Show in the Fairwinds Credit Union studio. Dr. John Deloney, Ramsey personality, is my co-host. Karen is with us in Orlando. Hi, Karen. How are you?
1: Hey, I'm great. Thank you for taking my call. I'm just going to dive right in. My mom's been in skilled nursing, and she's going to need to go into a nursing home, and she doesn't have any assets other than a fully paid for home. I'm working with an attorney for Medicaid eligibility, and in Florida, certain types of property are not counted towards Medicaid eligibility, including her home. And attorneys have some really unique creative options to protect that asset. My mom has asked me not to let the system take her money, and I should do what is best for myself, husband, and little boys. And at the same time, she doesn't have an opinion on what avenue to do for her assets. I would love to hear your perspective on if I should sell her home to pay for her care or do what she asked, which is Medicaid, and I use the asset to do what is best for myself.

0: family. And then if the latter, I'm not really sure what would be best from a Ramsey perspective.
1: Well, you need to understand that Medicaid is welfare.
0: Yes.
1: It is nursing home, in this case, provided by the welfare system for people that are poor.
0: Mm-hmm.
1: And if you go visit a Medicaid-provided nursing home and you go visit a different nursing home that you might buy with cash, you will see a different experience. Just like if you go visit subsidized housing and welfare, or you go visit a private residence, you will experience something different.
0: Okay.
1: Right?
0: I understand.
1: This is the DMV of nursing homes. And so if you can't do anything but be on the street and it's the only way she can get care because she's poor, that's fine. But if it was my mom, I would use her house money to take care of her at a higher quality of care.
0: Okay. Even if it goes against what she's told me to do.
1: Well, she's under the illusion that the system is taking her money. It's not. If you go to a restaurant and you buy a meal and you give them money, the system didn't take your money. If you go to a nursing home and you give them money to take care of you, the system didn't take your money. You bought a service. The system, and she's also under the illusion that her quality of care at Medicaid is the same level as it is in private care, and it's just not.
0: Mm-hmm.
1: It's the difference in welfare or not. And so if you go visit these nursing homes, I think you'll come to the same conclusion.
0: Okay. Okay, I got it.
1: How much is the house worth?
0: The house is worth about, after realtor and closing fees, she'll net about $250,000.
1: Okay. That's not going to go a long way. How's her health?
0: Well, she's 75, so she's in average health. Her challenges are mobility, so she'd probably outlive that.
1: Mm-hmm. Okay.
2: Is this all she has?
0: Yeah, this is all she has.
1: Yeah. Mm-hmm. So, you know, the average nursing home stay, once someone goes into full care, is 2.5 years. That's the average, okay. Which means that some go longer and some go less, obviously, right? And so a lot of people are there 6 months and they're gone. But it's also, in that case, their last stop and their health was already on the decline more than hers. That brings the average down. You follow me? So, you probably have a 3 or a 4 year exposure, something like that. And so that means you've got a maximum of a $70,000 spend per year.
0: I understand.
1: Yeah. So go shopping and look at this. The good news is you're in Florida and there is a wide array of options.
0: Yeah, it's almost overwhelming.
2: Is she in need of full-time live-in care?
0: Yes, where she is at right now, she needs two people to assist with transferring from a bed to a wheelchair or from a wheelchair to the toilet. Okay. Yeah.
1: Yeah. So it's interesting that somehow, and this is just something for you to consider philosophically, and you can mix this in the bucket with my answer, but somehow in your mom's mind and in a lot of people's mind in America, that the nursing home, when I go into a nursing home, they steal my money.
0: Mm-hmm.
1: Like it's the system took my money was the phrase your mom used. Don't let the system take it all. Okay. As if nursing home care would just appear at the end of a rainbow somehow magically without paying for it. You know? And so it's like any other service. If you want your car to be worked on, you pay the mechanic. If you want someone to provide care in your home or clean your home for you, your maid service, you pay them. And no one looks at those people and says, the system took my money. But if you own a nursing home, you're evil and you're taking old people's money.
2: Dave, this is just a loney. I have a nagging fear in my spirit. I'm hearing more of these calls where there is this reckoning happening. I'm 71. I'm 72. I'm 81. And I'm staring down the barrel of 10 years, 20 years to go, and I got nowhere to live.
1: Mm-hmm.
2: Or in this case, I've got family members who they don't want me to move into their back bedroom, but there's none other option. Mm-hmm. It's either that or a...
1: Or that we use up $250,000 for her care.

0: Yeah, which we're gonna do. Yeah.
1: But it's a I just thought this would thing would happen, mm-hmm. and mm-hmm. it's not.
0: Well, it's you know, if you got $1 million in a mutual fund, all of a sudden the problem goes away. Right. In other words, is what you're saying, because you've been investing in your 401k for the last 25 years.
1: For this exact moment.
0: Yeah, just so that you can retire and not have to have your daughter have this heart-wrenching decision. Okay, am I going to burn through the 250 and she's still alive? That's what's running through her mind right now.
1: Absolutely.
0: And so, you know, and so if I do 70 a year, I got 3.5 years.
1: Yeah.
0: And then we got to look at what we're going to do. Now, you may have to go to Medicaid.
1: Yep.
0: Because you're broke. But that's what I would do. And so, yeah, you're right. The if you're 22 and you're listening to this call, you know, this is why you get out of debt and invest money.
1: Yeah.
0: So that you've got options in these situations. You know, we've gone so far. I never even thought about it that much. Because in our world, it's almost like assumed that at some point you're going to spend some time in a nursing home.
1: Hmm.
0: You know, you kind of think about that. And I never thought about it one way or the other, you know, but now that I'm getting old, it's starting to come to me. You know, I'm 65, so what do I do? And so Sharon and I, we just figured it out. We don't have to go.
1: Just hire him and bring him to your house?
0: Well, I got a pile of money.
1: Yeah.
0: So I'm just going to hire like a medical butler. Just live with me. Move in the spare bedroom. I got a spare bedroom. I already got one of those beds that leans up, you know. So that's just for the snoring. But you know, I mean, so all I got to do is have a really like a 24-hour schedule and have a nurse. And so if Sharon's out of it, I'm just going to put somebody in the house and take care of her, and I'll be there too. But I don't have to care for her by myself and lift her when I'm not able, or vice versa, you know, that kind of stuff. I don't have to deal with all that. I'll just hire somebody. Just put a butler in there. We'll just turn the place into Downton Abbey, you know, and ring a little bell. You know what I mean? That, why not? I've actually run the budget out. I think it's cheaper than a nursing home.
1: Yeah.
0: And I can buy medical equipment too. You can buy it. It's for sale. I mean, what do I need? Just put me one of those little drip things in there. I can put it in there. You know?
1: You can just sell it after you pass.
0: We're just going to turn the Ramsey House into a little nursing home.
1: Sell it on Facebook Marketplace.
0: Yeah. Why not?

Good afternoon. Here's what's happening. France has confirmed its first Ebola case. A doctor who returned from a humanitarian mission in the Democratic Republic of Congo. The patient is isolated with contact tracing underway. Officials say risk to Europe remains low. In Congo, more than 1,000 cases and 277 deaths have been recorded. We're praying for the sick, the grieving, and those bravely serving on the front lines. Peru has a new president-elect. Keiko Fujimori narrowly defeated leftist congressman Roberto Sanchez in one of the country's closest ever elections, becoming Peru's first elected female president. Fujimori, 51, is set to assume office July 28th for a five-year term. Sanchez has claimed fraud and refuses to accept the result. Official results come mid-July. We pray for peace and healing across a deeply divided nation. The federal government's considering three major projects for designation as being in the national interest. Two are in Canada's north, a 230-kilometer all-season road and port in Nunavut, and a highway through the Mackenzie Valley in the Northwest Territories. The third is a nuclear waste repository in Ignace, Ontario. A final decision is expected this fall, with Indigenous consultations required first. Three Canadian universities have landed in the top 100 in the world, with one cracking the top 20. U.S. News and World Report's latest global rankings place the University of Toronto 20th worldwide, behind Harvard, Oxford, and China's Tsinghua University. The University of British Columbia ranked 42nd, while McGill came in 68th. The rankings assessed nearly 2,400 universities across 105 countries. Alberta is launching a new ministers' council to help municipalities close a growing infrastructure gap. The council will bring together municipal leaders and industry representatives to explore alternative financing tools for roads, water systems, and transit without raising taxes. It builds on work already underway with Build Alberta and aims to help communities keep pace with the province's rapid population and economic growth. Two new faces have joined High Levels Town Council. Leslie Bateman and Matthew Luengo were sworn in during Monday's regular meeting, taking their oath of office following their victory in the June 1st by-election. Town officials and community members are extending congratulations and say they look forward to working with both new councillors for the benefit of all high-level residents. The Tabor Food Bank Society is getting a financial boost from the Community Foundation of Lethbridge and Southwestern Alberta's Spring Grants. The food bank received $7,600 to upgrade office technology and certify staff in forklift safety. Manager Naomi Wiebe says monthly visits have nearly doubled since 2020.